0: to one of the world's largest and fastest growing economies. The FTA will enter into force after both parties have completed their ratification procedures. Labor leader Chris Hipkins says it's obvious every agency named in the Tom Phillips report needs to improve. The report finds public agencies overlook concerns and missed opportunities to find the children earlier. It also criticised Oranga Tamariki and the police for a lack of information sharing. Hipkins says changes to the agencies need to be taken up by all political parties.
1: Don't want it to become a political football. I mean, whoever the government is, they need the support of Parliament to make sure that they're doing that.
0: And a cross-party call to progress a plan that puts children at the heart of decision-making. Barnardo's Aotearoa will gather at the steps of Parliament shortly, urging all parties to commit long-term to children beyond the next election cycle. It wants work to start on a non-partisan generational plan next year, with a goal for every child to thrive by 2050. CEO Matt Reed says most parties have expressed interest.
2: The conversations have been engaging. We're going to take that a step further in our for their formal commitment.
0: Ed Sheeran's other support acts have bowed out of his Loop tour as backlash grows over rapper Macklemore being dropped after openly supporting Palestine on stage this month. That's news.
3: Sport on the platform.
0: In sport, Breakers import Josiah Jordan-James will miss at least the opening 4 weeks of basketball's ANBL season with a torn left hamstring. He pulled up at the start of their pre-season win over Melbourne United, which leaves the side scrambling for an injury replacement before Sunday's first match against Illawarra. Club operations manager Dylan Boucher says that'll test roster depth.
4: He's been the consummate professional both on and off the court, and you know, really would have liked to have had him for game one for sure, but these things unfortunately happen in professional sport and we need to pivot very quickly, and I'm more feeling for him than anything.
0: A chance to supercharge track and field in Africa. That's how World Athletics boss Lord Sebastian Coe has justified the decision to hand the 2029 World Champs to the Kenyan capital, Nairobi. That's sport. I'm Malcolm Jordan.
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0: country. So let's see when the cold air gets to you, because it's meant to be here now. For Northland, all the way down to... Oh, the best way to describe this is everywhere except the lower half of the South Island, of the North Island, sorry. So all for all of the North Island from essentially Horowhenua south. Cloudy periods, the odd light shower. Showers will become widespread tomorrow evening, heavy about Northland. Gisborne, Hawke's Bay, fine today, cloudy tomorrow. You're going to escape most of this. Horowhenua, Wellington, Wairarapa, you've got heavy rain developing tomorrow afternoon or evening. Cloud developing in the meantime. So it is coming your way. For Nelson and Marlborough, showers will develop this evening. Turn to heavy rain tomorrow morning. Easter showers again later. For the West Coast, showers today will spread north. Heavy falls, and there's a rain warning out for the West Coast. Clearing to fine tomorrow afternoon. Now, Canterbury and Otago, rain will gradually spread north today. Heavy falls and snow lowering to 500 metres inland. Becoming fine tomorrow. Fiordland, Southland and Clutha, rain, heavy at times. Should be there now, actually. Snow to 400 metres also should be starting to fall about now, too. Ease to showers late afternoon or evening. Fine spells developing tomorrow. Thunderstorms possible about the coast tomorrow afternoon. And for the Chatham Islands, you're the place to be. You're not often, you are, but you are. You're going to be mainly fine today and for tomorrow. You're going to escape all this. Good on you. It is blowing a gale in Castle Point. In fact, looking at these figures, I don't think Castle Point's there. It's been obliterated by the wind, according to these stats. Milford Sound, you're getting drowned to death at the moment. Lumsden, you're getting frozen to death. And in Gisborne, you're 20 and enjoying it all. That is the new sport and weather. It is 9 minutes past 12.
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0: It is 9 minutes past 12. Big announcement this morning. Well, is it a big announcement? At first sight, it's a stupendous announcement. But like all things that happen in election year, it's all in the detail. And now it appears that what was a stupendous, and it is, the extraordinary thing about all this is that the Prime Minister and the Minister of Finance, I don't think you can get bigger than that, announcing if they get re-elected, the pursuance of the breakup of foodstuffs in particular. Nationals say that no individual Pack and Save, New World or Foursquare owner would be forced to sell or change brands. However, after years of reviews and incremental reform, the status quo isn't working and it's time for change. Although those individual property rights, which is what concern acts so much, might not, according to the assurance for Nicola Willis, be affected. Instead, what she's suggesting is that the two foodstuffs brands, the actual brands of Pack and Save, New World, Foursquare, I don't know where Foursquare's going, anyhow, will be split into rival nationwide groups with separate structures and incentives to compete against each other. The Commerce Commission's latest monitoring shows that Foodstuff and Woolworths between them still control 82% of the grocery market, 100% here, with little movement in the core measures of competition over the past year. So there you go. And I'm happy to take calls on this. And Jesse says, sorry, Michael, I get a bit annoyed hearing from people like Ian. Telling us there's essentially nothing we can do about the supermarket barons and that we need to just live with it because of property rights. The only solution he mentioned was we need another player and we don't have one. No one's interested in coming here. We finally have parties coming up with other ideas and you get people poo-pooing their ideas. We have to do something. But it sounds like the Ians of this world have a vested interest. He mentioned he worked for Foodstuffs. Michael, $12 billion saved if this policy goes ahead. We could give it to the Indians under the free trade agreements, is another. And Michael, what next? Michael, ACT is taking a big risk, says Grant, opposing breaking up the grocery duopoly. Most Kiwis are pissed off with what's going on with these parasites. I'm wavering between ACT and New Zealand First, but gosh, this is pushing me towards the latter, I have to say, says Grant. And Andrea says, Michael, we will see how competitive supermarkets can be when they are negotiating the wholesale price for tuna beans manufactured in Australia. And Hugh says, 5% off your wine? Yep, 5%. Oh, good question. Is it 5% off my wine or is it just my groceries? Oh, that's a good question, says Hugh. No, I think they exempt the wine. But they do have some really good specials. I got Josh a bottle of... Got more than one, because you know how I like my Gewürz. The two really good Gewürzes that are available in, you know, commercially, the Mission Gewürz, and Seafreds from Nelson. And yeah, those go anywhere between $13 and $14, depending on the special, so that's not too bad, is it? God, you'd need it just to be able to... See, you've got to drink the wine to cope with the food bill. I need a drink when you see it. Graham, welcome to the show. Good afternoon to you.
3: How are you, Mike? All right?
0: I'm good, thank you.
3: Good. I agree with Ian. I'm not sure why are they picking on foodstuffs, which is totally New Zealand. And not,
0: well, it doesn't matter. I mean, because they're making excess profits, that's why. That's the answer to that question, Graham.
3: Yeah, but all that money comes back into New Zealand, which, okay, I don't disagree with you.
0: That's a ridiculous argument. No, it doesn't, Ian. I mean, that's not, Graham, it doesn't do that. Are you saying that it's okay to charge excessive prices for food?
3: No,
0: you're not.
3: No, I didn't say that. I agree with you that it's excessive prices. I just said the money does come back into New Zealand. I'm not saying that's a reason to leave it.
0: Yeah, okay.
3: I just don't know why... Ian pointed out, back in the day, we had all that competition, and it was all the Commerce Commission let Woolworths take it all over. And that's why you'll see in some towns, there's two countdowns just about with their doors touching. Are you there?
0: Yeah, no, I don't know. I haven't been to those towns.
3: But anyway, it's a hard one, I understand. And all those foodstuff stores are individually owned. And what you're saying, the family thing, that's like saying that I own a farm but my son can't own one because we both supply Fonterra. Isn't it?
0: No, it's not. If I own a farm, let's just say I own a supermarket.
3: Yes.
0: And I want to buy another one, And I decide, how do I disperse my family ownership? Oh, I know. I'll put one in the name of my son and the other one in the name of my daughter. The family is still effectively own those three stores.
3: Yeah, but hold on. Those sons and daughters have got to be adults of their own right, or they have in their own family. So, yes, the father might help, but it's still the same as my son going and buying, me helping my son buy a farm.
0: Yeah, what I'm trying to say is that it's a senseless argument to argue that, you know, just because one person owns it, you shouldn't intervene, whether it's a family, one person, or you own 10. I mean, if you are charging excessive prices and making excessive profits, the intervention's required, isn't it?
3: Yes, and that's the argument. That's what we're talking about, is excessive profits, right?
0: Correct.
3: I'm just saying the structure of foodstuffs is completely different to what the Woolworths are. And the Woolworths have got all the supermarkets, all the buildings that used to be the competition. So they've got all the food town shops, they've got all the three guys, and that wasn't everywhere, but there was different ones like that are in different towns. So why are we not tapping the Australian ones as well? Are we scared about something?
0: Oh, no. I mean, when you say we, I mean, I think that if you are going to break up what essentially is a monopoly cartel in the food industry, you need to break it up properly. You don't just choose one side of the equation, you choose both.
3: But it sounds like they're choosing one side.
0: Well, they are in this particular case. And I don't know why. I assume because it's easier to do because of the different brands.

0: Nick Goodall, and he joins us now. Nick, great to have you on the show. Thanks so much for spending some time with us this afternoon.
1: No, of course. Thanks for having me, Michael.
0: Listen, you're doing a bit of work or research on this as I talk at the moment, aren't you?
1: Yeah, that's right, actually. I'm up in Auckland at the moment. I'm based in Wellington, and we're just doing a tour of the city, so looking at some of the, well, new and not so new developments, a lot of the townhouses that have been built. I think we hear a lot about there's too many townhouses in Wellington and Auckland in particular. And so you're just going and seeing those in person to see what they're like and talk to some valuers in the area about how they're selling. And look, there's no doubt there's lots of them, but it's the same old adage, really. If they're well located and well priced, then they are still selling. And yes, there's plenty of them, but there's still the demand underlying. So they are selling, but it just takes a little bit longer these days than it has in the past.
0: For reasons completely unconnected with this conversation, I've actually started having a look at apartments in Wellington. We are looking at, and we're encouraged now by spatial planning and by government policy to live closer to amenities and to come into town, not to leave it out into some sort of greenfield suburb somewhere. You've mentioned in specific townhouses. What about the apartments of Auckland and Wellington as well? Are they appreciating or holding their prices, or are they going backwards as well?
1: Yeah, not so much for the apartment market. I think we've definitely seen that one take more of a hit. I guess a big story with the apartment is that you don't really get any apportionment of the land value. And for most properties, the value is in the land. So for apartments, we've seen a greater decline in prices. And yep. So, yeah, they haven't held on quite as well. The demand to live in them obviously isn't as strong, especially while migration isn't as strong either. And so even for an investor, it's harder to find a tenant for those properties. And so the demand or the yield for those properties is also not quite as good at a time where your capital growth is non-existent.
0: Okay, so for someone like me, thinking of purchasing real estate in Auckland or Wellington, this would be quite a good time, wouldn't it, at the bottom end of the market, as an investment or not?
1: I think, yeah, it all depends on your purpose for owning. If it's to live in and you've got that long-term horizon, then, yeah, you can certainly get some decent value out there. For an investor, look, I suppose there's always going to be opportunity out there. It's all in the financial calculations, really. If you can find a property that you see value in and that you can get decent rent for, and you know, understand all your other expenses, because that's the other thing here, right, is that all the other expenses are quite high at the moment as well. We've seen rates go up, your insurance bills going up. So you do have to make sure you do all your finances to stack it up and that your rent's going to cover that. So, certainly not as easy as it was, say, in the boom times, but we're still seeing investor activity. So clearly there are people out there who know their numbers and they still find value in the market and they know they can rent it out. If it's well located, close to amenities, close to transport hubs, then the value was still there, but it's just not as easy as it was in the past.
0: The National Party said that they're going to this election with a policy of reducing the deposits for first home buyers, I think, to 5%. Mm. Does that make it really, really risky if you've only got 5% deposit and the rest of you is mortgage?
1: I mean, we're still seeing some of that lending occur anyway. It's not like those types of loans are impossible to get. Yes, they would make it easier and the government would allow that with their allowances a bit more. But again, for a first home buyer, if you're buying and you're holding long term, we do expect, once we get through this, uncertainty at the moment, this difficult labour market past the election, we do expect the economy to grow and with that, housing prices to grow again too. Maybe not at the rates of growth we've seen in the past of, 6 or 7% per annum, for many years over the last decades. We do expect some growth to come back. So again, if you're 5%, we do see some capital growth in the market and you're holding for 10 plus years, then, there's still no real concern for a first home buyer. Again, as long as you've got a solid job, you don't have expectation of a loss of an income, say if there's two of you and you're having a child, those sorts of things are also things you need to consider so you can pay that mortgage off over the next few years. And if it does decline in value or it doesn't appreciate in value as much over the next 5 years as you'd hope, it shouldn't matter as long as you're not forced to sell that property. But we're not seeing that at the moment for many people, even though we've seen those, 25 to 30% declines. We're not seeing large amounts of mortgagee sales because people are managing to keep up with the mortgage payments.
0: And that's the thing that's changed in my lifetime, Nick, is that I would have regarded when I was first purchasing a home, a mortgage of $200,000, $250,000 is, oh my God, that's an awful

0: a lot of money. It's now triple that. And I'm just sitting here going, how the hell do they service it?
1: Yeah, I mean, interest rates are a lot lower than they were in the past. Incomes are a lot higher as well. And I think that's one of the key metrics we're tracking right now. It's the affordability metrics. What is a house compared to income? What are mortgage payments as a proportion of income? And even for somewhere like Wellington and Auckland, because they still have relatively high median incomes, those proportions are actually the best they've been for, you know, 5 or 6 or even longer years, and close to sort of multi-decade averages. And so that's the thing that matters for me. It's not that actual house price. It's not that actual dollar value of the loan. It's the proportion of income required to service that mortgage. And right now, it's actually pretty favourable. And that's a big reason why we don't think we'll see significant further falls in property values, because while affordability is actually quite strong, there's an underlying level of demand for that property, and it should stop any significant falls happening. And also, once we do get that confidence back in the economy, once the labour market starts to improve, unemployment falls, it's likely to lead to some growth in the market too, because, you know, more people will be able to borrow the funds required to purchase those properties, and that will create some upward pressure on prices too.
0: You mentioned immigration. I think I saw some stats out this morning to show that the net migration to this country has been its lowest ever. For about last 10 years, sorry, not lowest ever, for the last 10 years or so, COVID excepted, obviously. Is that still a significant factor in house prices, immigration, particularly in the Aucklands and Wellingtons?
1: It is still a factor. We're coming off the low lows, so we have started to see an increase in net migration once again. Fewer New Zealanders leaving, more migrants coming to the country. It's below long-term averages. I think the long-term average will be about net 30,000 per year into the country. We're sitting around that 20,000. So it's low, but it's not negative, right? We're not losing more people than we're gaining. That still means there's net positive demand for property, either renting or buying. I think the other factor, though, has to be that people are living with more people to a household. We're not seeing household creation happen as much because we're dealing with such a large cost of living crisis that the more people that live in your household, the more you can share all the other expenses. And that's meaning we're not going out of our parents' home, or we're not leaving large flatting situations for, you know, flats with only 2 people or whatever it might be. So I think we have to weigh all that stuff up. It's the migration, it's the household creation. But ultimately, we've got a growing population. We need to continue to build more property. And as you mentioned right at the start, you know, most often it's going to be infill housing close to transport hubs where people want to live and work and have access to amenities and the communities that they want to live in.
0: Okay. And the other thing that has been a factor, I guess, of the last, whole term of this government, is the two economies, the North Island and the South Island. Is that reflected in house prices as well?
1: Yeah, very much so. I think, yeah, those South Island or any area which is more tightly connected to the agriculture industry, which is the, you know, the part of the economy that's done, you know, the best over the last few years and sort of kept the economy up to some degree, anywhere that's close to those sort of hubs, you know, whether it's Southland, the Canterbury region, parts of the North Island that are closer to agricultural, we've seen those markets do better, hold their value better, or even in the Cargill's case, you know, values are up 6.5% in the last year. And so, you know, we're still seeing some strength in those markets because people have got jobs, people's businesses are doing much better, and so they feel confident to go out there and purchase that next property or buy an investment property, especially where it's more affordable. And that's also the case for somewhere like Invercargill. So, yeah, I think affordability and those industry links to agriculture are two of the key factors that's led to stronger house prices in those areas than those that aren't, like services industries, Wellington, Auckland. Those areas have had higher unemployment. Businesses aren't doing quite so well, and that's led to a more depressed housing market as well.
0: And you could take me through the golden triangle of sort of Wanaka, Cromwell, Queenstown, will you? Which seems to defy everything and keeps on appreciating. And yet I live in Cromwell. The average house price now I see in Cromwell, Nick, and we're hardly fashionable, is $1 million, over $1 million, all right? The average house price in Cromwell. Yeah. Down the road, God knows what it is in Queenstown now, or Wanaka.
1: 1.8 or something?
0: Yeah, there you go. That's the average, for God's sake, for an average, yeah, a very average three-bedroom house with sort of, you know, one garage maybe, if you've got a garage. And Wanaka 1.5, 1.6. Can you explain to me how those house prices have held up in comparison to the rest of New Zealand?
1: Yeah, I mean, I'm sure it doesn't really make sense in many worlds, really. But I suppose you know, it may be the old adage that you can't put a price on beauty. And for the Central Otago region, for the Queenstown Lakes region, you know, there is just, you know, something special about those areas. And it's also, particularly for Queenstown, it is one of our only true international markets. Auckland would be the other. And we do know that, you know, more people from overseas own and buy property in that area. And so they're not as worried about things like interest rates. You know, and they're buying and holding and maybe renting it out on Airbnbs, but they don't really care about the growth over the future or whatever. They're just owning a piece of property and a slice of paradise. So I think that has to be the starter for it. For Queenstown as well, I mean, yes, there's development happening there, but there's limited land availability. And, you know, it's pretty hard to build in many of the areas around Queenstown because it's so hilly.

0: tourism's always going to be popular here as well, so some of those areas are going to remain popular. But yeah, I think the key thing for us is watching for that services side of the economy to start to improve, to see those larger centres, you know, stop falling and maybe start to increase into 2027.
1: So you're optimistic for house prices next year, reversing in those, the two larger centres in particular, and coming back a bit, are you?
0: Yeah, I think so. I think we very much look at the economy and say, when are these economic forecasts actually going to come true? You know, everyone's been forecasting economic growth to occur, you know, next quarter, and then next quarter, it's the next quarter after that. But I think we are eventually going to get there. Next year, it is likely, as long as, you know, well into the hills of the election, of course. But, you know, and also depending on what happens globally.
1: Well, can I just ask that very quickly, Nick? Does the election outcome going to make any difference to house prices?
0: I wouldn't think dramatically. I think we know that our two, you know, left-leaning and right-leaning major parties have similar views on increasing housing, the amount of building that we're doing. Yes, there could be some tweaks around taxes, but, you know, from a capital gains tax perspective, you know, we've got capital gains taxes all around the world and it doesn't stop house price growth. So it might limit it initially as fewer people sell, worried about what tax they're going to pay. But any impact is likely to be relatively short-term before we settle into a long-term rhythm of, you know, maybe house prices growing at a similar rate to income growth. Where as we earn more, we can borrow more, we're likely to go and pay more for our houses, but we're just sort of holding back for that economy to start to genuinely improve, and there's global factors that are affecting that, right? We still know that the Strait of Hormuz is not really open, and that's affecting global supply chains and the cost of everything. So, yeah, once that improves, it's likely to flow through to the housing market in our main centres.
1: Oh, well, that's slightly optimistic bent to end our conversation on. Thank you very much for that, Nick. Nice to talk to you. Much appreciated.
0: No problem. Cheers, mate.
1: All right, Nick Goodall, the head of research at Cotality. Yes, looking at apartments, Josh. Gosh, they're cheap. I won't say they're cheap as chips because they're not. But gee, they're not expensive, are they? You ever thought of buying your own just quietly, or have you got your own and you're renting?
2: Oh, I'm renting at the moment. I have thought of buying an apartment. Yeah, I've been actually looking around.
1: I'll tell you what, this is the time.
2: Truckloads around Wellington at the moment.
1: You're seeing a lot on the market.
2: There's two or three new ones going up at the moment. So
1: why don't people like living in apartments? Because I always thought that was meant to be Wellington's great attractiveness.
2: I love living in an apartment. It's great. No maintenance and blah, blah, blah.
1: Yeah, no gardening. You've got people above you and behind, I guess that's the issue, is it? Other people?
2: Supposedly. I mean, I hardly ever hear anyone above me or below me or anything.
1: Oh,
2: I suppose it depends on the building.
1: I suppose it does, actually. Mm. All right, thank you. It is 23 minutes to what?
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1: G'day, Boise here. I'm standing for New Zealand First and the Hutt South electorate. 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
5: All right, some emails, I'm sure. Yes, there are. Glenn, Michael, we produce plenty of butter, but New Zealanders don't get cheap butter. Price has nothing to do with how many people are selling the goods. Price is based on what lazy shoppers are prepared to pay. Unless the government's going to price fix it all, it's all window dressing, says Glenn. I'm not entirely sure of that, Glenn. I do take your point, though, about butter. Could somebody explain that to me, please? I always buy the cheapest butter. All right, so I buy the cheapest butter there is. And if it's on special, I'll purchase it because I use butter in all my cooking. Use a lot of butter, like butter. I used to use margarine, but I now regard margarine as just chemical spawn. My kids love margarine. They say, Dad, why do you use butter? Because it tastes good. And they say, and you can't cook properly with margarine. Don't be ridiculous. 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I would think the difference between a block of butter and the average, and I've, as you know, I've got a fresh choice. They're just small supermarkets. I live in a town. I don't live in a city. But they've got a Fresh Choice and a New World. And they've got usually about five, I guess, different brands of butter. And I always purchase, and usually I've purchased the one that is the house brand of either New World or Fresh Choice. It's Woolworths, I think, or whatever it is for Fresh Choice, and I don't know what it is. Budget brand butter or whatever.
6: Budget or Pams or something like that.
5: Yeah, Pams, yeah, it'd be something like that. There's even something else. Anyhow, and I always leave the Anchor alone, okay? So the Anchor's right up there, and it's always $2 more, sometimes $2.50 more for block, and I go, why would you spend? Anyhow, I don't. But can someone explain? So is butter like milk? Because I'm sure somebody can tell me. You know, in milk, it's all the same roughly, and it doesn't matter if you pay for the cow and gate or whatever it might be, which is cheapest chips, or you go and buy the fancy Anchor one with the sort of impregnated, I don't know, whatever it's got in it. I don't know. But is butter all the same? I'm just assuming it is. And then if I'm buying butter at $2.50 a block cheaper than the rest of it, who's buying the other stuff? Can I just ask? Who's buying that stuff so that they put it out? Can somebody explain that to me? Please. Pete, welcome to the show. Good afternoon to you.
7: Afternoon, Michael. I try and just, if something's a little bit more expensive than Pams, I'll try not to buy Pams because I know it's the house brand and that's how they're kind of monopolising us. You know, they've got their house brand and other companies come in and they just sell it a little bit cheaper so everyone buys their products. I just find that's a bit sneaky. You know, it's, I don't know.
5: So you're prepared to poke yourself in the eye with a sharp stick just so you can do that, are you?
7: just in spite, yeah, like the moral of it all. Like, because I had this exact scenario in the weekend. I was buying butter, and I saw the pans, and I saw the Rolling Rock, and I was like, bloody pans is 20 cents cheaper, but they're not going to get me. So I bought the Rolling Rock. I spent 20 cents more on the block of butter. Just because I'm like, I'm not giving you another cent.
5: Okay, but okay, that 20 cents I could understand. When it gets to $2.20, yeah. Do you give up at that stage?
7: Oh, I give up. I totally give up. Yeah. But I know people who only buy, like, they only buy all the really expensive brands. And, you know, it's like jeans. I'll buy a pair of $20 jeans and someone will go and buy a pair of diesel ones for $300. So each to their own. I don't know. They want it. If they've got more money, fill your boots. Your GST receipts, we all get a bit of it. So whatever. Mm. I don't know. Mm. I'm not envious. But just talking about apartments, the Body Corp is what gets a lot of people.
5: We
7: have an apartment and, you know, we have our rates, which are around about $3,000 a year. And then the Body Corp is five. So five, six, seven, eight grand a year before we pay anything gone. So that's what, you know, before you pay the mortgage.
5: What do body corporates do? Why am I paying them $5,000, $6,000, $7,000, $8,000?
7: So if you're an apartment which happens to be separated, sometimes, you know, it's like a little unit and they're separated, and you sometimes get away with it. But what you're forced by government law, from what I understand, to have collective insurance and then like a collective 30-year maintenance plan. So it never used to be 30 year. It was 10, I think. And then good old government decided it should be 30 because I wrote the 30-year maintenance plan for ours. And then there's all laws of, you know, everyone has, if they burn down or things like that. So we used to have fire alarms that were inspected in every unit. There's, I think, a 30 in our complex. We had to get them inspected every year, but they've removed that or something. But, yeah, it's just so there's a collective kind of agreement if something goes wrong. So what's annoying is when you get, for our one, for example, we're not incredibly wealthy. Other people in the complex are very wealthy. And so... When a price comes up for something that needs to be repaired, we're always, whoa, can't we get that cheaper? The other ones don't care. We're basically a cow to be milked. So that's where you have to be kind of careful when buying an apartment, is you have to be on the committee for the body corporate, so you have some input and it's not just all of a sudden you're getting huge bills.
5: The piece of legislation you're talking about is the Unit Titles Act, which came in 2010, and I see there was an amendment in 2022,
7: yes,
5: which strengthened body corporate governance and other matters as well, which set professional standards for managers and a whole series of things to make sure that you got more information and you can't be denied it and things like that. I guess carry on.
7: Yeah, I'll give you a quick example. As we're looking at a major repair, something that's been ongoing for 20 years, and, you know, as soon as any contracting company hears Body Corp, they just think faceless people who can just pay lots of money. And over the course of, you know, the last 3 or 4 years, we've gone from what would have been a $700,000 bill, maybe $1 million, to $300,000. And we only did that because there was a couple of less well-heeled people on the body.

0: mayonnaise on their sandwiches instead of butter or margarine at a pinch. Come on. No. So if you are anywhere near Brenda, please, can you just deliver for the rest of that family's sake a block of butter to them? She lives in Gisborne. I'll put out the address if you don't, Brenda, but darling, your family needs to be protected from that weirdness, just quietly. Tom, welcome to the show. Good afternoon to you.
1: Oh, hello. How you going?
0: Hello, Tom.
1: G'day. That's interesting about Brenda. Maybe it's a Dutch thing, because I think they use mayonnaise with their fries, whereas we use tomato sauce. That may be something to do with it, but I certainly wouldn't put mayonnaise with my jam or something like that in a sandwich.
0: No, perhaps. Exactly.
1: It goes well with salad.
0: No.
1: I think it's quite funny. I think she's the least of our health concerns. I like hearing.
0: Oh, I don't know. Cold. I don't know if we should send. Oh well, I was going to send a rung of tamariki around, but don't worry, I won't do that after all. They probably they're the kind of people that would actually take a kids off her, even though they're adults, just quietly, and leave the Phillips alone.
1: Well, that's true.
0: Yeah.
1: Yeah.
0: No, carry on, mate.
1: That's a good point. What you're starting with this morning, accountability for public servants. I think servant is even a pretty optimistic word, quite vague actually, because who do they serve except for themselves? When they keep doing stuff that they continue to ignore time and time and time again, that to me becomes an act of deliberate, calculated actions, which holds hands with criminality in my books. So yeah, they definitely need to be held criminally accountable when they they don't even make mistakes, because they're deliberately doing what they're doing to suit themselves. And when they get it wrong, which they do so often, it's not funny, all they care about is covering their own asses and trying not to look quite so bad, and then going into a report, and then they'll have another report, and then they'll have a report on top of a report. And meanwhile, all those reports cost millions and millions and millions and millions of dollars, and at the end of the day,
0: and nothing happens.
1: Nothing gets sorted.
0: Yeah.
1: And that kind of ties in with the Commerce Commission, which might as well just rename itself the Con Commission, because they're about as effective as a toothless guard dog.
0: Yeah.
1: And with the government referring the supermarket and food pricing issue to the Con Commission, that's going to get nowhere. That, to me, is just a completely empty announcement. And if they're going to have a bit of a go at these supermarkets, they need to do the whole bloody lot, and not just the pack and saves, I think. But going on to the India so-called free trade deal, to give an analogy, that to me is like you go to the supermarket, you go and grab, you say, your $400 worth of groceries that might last you for the week if you're lucky, and then you go to the checkout, and then instead of you paying for those groceries, it's like the person at the checkout hands you $800 cash for you to take those goods away. And that to me is like, okay, we want to be able to send our goods to India. Wonderful. We'll get money. But then we're going to give them $32 billion? Like, what are we gaining out of it?
0: We're going to invest the money there.
1: Right. I'm probably looking at it a bit simplistically, but
0: I take your point.
1: It looks like to me.
0: It's not that we're giving it to them. We're just going to make sure that we spend $32 billion worth of Kiwi money in India.
1: I would have thought that would be better off here than making our food cheaper here.
0: Wouldn't that have something to do with it? You could do an awful lot with $32 billion worth of investment in New Zealand, couldn't you?
1: Gee, I would have thought so, and I would have thought, shit, $32 billion over that number of years, that'd go quite well to bringing our cost of food down. You know, another thing I've sort of become aware of is that the butter, for example, that we send to the UK, they're paying the equivalent of a couple of bucks a pound, yet we're paying, in some cases, up to 10 bucks a pound of butter. So we send the stuff overseas, halfway around the world, in big ships that use lots and lots of fuel. It's not cheap shipping stuff, yet we pay, it's like we're paying them to consume our stuff that we produce over here. To me, it doesn't

0: stack up, to put it quite politely. And, you know, you've probably got a much better understanding of all that sort of thing than me.
1: No, I take your point. So you're asking the question that all New Zealanders ask when they go to Britain or Europe, and they go and see something in a supermarket, whether it's a bottle of wine or butter or a leg of lamb, and they go, you do the quick calculation to do with New Zealand dollar VAV, whatever the dollar or mark or euro that is, and you go, wait on, this is cheaper than I can buy it at home. And you're struggling to work out how it got shipped there, put into an overseas supermarket, and it's cheaper than you're purchasing it at your local supermarket.
0: Yeah, that's right. And that's why I struggle with these free trade agreements. We pay hand over fist for stuff that we produce here, yet to the countries that we supply to, it's like we're paying them to consume our goods, but we have to pay global market rates over here. That to me is just completely bloody, it's crook as hell.
1: I don't disagree with you, Tom. I think that is the excuse that has been used for a long time as to why we're paying excessive prices for primary produce in this country, and I don't know that it stacks up. It is 4:01.
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1: Very quickly, yes, mayonnaise and peanut butter, says Jesse. That's just what I want to eat for breakfast. And Brenda says, having said I'll sick Aranga Tamariki onto her, I wonder if they could find me. Oh, very clever, Brenda. I'll make sure they track you down, girl. That's just a crime against humanity. And Jerry Brownlee says Curley was supposed to get that ombudsman guy in his office yesterday over his rant on the Mariah, John Allen. Yes, that's right. Do you know the outcome? No, I don't. But I have to say, John Allen must have been on some medication because he's not usually that animated. If you've actually seen John Allen in the flesh, you're pretty convinced that you're seeing somebody in the early stages. Well, I don't know if dementia, but certainly the rest home's the next place. But his animation was, I'm sure, chemically induced. He doesn't normally act like that. All right. It has been a pleasure being in your company today. Thank you to Hugh and to Josh, who's going to go and get his teeth cleaned. Oh, it's tomorrow, isn't it? I'm about to have snow on its way, so I'll go out there and enjoy it and frolic. See you tomorrow. Bye-bye.
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6: In this update, the Trade Minister expects our trade deal with India to be a game changer. The free trade agreement has passed its third and final vote in Parliament, 93 votes to 29, despite strong opposition from New Zealand First. It'll come into force when New Zealand and India have completed ratification procedures. Trade Minister Todd McClay says it will give our exporters access to one of the world's largest and fastest growing economies.
10: For too long, New Zealand exporters have faced significant barriers in India. While competitors benefited from preferential access, this agreement changes that.
6: National believes breaking up foodstuffs will increase grocery competition and lower prices. The party's campaigning on splitting off Pack and Save from New World and Four Square, meaning alongside Woolworths will have three big players instead of two. Finance spokesperson Nicola Willis says Kiwi shoppers will reap the rewards.
11: Lower prices, more variety, better choices.
6: A plea for the next government to prioritise pay equity for care and support workers. The PSA wants those workers' pay equity claims settled within the first 100 days, Equal Pay Act changes repealed and pay gaps closed. It's launched a report at Parliament today, highlighting claims cancelled under urgency last year. National Secretary Flo Fitzsimon cites the case of Te Maru's Carmela Ross, a support worker for 25 years.
12: She has not received what she is worth because she is a woman. This government cancelled her pay equity claim as it was about to be settled, and today we're saying that's not good enough.
6: A tech giant boss is trying to allay fears AI will replace humans. Left-wing independent US Senator Bernie Sanders and former Trump strategist Steve Bannon are in Washington, D.C., calling for stronger controls and safeguards. But whether the technology will destroy jobs, NVIDIA CEO Jensen Huang says that's nonsense.
13: People are building their own custom AIs because every single software company is an AI company, and every single enterprise is going to be an agentic and AI enterprise. Mm. As a result, companies are going to become more ambitious than ever.
9: Sport on the platform.
6: In sport, a piece of NRL League Finals history is on the Warriors' side, building towards Sunday's knockout match with the Knights. The 2021 Panthers are the last team to lose in week one of the playoffs before winning the premiership. That team had Warriors coach Andrew Webster as an assistant and Kurt Capewell in the second row. Webster's rekindled the memory.
14: I remember being in the coach's box disappointed and just how positive everyone was about the next challenge. I wouldn't say it felt normal, but understood you can't think it's over because we've got a long way to go.
6: The Breakers will be without American import Josiah Jordan James for at least the first month of the ANBL basketball season due to a hamstring injury. That is sport. I'm Raylene Ramsey.
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16: Alrighty, Northland to Manawatu, also for the Coromandel, Bay of Plenty and the Central High Country. A mix of cloud today with the odd light shower. Now they become widespread tomorrow night and heavy about Northland. For Gisborne and Hawke's Bay, should be fine today. A little bit of cloud moving through Thursday. Hotowhenua to Wellington, also for Wairarapa. Cloud increasing tonight, bringing heavy rain tomorrow afternoon or evening. Nelson and Marlborough, showers develop tonight. They turn to heavy rain tomorrow morning. They ease back to showers, though, later in the day. Buller to Westland, rain spreads north, possibly some heavy falls. Clearing to a fine afternoon tomorrow. Canterbury and Otago, rain gradually spreads north today. Heavy falls are likely. Snow down to 500 metres inland and becoming fine, though, tomorrow. Fiordland, Southland and Clutha, rain heavy at times. Snow to 400 metres, easing to showers late this afternoon or evening. Fine spells develop Thursday, but thunderstorms are possible about the coast tomorrow afternoon. Chatham Islands, you're looking good, mainly fine.
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1: Good afternoon, welcome, and lovely to have your company today here on the platform. You are with me, Leah Parnapper, producer Kelly here as well. 0800 332283 is the number to get in touch with the show. And look, we've got some great people lined up for you today. Be good to catch up with Jill Ovens. Haven't spoken with her for a while. Of course, from the Women's Rights Party. Now, tomorrow, for the first time ever, a women's suffrage flag will be raised on the forecourt of Parliament. And about time. Marking one of the biggest milestones in our history, of course, when women won the right to vote in 1893. This has not been easy, though. You would think it would be a given, as the first country in the world for women to vote, that we would raise a flag, but no. Oh, no. You know, our good friend Katrina Biggs, she calls into the show. She spent a year negotiating with the Speaker's office before they got the go-ahead. I don't know why. We'll find out why. It's crazy town when you consider the plethora of flags that are flying there for all sorts of reasons. Anyway, I'm going to catch up with Fed Farmers as well. They've done their latest confidence survey. There's some good stuff in here. It shows that farm profitability is at its highest level in a decade. So something's going right. Nearly three quarters of farmers reported a profit. Fewer than 5% made a loss. But there are some, you know, with the good comes the dark, with the light comes the shade. So I'll catch up with Colin Hurst, Federated Farmers National President. Now, actually, I'm going to kind of stay with a farming theme where we are going to start the show today. This is not good farming practice, though. Police and the Ministry of Primary Industries are investigating an incident early last month on neighbouring farms where a young bull was found dead, strapped to a pallet with an expletive painted on both sides of it. That expletive was the C word, by the way. A Northland man has claimed he did it because the bull repeatedly entered his Tapui Road property. Dylan Murphy says the bull was alive when he began transporting it by tractor back to the next door farm where it had been grazing. Leanne Ross was caring for the bull. She says she saw Murphy driving along the road with the animal strapped to a pallet on his tractor. She believed it was already dead by the way his head was hanging. Murphy claimed the bull's alive when it left the property and was restrained during the journey. The cause of the bull's death is still being established by authorities. Hoo-ha is an animal welfare charity. It stands for Helping You Help Animals. Its founder, Carolyn Press McKenzie, says the bull's devastated owner contacted her organisation for advice, and she joins us now. Carolyn, good afternoon.
2: Hi, Leah. Nice to meet you.
1: And lovely to meet you as well. I wish it was on better circumstances, but here
2: yes,
1: we are.
2: It's a sad one.
1: And, yeah. It's sad. It makes me mad. Anyway, there was so much about this case that disturbed me, but can we start with was it Louise that contacted you? She was the one caring for the bull, and she contacted you, right? What did she tell you when you first met with them?
2: It was a family member, and they'd just been confronted with the bull dead on a pallet with the C word spray painted on both sides of its body at their letterbox. And they just didn't know. They talked to the police, and the police agreed that it was quite a sort of an aggressive move, but that really the dead bull was more of a civil, a bit of a civil situation. So it was sort of the neighbours and them fighting amongst themselves need to go off and just sort themselves out. But I guess the issue was that the wrong MPI as well, who I don't think truly understood what had happened. So I also called MPI and had a chat with them, and we all agreed that the issue is, did the animal have a humane death? So I think that the family had looked for bullet holes, they'd looked for if it had had its throat cut, any of the things that you would do if you were humanely killing an animal, and nothing seemed apparent. So the concern is, how did the animal die, and was it a humane way to die? And that's, I think, what engaged MPI, and they were really grateful. They've jumped in and got busy, so that's good.
1: So as you've just, and there's still no confirmed cause of death, as you said, MPI is looking. I mean, but Carolyn, strapping an animal to a pallet and transporting it like that is unacceptable in any way, surely.
2: Yeah. Yeah, well, it goes back to, you know, animals deserve dignity and a quality of life, and they also deserve a quality of death as well. So, you know, in farming, animals do die, but, you know, the pride and the respect is around how the animal is treated. So I know I'm an animal welfare organisation and that we advocate for the animals, but this situation made us so seriously concerned for the man or the husband and wife who actually did this act, because they were clearly not in a good frame of mind. And it just, I don't know, it just makes you worry about what the other layers are that are going on in their life to actually bring them to a point where they would do something quite so horrific. Yeah. And it takes a lot of force as well. It wasn't just a oopsie-dopsie, I kicked it in the shins. They've gone to a lot of trouble to do what they've done.
1: I mean, how does it – you've even talked about this guy, Dylan Murphy, as being so angry that he may have been out of control, which in itself is scary, not to, you know, that's a concern as well.
2: Yeah, I mean, I wasn't there, I think anyone with a – you're a farmer, whether you're an activist, whether you have a pet poodle, or whether you're amazing with cows, anyone can see that this is just not the way you would treat any animal. And I mean, I live in the country. We all know that animals do, they do jump fences. They do roam as part of living in the country. These inconveniences happen all the time, but you build relationships in your community, and there are other ways to deal with things. But yeah, I feel there must have been a lot of rage involved, and that is very, very disturbing.
1: I mean, the fact that he spray painted the C word on the cow, where he then later has said he wasn't calling the cow that, it was he wanted it to walk around the paddock of the owners and call them that. But that shows how angry he was with them or with life or with something. And I wonder, too, if that tells us the attitude towards the animal or animals in general.
2: Yeah. The animal, I think, is disregarded in this point. If his anger is with family, then that's not a healthy place to be either. And then, you know, I mean, they always say that, you know, hurting animals is a gateway to, you know, hurting humans. So I think that from my perspective, there needs to be clarity around what's happened. MPI are working on that. But just there needs to be some support network around both families. And there needs to be a very wide message that if you're not coping, if you're spiraling, if things are getting too much, if you're not being heard, there's got to be somewhere you can go to get that help before you tip like that.
1: How, I mean, you've said, you know, MPI is now investigating. Have you dealt with them before, Carolyn? Do you have confidence they'll do a thorough job?
2: Yeah, I hope they will. We work with them a lot, whether it's the emergency deployments, but also we've gone into situations where animals have been in a terrible state, and the options have been euthanasia or call hoo-ha. So we've been called into like herds of horses, herds of cows. We'll rehabilitate them and rehome them. And I think through that work, we've got a great respect for each other. But with them, they have to work within the law. And I think that's where the humane death is the key issue. Was the cow or the bull killed humanely?
1: And in your experience with what you do, what's your general feeling about our laws when it comes to things like animal cruelty? Do you think we I sometimes feel like, I mean, you know, when the SPCA takes, you know, someone to court for animal farming or hoarding, and you see some really horrific stories, and they cut to me, they get off lightly. What's your thoughts on our laws?
2: Yeah, I agree. I mean, a lot of it is wrapped up in mental health issues, so it can be really tricky. But I still think we need to go through the process so that it's a clear message that these things can't happen.
1: Yeah.
2: With hoarding and indiscriminate breeding and awful situations, we see a lot of normalised neglect where people, they have situations that aren't okay, but it's what they've known, what they've seen every day, and they don't know any different. So I'd love to see more intervention. I'd love to see more follow through. But I do think that a lot of people blame the agencies for not working hard enough, but it's actually the community members who are doing these acts. So it's very good to, you know, it's easy to blame SPCA, to blame MPI, but I mean, if we as a country do better, that's yeah. going to be the solution, I think.
1: Well, that's a good, yeah, I'm glad you said that, because do you think this is an isolated case? You've probably seen so many. Or do you think there is a wider problem out there with the way some people view or treat, let's go back to the story, say cattle or farm animals?
2: Yeah, it's definitely, I find when animals are being bred to make money, that's when we see it so often go wrong. We just seem to find, I mean, not always, there are some amazing people doing amazing work out there, but yeah. I mean, if you go across to the puppy milling that we see around the country, or, you know, there was a fad of breeding miniature ponies, and now we're constantly rescuing herds of handled, inbred, absolutely disaster cases of miniature ponies, or miniature horses, because they're not, you know, trendy anymore, or someone's spiraled and just bred too many. We've got retired farmers who haven't stopped to separate their dogs, and they're breeding out of control. It's a numbers game. I mean, in this case, it was one bull and one man losing his temper. But as far as the constant animal normalised neglect we see, it's generally people trying to make money from breeding as much as they can, and they do it. They don't have the expertise, the facilities, or the, I don't know, integrity to do it right.
1: Yeah.
2: It's really bad out there at the moment.
1: Really? Interesting though, you said, you know, this is one man, one bull. But we've had this in the last couple of months. If we even step back from this one, we had that prized breeding bull that was shot and partially butchered up north, and then the shocking Channel Islands footage of the bull being chased on a motorbike, a four-wheeler thing, and then purposely run over. So do you think there's a wider problem with the way some people view these animals?
2: I think sometimes, and in fact, I remember I had a neighbour years ago, and he was horrendous to his stock, just awful. And they had been raised, they were there for him and for profit, and they didn't. But you know, it was only 2015 that we legally acknowledged that animals were sentient. So it was so backwards. Right. Can you imagine? Like, anyone who has a pet they adore, whether it's a cat, a dog, a horse, or a cow, you know how intelligent they are. They can problem solve. They have relationships. So there are people who have been raised who just don't have that empathy and compassion. And whether it's just they're wired the wrong way, whether they're just bad eggs, or whether it's because of this normalized neglect society that we, you know, dogs on chains, people see them every day and walk past them. That's a social animal that should be inside, part of the family. As a country, there's a whole lot of work we definitely need to do. What's interesting too is I popped the post up about the Z word bull, and we've got, I think it's 8.6 million views, whereas I'd also popped up posts, I know, crazy, I popped up posts about, animals that need a home, or de-sexing drives, or just things that we could do as a country to actually help an animal, and not a lot of people. To me, kind of sad that we all want to talk about the ugly stuff, but maybe as a country, again, we could be working on problem solving and stopping these things from happening in the first place.
1: Yeah, good points. Very good points. Carolyn, thank you so much for your time today. I think we're just starting to get a little bit of trouble with our video link, so we'll wind it up, but we were nearly there anyway. Keep up the good work, and I really appreciate your time. That is Carolyn Priest-McKenzie, who is the founder of Hooah. She's got some really, really good points there. So Dylan Murphy, this is the guy up north, says the bull had repeatedly entered his Tapuhi Road property. So when he found it early last month on his land, as we've been saying, he caught it. Apparently it was a very quiet young bull. It was kind of hand-reared, so it was an animal you could walk up to. So he caught it, painted the C words on both sides of it, put it on a pallet. God knows how he got it on there, because how did he get it to lie down? I mean, that alone wouldn't have been without pain, I'm sure. Then he strapped it down, and then he had one of those big tractors with the fork things on the front, and he picked it up and he trotted offward, and it was on this pallet lying down, wasn't even big enough for its whole body, so its head was off, it was on its side, and its head I mean, I don't know. Apparently NPI has taken its head to investigate. So its head's been gone. I mean, it's been hit on the ground, right? Because it couldn't lift its neck. Anyway, yeah, disgusting. Then it's transported some 2 kilometres up the road to be dumped at the owner's letterbox. Now, the woman that was looking after it, her and her husband, the Roozers, her name is Leanne, when she saw it, she knew it was dead. And she said, by the way, its head was hanging down. And when she confronted Dylan Murphy, he said, it's not. She said, it is. It's dead. He goes, it's not. No, it's not. Leanne claimed Murphy then told her it wasn't dead when I put it on the crate, but it was restrained during the journey. So it must have been tied up even tighter. Because, of course, I don't think it would have lain there quietly. Murphy then said he thought the animal may have died from bloat after it gorged itself on good pasture on my land. Murphy acknowledged painting the word C word on the side of the animal. It was supposed to run around on their farm with the word on it when I was pissed off, he said. It was never supposed to end this way. It ended this way. And so, yeah, it looks effing terrible. It does look effing terrible, Dylan Murphy. And looks like you're a madman. It looks to me more than just terrible. I'm not sure if you should even have any animals, if indeed you do have any. Murphy has defended himself by saying the incident followed long-standing problems with animals entering his land. Sure, that can be annoying. He said the bull had been among 3 groups of his cattle during the preceding 3 days, and he and his wife had spent 13 hours returning it. I returned it twice on Sunday and once on Monday, and we warned them that they were on the riverbank the week prior. Now, the Roozers disputed Murphy's account of how frequently that their stock had entered his property. Roger Roos said that animals had crossed to the other side of the river only 2 or 3 times, and this prompted them to hire fencing contractors to install a 2-wire electric boundary fence that allows floodwater to pass through it. Ooh, water and electric fence. Oh, that'll go well. The area where the animal crossed was susceptible to flooding, making permanent boundary fences impractical on both properties. The nearly year-old bull did not belong to them but was being grazed on their property for another farmer. Roger estimated it weighed about 270 kgs. Murphy estimates it weighed between 150 and 200 kgs. I don't know why that's important, but it's there. Murphy said he was willing to pay for the animal, although we later learned it did not belong to the Roozers. And the Roozers dispute that claim, saying he never offered to pay. The two families have not spoken since the incident. I mean, this is a real case of, you know, hating neighbours. I get that. You don't have to love your neighbours, but you also don't have to kill their animals. Police said an investigation was underway, although Carolyn said that the police kind of said it was a civil problem. So I think they've stepped away from it. But MPI says they are investigating, adding, our role is to identify possible animal welfare breaches under the Animal Welfare Act 1999 and to hold those responsible to account. Leanne says all it needed was one phone call. We would have gone straight over and collected our bull. One phone call, one message, that's all was needed. Do we have a problem in this country with the way we treat our farm stock? Well, cattle, in this story it is cattle. This latest incident, as I mentioned earlier, in the past months we've had a series of disturbing incidents. Now, the prize bull, as I mentioned to Carolyn, that was deliberately shot, also up north. Different breed up there. Northland farming family was angry that one of their prized breeding bulls was deliberately shot, bled, and partly butchered on their property at Nataki. It was worth around $10,000 to $13,000 to replace this bull, and the family discovered it missing from one of their cattle mobs and later found it dead and partly chopped up. It had been shot in the neck, had its throat cut, and was bled out. But much of the meat was left behind, so it was a stupid job. They realised it was way too big. And they couldn't even, you know, cut a leg off and carry a leg away. So they just killed this bull for nothing, really. It took nothing. just too big a job with you know, whatever munt bags did this. The forestry gate gave them access to the property, suggesting whoever did it deliberately entered. The family says this wasn't the first time they'd been targeted. A few years ago, a group of cows were slaughtered and security cameras had subsequently installed were stolen. Damn. And then just days later, we talked about this as well, another disturbing cattle incident, and this time on the Chatham Islands, where that video was posted. I don't know if you guys saw it before. It was subsequently deleted, where there were two guys on quads chasing a wild bull, and one person basically nudged it over and then drove over it. And then we don't actually know what happened to the bull. I gather it was killed. They said it was to provide food for the dogs. MPI also launched an investigation saying the behaviour shown in the video fell well short of acceptable animal welfare standards. MPI also pointed out that the Animal Welfare Act applies to animals in the wild and not just, you know, pets. And it is an offence to willfully or recklessly ill-treat animals. So I'll ask again, do we have a problem in this country with the way that we treat animals? I initially thought cattle because there's a lot of, sadly, cattle stories. And I can't say if other farm stock are mistreated, but there are stories that come out, you know, kind of on a semi-regular basis that show that it's not just cattle. but there are people out there that do not have empathy for or believe that these are sentient creatures. I just keep thinking, who straps a bull to a crate like that and then just drives 2 kilometres down the road with it? It would have been obviously in distress. As I said, if you've looked up the story, I mean, they've gone and blurred all the bad bits. But you can tell it's way too small, and the half, you know, its neck and head are hanging over the side. Is cruelty something dismissed because the animal is considered livestock rather than a pet? I mean, people are cruel to pets. So, you know, we as Carolyn from Hoo Ha was saying, she sees horrendous cases. You know what I liked about her? She said a lot of these cases, people have got mental health issues. She is a nicer person than me, because I don't care. I'm just saying, going to say, I don't care. You know, we can get away from being mistreated. A lot of people don't, sadly, but animals can't. Animal can't get away from a dickhead that's beating them or starving them. People can. So, yes, they probably are sick people that do that. They'd have to be. Why would you not? If something wasn't wrong, you wouldn't treat an animal this way. So Dylan Murphy, I don't know the guy. He thinks it's, you know, he didn't think it should go that far. Didn't mean to kill it, he says. He was frustrated. It was gorging on his fabulous grass. So he decided to mistreat it like that and kill it. Whether it was a mistake to kill it or not. But MPI has already said that their job is, you know, if an animal is ill-treated or recklessly, their words is that the offence, the Animal Welfare Act applies to animals in the wild and that as well, and that it is an offence to willfully or recklessly ill-treat animals. I would say Dylan Murphy willfully and recklessly ill-treated that bull. And I think he should be absolutely, you know, MPI should at to the highest level. I would go on his farm and see what the rest of his animals are like as well. Leah, the one thing I disagree is with farm animals being referred to as stock or chattels as opposed to living, breathing animals. One sheep farm that cares about their sheep puts mats on the bottom of the shearing chutes to ensure a soft landing after being shorn. That's nice. Yeah, shearing sheds, man, you can see some pretty rough stuff in there. I was a rousey for a couple of summers. Thank you, Gail. Good fences, good neighbours. Yeah, short and sharp from John. Now, this will be interesting. Leah, in defence of Murphy, nothing is more frustrating than the neighbour not keeping their animals in. As far as I know, if the neighbour's dog is harassing my stock, I'm legally allowed to kill that dog. And that, kind of a different scenario that you have given. Because if a dog does harass stock or a dog does end up killing sheep, sadly, I would agree you would have to euthanize it because that's now what it wants to do. So you'd always have an issue with it. That's a scenario as different from a man that purposely has strapped an animal down and put it on its tractor and traveled 2 km down the road with it like that. After he spray painted it, he just treated it like shit, basically. So I won't have any, I'm not defending. He's got absolutely zilch defense at all to me. There's no, nothing. Yes, it went onto his land. Yes, it ate some grass. But I don't think he's got any, there is nothing that you could defend this man on, in my opinion. Hello, Brenda.
3: Hello, sweetheart. How are you?
1: Yeah, good. Angry, that's but good.
3: Me too. If I was Prime Minister, you know what I would do. String them up. Yep, yes, I would. A whole lot of you. And I wouldn't be doing just an animal check on if I'd be doing a welfare check on any woman and children on their property too, because if you're prone to that, who knows where you prone, what else you're prone to doing.
1: Yeah.
3: So it makes me livid.
1: I think Gail has, because I said that too, and then Gail said she doesn't like farm animals being referred to as stock. They are stock, so I don't have an issue so much with, but my question is, I think it's dismissed in this country by some.
3: Me too.
1: Because the animal is considered livestock. It's not a pet, it's a money-making animal, so it gets a different treatment. Yes, and there are some great farmers out there. But
3: there are farmers who refer to their animals as stock and they do a great job of farming. Once again, it's not the word stock, it's the mindset of the individual responsible. So bear with when I just tell you a little story.
1: Sure.
3: Regarding sort of, that similar but different. But we had 2 golden retrievers, right? Both were licensed with the council with their dog tags on them. A boy and a girl. One, the girl was named Tula, which is Lulu for quiet, and the boy was called Sharka. So one particular day, the two of them decided to bugger off from our property and make it, hightail it into, so there's nothing around us but farmland and bush blocks, a Queen's Belt forestry, so that's kind of where we are. And they managed to get themselves, as the crow flies, over a big range of hills, about 5 km from us.
1: Oh.
3: And the only reason why we knew where they were was because the effing scrote who found them phoned my husband and said, I don't know how he got his number, I think probably through the dog collar tag.

0: You know, so definitely we have an issue with cruelty to animals, and sometimes it's not as, you know, blatant as what they've done to these bulls or what they did to Sharko or what they, you know, the guy off the coast did to the dog. Sometimes it's far more common, you know. Yeah. I mean, you see a lot of these working dogs. I mean, I know they have a great time in the hour or whatever that they're out there running, but most of the farms that I visit, those kennels are just full of those dogs just sitting there, in the kennel all day long, you know, and sheep on a sheep truck. I mean, I sound like a greenie, which I am not.
1: No,
0: but
1: I know.
0: Some of these sheep on these sheep trucks, they get herded for kilometres down a road to the nearest, you know, shed where they're going to get, you know, put on a truck. But they are herded, and the old ewes at the back limping, and they're in the heat, and then they put into a paddock without any tree or water, and they sit there for days before the truck. You know, it's just little things like that do my head in. You know, I can't even drive behind a sheep truck. Not because of the smell, because I burst into tears, because it's just terrible what goes on.
1: Yeah.
0: You know, and there's certain cruelty. Yes, I know everyone's going to tell me that I'm a naff. I don't care. Call me one. I am.
1: No, no.
0: But it just is. There's cruelty in so many different levels. And I don't think it's only in New Zealand. It's just, you know, bad people do bad things. So
1: yeah, I think we have very laxed laws here. When it comes to protecting animals, you know, SPCA, to take someone to court, of all the cases that they do, they can only take, they end up only taking a couple every year, you know, and it costs money, and then the person gets slapped on the hand with a wet bus ticket. And it must be so frustrating for them.
0: I find what is frustrating is just thinking that everything, you know, that certain practices are cruel, immediately gets you labelled like a crazy green vegetarian, you know, tree hugger. No.
1: Yeah.
0: Listen, I eat meat just like everybody else.
1: Yep.
0: But there's a certain level of morality. Surely, have you not got any conscience in you, you know?
1: Yeah.
0: There's just
1: I'm quite pleased, and I was expecting that when I was speaking to Carolyn from Hooha, normally when I talk to people like her, I'll get a two or three texts and saying, oh, what a greeny, lefty, hugging, you know.
0: Totally.
1: Tell her to pee off, and I haven't had any, which I'm very pleased with.
0: Well, good. Wait till I'm finished my phone call. Then you get hold.
1: Yeah. No, but I hear what you're saying, because when you do defend and you do say stuff like that, and you talk about farm dogs and anything, people will go, oh, for goodness sake, you know, your bloody nanny.
0: Totally.
1: We've always been fine. They love it. Your dogs are in the city. They don't even get to run, and ours get out on the farm. And so, you know, you just, it's not, like you said, that you don't have to strap a bull down and kill it that way. There are other little things that people are doing and to animals that are cruel.
0: There's euthanasia and then there's cruelty. You know, there's no grey area, area whatsoever.
1: Yeah,
0: it does not.
1: Well, I hope that MPI, now that they've got this guy's name, they know exactly what's happened. Well, they will know what's happened once they test this bull's head. I hope he doesn't get away with just saying, oh, well, you know, an accident, didn't mean it to happen, and oh, well, let's bygones be bygones.
0: And great job for you, Leah, to, like, you know,

0: I've got some texts to get to. What's wrong with mayonnaise? I don't. I always use mayonnaise. Not a lot. I know mayonnaise is not good for you. But look, the question was, I want to talk more about this. Why do we, and not all, but why is there, why do we have an issue in this country with how we treat our animals? Why is it because the law just has never really had teeth, and we just, you know, those bad actors that are cruel just get away with it? Is it because we have a lot of animals? We've got a lot of farm animals. A lot of stuff we may not see that happens. Where's the empathy? I seriously just can't get it into my head how someone can be cruel, purposely cruel to an animal, like what B was, that horrible story about that guy stringing up that dog and dropping it and stringing up that dog. That there is not a fiber in my body that goes, I can kind of see how that would happen. I don't get it. That's a sick, possibly dangerous person who is, you know, if they do that to animals, what do they do to people? Why he didn't do that to himself? No, we're not going down that road. 0800 debate, back shortly.
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8: Leah Panapa on the platform.
0: Well, we have been discussing a case up north where the MPI is investigating. This happened early last month. Neighbouring farms, cattle's been going out of one into another. Supposedly, well, it has been. And a young bull had strayed into the neighbour's guy called

0: called Dylan Murphy. Decided enough was enough, so he strapped it to a pallet, spray painted the C word on both sides, and as Kelly and I were just talking in the break, because she was looking at the pictures again, even though they've blurred them. And what were you saying, Kelly? It looks like he put a bullseye.
1: Yeah, he's like, he's spray painted in the same spray paint as the C word. He's put a big dot in the middle of the cow's forehead, as in like, you know, like a target, bullseye. Bullseye type thing, quite literally. Mm. Yeah, and just looking at, I mean, you had a good point of how did he actually hold this bull down to restrain it to get and to strap it onto a pallet? And then also just looking at how the size of the pallet and how the cow's placed on it, it just looks like it. Obviously, there's no support on its head. It's probably had its neck broken or something.
0: Yeah, yeah, because there's no bullet, there's no knife. Yeah, there was no other physical harm. There was no throat cut or anything. So, yeah, it's gone 2Ks up a bouncy farm, you know, backwater track.
1: Yep.
0: And just snapped its neck probably.
1: Disgusting. There's so many words we both want to say, right? But there's a special place in hell for people like him. Ridiculous.
0: And to say, you know, and someone said, you know, well, I can understand the frustration when a cattle stray into another farm. Well, yeah, I could imagine it's a pain in the backside. But
1: Do you have to kill them though?
0: Well, it doesn't warrant this sadistic type of behaviour.
1: Yeah, take it up with the owners, the farmers, not the poor bloody cow.
0: The animals will just go where animals are going to go, you know. They're not, they don't know. But I just, my guest Carolyn Press McKenzie said, she was kinder than I am, because she said, you know, she said he obviously had snapped, or she thought he had snapped, and that he probably needed, you know, some help. And she goes to some terrible cases of animal cruelty and said a lot of them are mental health issues. And I don't know, I was saying to you, Kelly, that she's nicer than me, because that to me still isn't an excuse. I don't have anything in my body that goes, oh, well, yeah, I get why you did that.
1: No, I'm absolutely with you, but I can also see why someone like Carolyn will have to, be on that side, because she does see so much and has done for as long as they've been going, several years now. And you can't just,

0: this? Like, why is it a... So my I came from, my father came from a farming stock, and my mother always used to say that his side of the family, his father, my grandfather, my dad's side, she said she'd never met someone that was so cruel to animals. And he was a farmer. He did some terrible things that she used to witness. And he kicked our dog once. My dad had to go at him for that. I remember that as a child. He tied up my dog and kicked it so hard it came off the ground, and my father went, his father, over that. He did some terrible things. If a horse, when he used to break their spirits, but if a horse bit him or bucked him off, he would put those big, you fill oil and stuff up, tin things, big ones, one on each side of the horse, and literally just tie it around the back of his truck and make it run for miles till it almost fell over. I shouldn't even tell these stories. They're just heartbreaking. But he's roasting downstairs, so anyway. Hello, Kate.
1: Oh, good afternoon. Oh, my gosh, that's just horrendous.
0: I know. Sorry for this. Totally, it comes on air. Oh. Nice light stories today. But you know what, Kate? But you know what? We've got to talk about it because...
1: Yeah, no.
0: You know, you got to talk about the people that do this kind of stuff, because otherwise we do just turn a blind eye and it just continues.
1: That's right. And I do think that I'm just horrified that story that you read out about what that guy did to the bull. So the bull got in his paddock. So what?
0: Yeah.
1: You know, so what? I mean, mum and dad have got 10 acres and they've had the neighbour's bull jumped over the fence. And honestly, the way some people are with animals. I mean, even in Parliament, you say they had those horses down there. And I clicked on the link to see the pictures.
0: Yeah.
1: No, but they, you know, there was pictures of them just sawing at their mouths, you know, their heads. You know, a horse doesn't carry its head, you know, up in the air where its nose is above everything else. You'd never see a horse in a natural environment. It's just,
0: they rode them from Hawke's Bay.
1: Cantering. Yeah, I mean... did they have shoes on? Because, I mean, one of them was cantering. Even when we had shoes on our horses back in the day, the last horse I had was barefoot, but I didn't take him on the road or anything. But even when we had shoes on, we had a rule, you never canter your horse on
0: the road.
1: Even sort of balk at trotting, you know, because it's just not good. It's just not good for them. But
0: no,
1: I think people who do these things to animals, and some farmers are absolutely awful and they shouldn't be farmers, but there's a lot that are very good. And I think, you know, I used to be a vegetarian because, you know, I love animals and everything, but I've realised that I can't be vegetarian. I need meat. And so I accept that. But I think we can honour an animal knowing that it is going to eventually end up in the works, but we can still treat every single day of its life, you know, and be grateful and thank it for what it's giving us, you know, which is food. Yeah.
0: No, it's heartbreaking.
1: I know, and like some of those horses down in Parliament, I saw one picture, it had two women sitting on it and a big Western saddle. Well, I don't know if you've ever tried to lift a Western saddle, but they weigh a blinking...
0: The Western saddle
1: would probably weigh about as much as I do.
0: The Western saddle and two big Maori backsides on it. Poor thing.
1: One of them looked like they were sitting behind the saddle, you know, on that little tender rump sort of area. The last that I had was a bit of a brat, but, you know, he had had someone whacking him round the head prior to me having anything to do with him, and it took me so long to get him to trust me to put the bridle on by myself because someone had whacked him round the head. And I mean, I will do anything for animal welfare. I mean, I've just been outside, my little mama bird's been, she's just a metre away from me and she's making, you know, like almost, yeah.
0: Well, don't do that, Kelly will record you and bribe you with it later. She likes us pretending to be birds.
1: Yeah, and I'm very sorry. Thank you. I'm sorry. I was sorry to hear about Brenda's story too. As if a golden retriever's ever going to harm a

0: and can, you know, they're the most softy, big teddy bear dogs I think I've ever met.
1: I know. I mean, that's heartbreaking.
0: That guy, what an awful.
1: I can see, like, farmers will think a dog, they don't care about the breed. A dog is a dog to them, right? So it'll be like any dog's got teeth. So, but she said it had no stock on the farm. So, I mean,
0: no, yeah. Crazy. And just to finish up, no mayo. No. Have a look at the ingredients.
1: Oh,
0: you're better
1: this.
0: Off with a good old fashioned slab of butter.
1: Yeah, I know mayo.
0: I quite often have a butter and peanut butter sandwich. Yum.
1: Geez, that's a good old. That's a takes me back to my kid days. Good on you, Kate. Thank you, my love.
0: Okay.
1: Cheers for the call. Leah, animal abusers are the same to me as child abusers in my mind, as both are harmless and cannot defend themselves. Yep. Over the years, I've had so many horses out of their paddocks, including Moose. He treats it like a big day out. I'm constantly apologising with bottles of wine, but all the neighbours have my number. They can ring and give me hell. I'll always apologise graciously. Yeah, it'd be. Well said, Kate. Next step, domestic violence. Absolutely no excuse whatsoever. There was one. Didn't know there was sugar and butter, says another one. We're going back to the old mayo. Use mayo on toasted sandwiches instead of butter. You'll never go back, says Fee. All right, okay. One word for Mr. Murphy, animal killer. He had a plan, it did not go well, and he tortured this poor bull. Yeah. Pretty much. All right, we've got to grab our last break, team. 0800 Debate, you are with Leah Parnipa, producer Kelly, on the platform.
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8: In this update, the Trade Minister says the benefits of our free trade agreement with India will be significant and immediate. Despite strong opposition from New Zealand First, it's passed its third and final vote in Parliament, 93 votes to 29. It'll take effect once ratification procedures are completed in both countries. Trade Minister Todd McClay says it can't come soon enough.
9: New Zealand apple exporters will be able to export 32,500 tonnes next season, increasing to 35,000 tonnes if we can get the agreement ratified this year.
8: The government's confirmed its new regime of levies on new developments, so ratepayers won't have to subsidise them. Here's political reporter Ethan Griffiths.
10: Existing development contributions paid by developers to cover infrastructure like pipes will be replaced with a new levy system by 2030. Housing Minister Chris Bishop says not enough is collected from developers, leaving councils and therefore ratepayers footing the rest of the bill. He says growth should pay for growth and the new system strikes the right balance.
8: A view Ed Sheeran's dug himself a hole, with rapper Macklemore dropped as his Loop Tour opener for making pro-Palestinian comments on stage. Sheeran's backing band and all other support artists have now quit in solidarity. Sheeran's blamed the decision on the tour promoter. Otago University lecturer Olivier Dutel says Sheeran could have had some influence but chose to cower.
11: It's just about the only thing that he could have done, equivocating in the way that he has, to really damage his brand and his legacy as an artist.
8: A new property model could be taking shape. Christchurch developers M Group are clearing a 1,500 square metre Merivale site for six new homes and offering the current mansion to whomever can move it. Director Sean McCrory says they've been inundated with interest. He says others are now asking them to take away their home.
12: It was an idea we had for a while as an option to buyers who were in these older, cold homes and they were hard to heat. The option was we could come in, develop the site for them, but build something standalone and then build a few extra houses on it. So I think that's a model that we'll repeat.
7: Sport on the platform.
8: In sport, New Zealand Breakers basketball operations manager Dylan Boucher is gutted for import guard Josiah Jordan-James, who will miss serious early season time. The guard has torn his left hamstring. It'll be re-evaluated in 4 to 6 weeks. Boucher says James has been preparing brilliantly, but they'll have to move forward ahead of Sunday's season opener against Illawarra.
13: We'll find solutions, but for him personally, you know, it's a big blow for someone who came in and was playing good basketball as well and someone who was going to play a key piece for us.
8: Kenya is certain it can successfully host the 2029 World Athletics Championships. Nairobi will become the first ever African host of the event. Kenyan President William Ruto insists they now have the infrastructure. That is sport.
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1: Northland to Manawatū, including Coromandel, Bay of Plenty and the Central High Country. Cloudy with the odd shower. Now, they become widespread tomorrow evening and expect them to be heavy about Northland. For Gisborne and Hawke's Bay, it should be fine today. Cloudy tomorrow. Hauruwhenua to Wellington, also for Wairarapa. Cloud increasing this evening. Heavy rain on the way. Tomorrow, this is, afternoon or evening. For Marlborough and Nelson, showers developing tonight, turning to heavy rain. Tomorrow morning, and they ease back to showers again later. Buller to Westland, rain spreads north today. Heavy falls are possible, clearing to fine weather tomorrow afternoon. For Canterbury and Otago, rain gradually spreading north today. Heavy falls, snow lowering to 500 metres inland and becoming fine Thursday. Fiordland, Southland and Clutha, rain heavy at times, snow to 400 metres, easing to showers tonight. Thunderstorms are possible about the coast tomorrow afternoon and it's a mainly fine one for the Chathams.
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1: Good afternoon, team. Welcome into The Platform. It's lovely to have your company here today. Leah Panapa with you, producer Kelly. Brendan's

0: Gone. Oh my God, could someone tell the newsreader it's Macklemore? Not Macklemore. I've just had Kelly in my ear for a couple of minutes about that. So for the older people in the room, Kelly, although Brenda knows who Macklemore is, not saying you're old, B, but...
1: It's all right. I'm youngish and I don't listen to his music. I just know that it's Macklemore. And when you're a broadcaster, especially a newsreader, you have a responsibility of knowing how to say words and names correctly. He's not Macklemore. It's Macklemore.
0: Yeah, and he's been dropped by Ed Sheeran, is it? Has Ed Sheeran dropped him off?
1: Well, has the promoter and venues of Ed Sheeran's tour around US has dropped Macklemore from something he said, some pro-Palestinian remarks or something like that.
0: It's a fair call.
1: It wasn't Ed Sheeran himself, but the promoters and all that sort of thing. So obviously a lot of fallout, and I think all the supporting acts have also pulled out in solidarity, which, whatever.
0: You know what? You're just singers. You're entertainers.
1: This is what I say.
0: You know, stop all the bravado of being political, because you haven't got the brain power for it.
1: That's just right.
0: Just sing a damn song,
1: would you?
0: Macklemore. All right, more important things to talk about than this person. Tomorrow, for the first time ever, a woman's suffrage flag will be raised on the forecourt of Parliament, marking one of the biggest milestones in New Zealand's history when women won the right to vote in 1893. New Zealand became the first self-governing country in the world where all adult women, including Māori women, could vote in general elections. The new flag carries the image of the white camellia, which became a symbol of the suffrage movement. And getting the flag raised at Parliament has been a campaign in itself. Christchurch woman and friend of the show, Katrina Biggs. Briggs spent a year negotiating with the Speaker's office, would you believe it, before finally getting approval last month. Women's Rights Party co-leader Jill Ovens will be at the flag raising tomorrow morning. In fact, she's on her hikoi now, on her way down there, and she joins us. Hello, Jill.
2: Hi, we're on a road trip.
0: I love a roadie. Palmy.
2: Yeah. Ooh.
0: Hope you get out alive, Jill, in Palmerston North. I'm only kidding.
2: We were in Napier last night and had a wonderful meeting, and it was so hot when we arrived that we just about cooked. I don't know what temperature it was. I just heard what you said, though, about the Christchurch or the South Island, because that's part of my trip. I'm going there on the weekend. But back to the flag raising.
0: Yes.
2: As you know, because the last several years since the Women's Rights Party started, we've gone to Parliament and we've stood on the steps of Parliament with the suffrage flag, the UK suffrage flag, and the Parliament refused to fly that because they said it was not Indigenous to New Zealand. It was from overseas. It's actually the British or the UK suffrage flag that we were flying, the purple, white and green. But the Parliament Speaker's office doesn't seem to notice that the Union Jack is in the corner of the New Zealand flag. But anyway, so Katrina said, well, she decided to take up the issue and she got lawyers involved and there's been negotiations. And they said, as a compromise, it was suggested that that she come up with a flag that was native to New Zealand. And so we did contribute towards the idea of the design, but she found somebody to design it. And lo and behold, they're going to raise that flag tomorrow morning at 8:30, but they're not promising that we're going to have it every year. The reason why tomorrow morning, it's not actually suffrage day till Saturday, but they raise it on the closest day of Parliament sitting.
0: Okay.
2: Which is today. Tomorrow, right.
0: Yeah. And Jill, you're on a road trip. You're going, obviously, you'll be there. It happens what time? It's quite early in the morning. Well, not quite early.
2: 8:30. Yeah. Well, it is early. 8:30 a.m.
0: It's early for us. And who's going to be with you, Jill?
2: Oh, well, Manawahini Korero, they were part of supporting this application. And, of course, Katrina herself, who's going to be speaking, and she's got her two great nieces, who are 12-year-old twins, who are going to help raise the flag. So it's for the future, isn't it? It's for
0: fantastic.
2: All women and girls, and it doesn't matter what your political beliefs are. This flag is symbolic of a great achievement by New Zealand women.
0: Yeah.
2: And the thing is, you know, they didn't just get given the right to vote back in 1893. They had petitioned, they had rallies, they had lobbied MPs for years. And in fact, there were three petitions.
0: Yeah, about 7 years of campaigning.
2: Yes, and when they finally got a majority in the lower house, because we used to have two houses of parliament, they got a majority in the lower house, but when it went to the upper house, the liquor lobby was really strong there. And the women who were campaigning for the right to vote were hoping to put the brakes on the alcoholism, which was rampant and destroying homes, and that was where they were coming from. So their motto was for God, for home, for humanity or something. But they were really for women's lives and their children, which was being destroyed by alcohol.
0: Jill, was there any reason that the Speaker's office was turning down, you know, to put the suffrage flag up? Was it solely because it was overseas flag, didn't see it as a New Zealand?
2: Yeah.
0: Oh.
2: And yet they're all the time flying overseas flags.
0: Well, they're always putting pride flags up. Pride's...
2: Yes, that's right. The only
0: flags.
2: One that would... the Tino Rangatiratanga flag is, you know, indigenous to New Zealand, fair enough. But the pride flags definitely are not.
0: No. But all right. Jill, will there be representatives from across the political spectrum there tomorrow morning?
2: Yes, well, Katrina has asked all the parties, representatives from all the parties that are in New Zealand, I mean in Parliament, and only Nicola Grigg has agreed to come. So
0: the Minister for Women that doesn't know what a woman is.
2: Yeah, that's right. And
0: that's
2: really, in her speech supporting the definition of a woman and a man, Bill spoke against it, really.
0: That's right.
2: Which was very odd.
0: Okay, all right. Well, at least she's going to be there. Yeah, apparently she said that she would be delighted to attend.
2: Right.
0: But she's, like you said,
2: but the Women's Rights Party will be there. We've also organised our local Wellington people for a special tour of the National Library. So if anyone hasn't done that yet, they hold the suffrage, the last petition.
0: Yep.
2: And it's along with 7 or 8 copies of Te Tiriti that was taken around the country, and especially, humidity and temperature, little room. It's like a nest or a cocoon. It's absolutely beautiful.
0: Oh,
2: it's very
0: worthwhile
2: going to.
0: Okay.
2: And then there's a rally at Parliament. I think it's the Council of Trade Unions. We're going to go and hand out flyers. So it's quite a busy day. And then that night we're having a candidates meeting the Women's Rights Party in Wellington.
0: You've got a full diary.
2: Yes, going to be a wonderful day. And that's at the Loaves and Fishes if anybody wants to come.
0: Loaves and fishes, I love it. Jill, while I've got you, you'll know the High Court refused to hear Sal Grover's appeal, effectively ending a 5-year battle with that bloke, Roxanne Tickle. The court refused special leave with costs, saying there wasn't sufficient reason to hear the appeal.
2: Outrageous.
0: It is outrageous. And I saw Sal, I was lucky enough to have her on the show on Friday. She came into the studio and I caught up with her on Saturday as well. I think she's here until... Did you see her? Have you been able to catch up with her or not?
2: No. No, I haven't.
0: Oh, what a shame.
2: But you were on a panel with her, I think.
0: Well, she did. She opened up the Family First Forum And then I was on Friday. I couldn't make Friday night. But I was on a panel on Saturday. But I saw her Saturday evening briefly. Yeah, I mean, it's disappointing, but geez, that woman's a warrior. You know that. She said, you know, well, the fight's not over. Now we go to Parliament. You know, now
2: that's right.
0: Now we have to have MPs, you know, women MPs, men MPs in Australia stand up. So that's the next fight.
2: Yes, well, that's right. You do need to have the men on side. So, you know, harking back to our own suffrage fight that the women fought at the end of the 19th century, of course, all the MPs were men. So they needed to win a majority. Even though they had popular support, they needed to get these men. And that's the point of the white camellia, because they gave out buttonholes with white camellias to all the MPs, the politicians who supported them, and they gave red ones to the ones who didn't. So they're great. But, you know, there was a suggestion that maybe Sal should stand for the Australian Senate, but other people I saw, I don't know what her view is right now. She probably wouldn't want to go into another battle of that sort. But she's done a huge amount for raising this issue.
0: Incredible.
2: And continues to do so on social media.
0: Yeah.
2: So, you know, it's up to other women to pick it up and carry on the fight. It can't be just one woman.
0: Absolutely. And,
2: Yep,
0: Jill, well said. And look, enjoy the rest of your, so you're going to make Wellington tonight? What's the time? No, what are you?
2: Oh, absolutely, yes, we'll be there.
0: Nice.
2: and anyone who wants to come along, it's a full day, it's going to be a fun day, and join us,
0: Lovely. Good on you, Jill, always a pleasure. Drive carefully. Jill Evans there, of the Women's Rights Party. They are making their way down the island to be in Parliament tomorrow. The first time ever a woman's suffrage flag will be raised on the forecourt of Parliament. It's tomorrow morning at 8:30, a uniquely New Zealand flag symbolising the long struggle to win the right to vote by women and some men will be raised. Now, Jill, of course, will be down there, but the woman behind it, who it took a year, I believe, to get this far, was Katrina Biggs, and she joins me now. Katrina, hello.
3: Oh, hi, Leah.
0: You felt your ears burning.
3: I heard you discussing with Jill, and I thought, oh, yes, I'll get a ring in and give my 2 cents worth as well.
0: Well, you gave more than 2 cents. This is Katrina Biggs, who made it your goal to have the Women's Suffrage Day commemorated with a flag. When did go back to when it started, Katrina, for you?
3: Look, I can't actually remember. I just remember there was just talk about why isn't a woman's suffrage flag flown, you know, and I started to think, why isn't one flown when I see all these other flags getting flown that are not, you know, like specifically for a country or because the excuse is that mostly it's the New Zealand flag or a
0: visiting
3: country flag when you get a visitor or something like that, dignitary, And so, so I made inquiries and I got fobbed off from the Speaker's office with a standard thing, you know. And I thought, now that's not right. So, and about that time I started to get the bit between my teeth about then, you know. So, so I pursued it. And, yes, and I lawyered up.
0: Katrina.
3: Because I thought that would be the only way to actually get anywhere.
0: Yeah.
3: And it was successful. They basically initially came back and said they didn't want that violet, white and green striped UK flag. Too British, apparently.
0: Considering we are part of the Commonwealth. But anyway, all right. Pick and choose when they want.
3: So by this time it was going through the lawyer. All the communications going through the lawyer.
0: Yeah.
3: And I said, well, would they accept, you know, one of a different design? You know, that's more New Zealand type. And I came back and said, so it was sort of a yes, sort of, you know, but it's like, give us some designs, you know, and we'll see.
0: Oh, God.
3: So, so in the end, that's what happened. It was just, as Jill said, you know, she put forward a suggestion and they got someone to sort of design around that. And they eventually accepted it, you know, around the door. And I guess it fell off my chair.
0: When did you, so when they said, no, it needs to be a bit more New Zealand flavoured, and you're like, oh, okay, now we've got to design this flag. I got little memories then of remember when old John Key wanted to change the flag and there was people putting in Kiwis shooting lasers out of their eyes. It was just such a funny time.
3: Oh, that would have been good.
0: You didn't go that far, did you, though, Katrina?
3: No, but in hindsight, maybe.
0: Should have done laser Kiwi with a camellia behind the ear.
3: Laser Kiwi.
0: But look, in all seriousness, I mean, just Katrina, you know, well done and thank you to you. Because you weren't going to let this lie, and you know, lawyers a year later to get recognition, to get the flag, a woman's suffrage flag, which when we were the first country in the world for women to vote, you think it would be a given, wouldn't you? You must have gone into it thinking it was a given.
3: I was lucky enough to get it pro bono, the lawyer,
0: fantastic.
3: Didn't ask. I was prepared to sort of, I thought, I'm going to pay for this. And I thought, I was really naive. You know, in the end, it was like about 55 emails later that they just...
0: Oh, jeez.
3: Ooh,
0: that would have been a lot.
3: Going backwards and forwards. So that was really good of them to do that. As I said, they said it right from the start. And as I said, I didn't ask, but they offered it. And I thought, that was
0: brilliant.
3: Lovely.
0: Jill was saying, Katrina, though, there's no guarantee it will be flown every year. What would the why? Did they give you reason?
3: You know, I'm not sure. The speaker, what's his name, Jerry Brown, he said he can't commit other speakers to it. And I'm not quite sure whether or not a flag has to be applied for to fly every year. I thought I would just look into that later. At the time, I thought I'll park that for the moment and look into it later and think, if it has to be applied for every year, so be it. Then we'll do that.
0: And I know what he's saying, because he's just in case he's not the speaker next year, which he probably won't be. Who knows?
3: Could be, yeah. So I think it's pretty standard. There's no commitment unless... The funny thing was, is I asked this Christchurch City Council if they would fly one as well, and they said... And they came back, they couldn't at that point in time, you know, too close to the day, et cetera. And something about they actually had to get contractors to raise the flag and it's expensive. And I said, but I see a rainbow flag flying there sometimes? And they said, oh, yes, but that was a resolution passed by the council to do that every year.
0: Oh.
3: So I don't know whether or not, I don't know whether or not Parliament can pass a resolution as well to do that. You know, to
0: That's
3: fly a flag each year, I'm not sure.
0: Yeah, but the council has said to a pride flag. Of course Wellington Council has said yes to that.
3: That was Christchurch, sorry. They're all as bad as each other, yeah.
0: Yeah, of course. Yeah. Now, the other thing is that I asked, you know, because you sent out an invite to all the parties to come along.
3: Mm.
0: And is it true only the Minister for Women at this stage, Nicola Greig, said yes?
3: Yeah, she's only said yes. I've heard a couple saying, no, thank you, but they can't make it.
0: Mm.
3: But she's the only one. And she responded immediately, actually, to give, you know, credit where it's due.
0: Yep.
3: Immediately and said, yes, to attend. So, well, through his secretary,
0: even as Jill and I laughed that, you know, she's not a fan of the man-woman bill.
3: But I thought for the day tomorrow, I thought just, put all that aside,
0: today it just makes the day absolutely
3: apolitical for all women, bad women, good women, you know,
0: So,
3: it's interesting the protocol you have to go through. I didn't realise until this afternoon because, you know, we're sort of planning to maybe do a couple of little speeches, nothing too long and then I find out you have to actually apply for permission to do that from the speaker's office.
0: To speak on the steps, really?
3: Yes, well, public aren't allowed onto the forecourt, apparently, while the flag's been raised, I believe. You have to gather by the Seddon statue, which I presume is nearby. But my sister's granddaughters, the twin 12-year-olds, they have been given...
0: What was that?
3: Mm, yeah, they had been given special permission to go up onto the forecourt and hoist the flag. So that was really good. That was really good to get the permission for that.
0: Yeah. You all should have got horses and ridden in, Katrina. You would have been allowed to go anywhere. I mean, come on. Oh, you know?
3: All these things you think of later.
0: I know. Rules for, different rules for some people, you know. If you just all jumped on horseback, you would have, you and Jill and your nieces, you would have been. Yep. Bareback. I could see you, Katrina, bareback galloping up the steps. Oh, it would have looked fantastic. Woo, look at her go.
3: You know, me and my sister and her granddaughters, we all know how to horse ride.
0: Well, you missed an opportunity. Hey, before I let you go, my love, is it so? Did you? There was also a petition, wasn't there, to get to where we are now, and that ended up, you know, you garnered quite a few. Was it nearly 26,000? I think was it a bit more.
3: No, that was something
0: was
3: else.
0: One?
3: Then, yeah, yeah. No, okay. The petition. I did start a petition to, you know, for the flag, but it only got a few hundred signatures.
0: Shame.
3: It's quite difficult when you haven't got much of a platform to, you know, spread things around on, share things around. It's sort of not something that people got very sort of excited about, to be honest.
0: Oh, that's a shame.
3: Other things they can get really on board with and think, especially if it's in like a real injustice, you know, they can get on board with that and go for it. I've been on the case of this for a little while, but
0: No, look, Katrina, have a good time tomorrow morning. I would have liked to have actually been there. I think I was invited, but here I am because I'm on my platform, you see. So
3: I know you've got a job to do.
0: Got a job to do, but look, are you heading there tonight? I gather.
3: I'm here now. Yes,
0: I'm now. Oh, fantastic!
3: Yeah,
0: just
3: we want to sort of show the girls around a little bit, you know, heading off to Papa soon maybe
0: Lovely. Well, Katrina, thank you again and look for all the hard work and your persistence. We will now have a women's suffrage flag raised tomorrow morning. At 8:30. Fantastic. Yeah. Thanks.
3: Okay.
0: Good on you.
3: Thanks.
0: See you, Katrina. That is Katrina Biggs. Good on her. Well, actually, your niece is going to be doing it, which is very cool. Michelle says, hi, Leah, I am stoked about the flag, especially that tomorrow is my birthday. And I voted to not milk the cows tomorrow in the imminent West Coast weather bomb, but the vote was lost due to lack of interest, says Michelle. So what's happened? So you do have to milk the cows tomorrow morning now? Or you don't? It's your birthday. No. Oh, you should be able to sleep in. I thought there was like modern technology now. The cows can literally walk themselves onto the platform and, you know, they're close to milking themselves. I know you've still got to put the cups on, right? But otherwise, hey, happy birthday for tomorrow, Michelle. Another September bubba. Not far from my birthday, a couple of days apart, you and I. You'll be probably stacks younger than me, though. Leah, majority of Green voters are women. They are. And also Labour. And they like opportunity. You know. All right. 0800 debate. We are heading off to the break. Back shortly on the platform.
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6: Well, as you would have known unless you were hiding under a rock the last 24 hours, the Tom Phillips final inquiry report is out, and I mean that's all we're really now seeing in the media. And Tom Phillips and of course his three children, and what it has found is serious failures by the New Zealand Police and Oranga Tamariki, saying concerns from the children's maternal family were minimised or overlooked for significant periods. It concluded that better collaboration between the two agencies could potentially have prevented the children disappearing and brought them home sooner. Minister responsible, she's not the only minister responsible, Louise Hupston said the findings left people asking, how on earth could this have happened in New Zealand? One of the most troubling incidents, and there were a few, but May 2023, when a woman had Phillips in her car, photographed him and saw his children. She called the police, but officers were diverted to a family harm incident and never arrived. The call out was later recorded as no further action required, and police have been unable to explain why there was no follow-up. Then in November, the core investigation team, November 2023, the core investigation team was reduced to just three people, despite the children still being missing. And remember, the Phillips children, Tom and the kids disappeared December 2021, shortly after appearing in court over the family's first disappearance 3 months earlier. And in February 2022, Phillips visited his parents with the kids. His mother told the inquiry she gave him about $1,000 in cash and food before he left. So there's, you know, kind of a time frame there. Police Commissioner, Richard Chambers acknowledged more resources could have been put into the search at that point, while also saying police had ultimately thrown everything at finding Phillips. Chambers had been police commissioner for about 10 months when Phillips was killed in a shootout with police on the 8th of September 2025 after officers responded to a burglary. An IPCA report released in August this year also found communication problems between police leadership and officers on the ground before Phillips was killed. One officer had to ask the senior commander three times what the plan was after Phillips and one of his children were spotted. A communications plan for arresting Phillips had been prepared, but was never passed on to police communications staff or frontline officers. Oranga Tamariki Chief Executive Amanda Malu has also come under heavy criticism. The inquiry found the agency failed to pass on warnings from the children's mother and the older siblings, and didn't even read an affidavit from one of the sisters outlining serious concerns. The report has raised questions about accountability, with neither Chambers nor Mulu offering their resignation. Why do we always want to fire everyone all the time? What will that solve? And also very interesting that the kid's mum and siblings, you know, were kind of ignored for a period of the most of this time. And I'm only going to say that normally, and because I've heard from over the years from men who say when it comes to these kind of cases where the parents, a custody case, it's normally the woman that the judge favours or the courts tend to favour. Now, there had been rumours that the mother wasn't stable at the time, but then she'd come through that, I believe, and then she was all kept saying that he had the kids and she was concerned, but they were ignored. So Police Minister Mark Mitchell and Louise Upston have defended the work being done to improve agencies, while Upston says changes are already underway. The wider concern is that both agencies appear to have had systemic problems despite repeated assurances that protecting the children and finding Phillips were priorities. But I think there's another uncomfortable part of this story that shouldn't be forgotten. While police in Oranga Tamariki are rightly facing serious questions about their failures, there was also a period when some people in the community, the public, were openly sympathetic towards Tom Phillips, some saying he should be left alone, some questioning the police allegations against him, and some even saying that they would help him if he turned up on their doorstep. So while agencies are being held to account for what they did or failed to do, there was also a community around Marakopa and the King Country where Phillips had supporters. Now, a journalist by the name of Tony Wall in 2024 spoke to locals about Phillips and found that the support was quite open. His father, Neville, said the answer was simply, leave Tom alone. I mean, it was his father. We can kind of understand this, but another woman called Rachel. I won't do last names. We probably won't. We won't know them, but she was in Tom's report and story. Rachel described Phillips as a victim of state persecution and said she believed he was a father that loves his children and was probably doing what he thought was best for them. She said she would help him if he turned up at her property. In Te Kuiri, a woman called Sue said Phillips was a good parent and that he was teaching his children really great life skills. While Ross, another person, himself a former solo dad, said he understood why Phillips had run, although he didn't agree with keeping the children out of school. Near Waitomo, a chap called Dickie said the children looked happy in the footage and said that if Phillips turned up at his place, he'd give him food and shelter rather than calling the police. There were certainly people who disagreed, including locals who believed the children were being harmed by being kept in the bush. But the point is that Phillips did not disappear into a community that was universally looking for him. There were people who sympathised with him, questioned the police case, regarded him as a good father, and in some cases were prepared to help him. Now, in hindsight, and now that the man is no longer here and police have found all his huts, I think the public thought that he had taken the kids out into the bush and they were all dry and happy and doing homeschooling and looking out on a beautiful vista, maybe the ocean, learning valuable life skills, when in fact it was cold, wet. They were deep, deep in the bush. He was drunk every night. You know, and we will never know the full story of what happened while he had those children over that time. So, yes, the agencies have some very serious questions to answer, but perhaps we also need to acknowledge that this was never a story involving the agencies alone. And as I watched the news last night, and sure enough, you know, the media goes back to Matakorpa and around the area, now people are all saying, I hope the children are okay. You know, I just feel for the children. I can't believe. I found myself thinking it was very hypocritical. I found myself thinking, we're good at this in New Zealand, aren't we? You know, we'll blame the agencies, we'll blame the police, we'll blame OT. Look, you know, I've got to say, I think Oranga Tamariki can change their names and they're still the same agency. What were they before? I can't remember. I personally don't think they do a great job at all. There is an issue with OT. Police, yep, some of them dropped the ball. Not all police. But there was a feeling out there for quite some time from the public, from the community, from those that weren't even in the area, because you guys contacted me when I talked about Tom Phillips remember when it was presumed that he had broken into the corner store in Matakorpa and there was a child with him and took milk and some other things. You know, people were contacting me saying, you know, he's got to feed his kids, you know, cut him a break. And I said, the guy's a thief and he's dragged his kid along, if indeed that's who it is. And, you know, pretty much we were sure it was him. And at the time I said, why? I even spoke with Lance Burdett, you know, ex-cop negotiator, that when that hunter saw him and the kids deep in the bush walking single file and took the video, and I got Lance on and I said, look, you know, why aren't they sending in, I don't know who they send in, SAS, I don't know, super well-trained, you know, army-type people that can go in. He said, oh, because they're worried of what he might be dangerous and he might, which I understood. And at the time I said, I just don't think enough's being done. And I'm not saying this because, I never backed him, but I never did. So I just think this was never a story about just the police and Oranga Tamariki. It involved all of us and the media and what was said and what was not said. Why weren't we more putting pressure on police to just get in there and get them? Because I am getting a little over now seeing all these stories that have popped up in the last 24 hours. They're now pulling his life to bits, you know, asking for resignations from Chambers and Upston and Oranga Tamariki heads. But where was this anger all those years ago? It's always in the aftermath that we all go, shouldn't have happened. What the hell were we doing? And this might anger you guys, but you know how the Greens and the Left and Labor, they always say, why aren't we angry about homelessness? Homelessness should be a community problem. We should all be concerned that people are living on the streets. And people will say, no, it's not my problem. They choose to be there. So no, it's not my problem at all. Not my problem. I feel it. I feel that's how we were about this case, about a man who took three young kids into the bush for years, and we just let it happen. It's just shocking. And next time I hear Upston apologise, or yeah, okay, sure, you guys should have done it, but we all kind of just watched it happen and unfold. And I don't want to hear from people in his old community with almost tears in their eyes saying, my messages to the kids, I hope they're okay wherever they are, and we're thinking of you. Well, you weren't years ago at all. Many people were going to roll out the red carpet to this guy, who we have now seen was a bad man. So I think we just all need to think a little deeply about this. They were child, youth and family. That's it, yeah. Actually, this might be Matt who was texting me. Is that you, Matt? Were you texting going, Lee, you're getting this all wrong, so I'm going to ring and tell you.
7: Yeah, no, it was Child, Youth and Family, and I'm out at Maricopa right now.
6: Are you?
7: I'm sitting, excellent. I'm sitting up the estuary right now. My grandmother was from out here.
6: Is there no shop in Maricopa at all?
7: Nope.
6: No little dairy?
7: There might be a shop in the campground, I don't know. But there's a campground here, and as far as I'm aware, there's no shop here.
6: There might be
7: a kiosk or something in there. But I could be wrong there.
6: I don't know. Well, you're there now, my friend. The shop is in Peel. Sorry, I walked that back.
7: I know the shop where he was seen was in Peel. But it was actually my uncle's old farm was where that photo was taken of them, of him and the two kids, or the three kids.
6: Oh, wow, when they were walking through the bush.
7: Yeah, when they were walking, that was actually on my uncle's old farm. But they haven't lived here for 30-odd years now. He's been dead for 25 years. So, yeah.
6: Jeez, well, I don't know,
7: because I'm not a local here, but I know that there's, when it comes to what went on, there's definitely a lot that hasn't come out.
6: Yes. I think you're very correct on that. And there's a lot that never will for the protection of the children. But
7: Not long after it all went down, a friend of my brother's is a contractor for the police. I won't tell you what he does because it'll just give it away. But and he was down here during the whole thing. He's not actually a policeman himself, but some of the stuff that he told us, I just simply didn't believe about what they were saying about Tom Phillips and about what was going on in the bush with his kids and other things. I'll leave that to your imagination. I spoke to my father later on. I said, I'm sorry, but that's just rumour mongering as far as I can, because I said I literally, you would have heard stories like that if there was something like that going on.
6: Yeah, I mean, look, I've also been told, you know, things kind of from people I know in this, in media circles that have been privy to some things. I hear what you're saying. But Matt, what's your, so now this has all come out and all the agencies are standing up in front of cameras, you know, purporting they're ever dying, you know, I'm so sorry, you know, this won't happen again, which is great to hear. But I think there's a bigger picture of how this went on for so long. And I don't know if blaming all the agencies is the answer.
7: Yeah, but that's typical of New Zealand and media in this country. You know, not you guys, but the mainstream media, that's it. It's like, They ask all these questions well after the fact, and people have been asking these questions since the bloody thing went down.
6: Yeah,
7: you know, why wasn't he just gone straight away?
6: Yeah,
7: you know, before it got out of hand. You know,
6: yeah. When did it? How long before it ever went from a camping trip with Dad to kidnapping? It never did. They just kept, If it was a kidnapping case, you would think, you know, they would have gone in. They treated it like, it's Dad on a camping trip.
7: And where was your beloved John Campbell? He should have been here doing stories on it every week. Where is he?
6: Absolutely. Yeah,
7: you know, nowhere to be seen. Nowhere to be seen. And so that just indicates to me that there's a lot more going on behind the scenes, and that, like you say, we'll never hear. They're probably making up bullshit as we speak, you know, making up lies and innuendo. I mean that's the trouble with New Zealand, man. It's got a. I'm sick of it. I'm sick to death of it. All this, the way the media carry on, and then the way the media, when they should carry on, they don't say anything.
6: Yeah, I think that's what I'm getting at. When they should carry on, they don't. And it's always after the fact, you know. And then they go into crazy things like, Stuff is now running a headline that says, Tom Phillips went daytime shopping while on the run, spent nearly $6,000. Really? That's the headline? That's the story you want, you're running? And, you know, well, this will...

0: just saying they're protecting him, saying it wasn't him?
1: Well, I think out here in Maricopa that I get the feeling, it's just a feeling, but that the community's sort of quite split. You know what small communities are like. Some people think one fella's the I know he's a good fella, and you know you go and ask his neighbour, and the I know guy's a complete a hole. You know, so that's the way these places are. I mean, I grew up in places like this. You know, you know, if you get offside with the wrong person, you know, in the old bush telegraph, you know, the local tea ladies love talking.
0: Yeah, it was like Chinese whispers. By the time it gets to the end of the line, it's they're talking about a completely different person.
1: Yep, eventually the story will come out. You know, it'll slowly work its way out. But whether it gets into mainstream or, you know, gets out there, but, you know, when there's some validity to it, it generally, you know, gets a bit of wheels and people go, no, this is what happened. This is actually what happened. But that may take a long time.
0: Yeah, you know? Probably. Hey, look, I appreciate you calling from there. Good on you, my mate. Thanks a lot.
1: Yeah, I better head home.
0: Okay, good on you. See you, Matt. Thank you. On the money, Leah, blame. Phillips was aided and abetted by the public. A reward of $80K was offered, remember? I guarantee you that if Phillips survived, this media would report a different tune. Those who helped him should be charged, but they can't find them either. Yep. Why weren't we angry? Why aren't we angry that the chopper pilot was charged and fined for rescuing victims on White Island? How long has that blame game gone on? Good question, Brenda. Yeah. Okay. Let's grab our last break, team. Back shortly on the platform.
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0: pretzel, and they're not pretzels as we know them here in New Zealand. They're like a skinny bagel, for want of a better word. So you watch them in their own little, you know, their tiny little food court shop. And, yeah, they make, like, hand-make all these bagels, and they flip them, and they knead the dough, and they, you know, put them into all these shapes and that sort of thing, and then they put them in sort of like at a pizza shop, and you watch it go through the oven and it comes out the other side. So it's like a bready kind of big pretzel thing, and they have, like, juices and smoothies and that sort of stuff. I didn't see Carville, but I know of that. That's an ice cream
1: Yes, best known for its soft-serve ice cream shakes and affogato. I do like affogato.
0: Do we need any of this? No, but no. It's always you bloody Aucklanders that get it too.
1: I know, well, I know. When you bring something new to New Zealand, it should start Levin, shouldn't it?
0: Oh my. All right, touche, no.
1: If it goes off well in Levin, I mean, you know, it's going off everywhere. I've never liked a pretzel, to be honest. It's not my thing, but if you're saying they're a softer pretzel than so when I see pretzel, they're hard. They're like, and you see them on movies in America, they're the size of your head. and they sell them on the streets. And then they go, I'll have a pretzel. And then they kind of pull them out, and they're just like ginormous, you know, figure eight thingies. But oh well, okay. Apparently it's a big deal. There's more than 2,000 locations worldwide of Auntie Anne's. Hand-baked pretzels, pretzel dogs, and lemonade. And the Carville, soft-serve ice cream, shakes, and affogato. So I don't know, like, do we need it? No. Oh, so Westfield Newmarket is also the location, this is where they're going to go, of our first New Zealand Cinnabon or Cinnabon stores. And I got to say, they are pretty good. They're divine. I've tried one Cinnabon from Newmarket, Westfield, and it is just absolute decadence. And, okay, yeah. So, no, oh well, there we go. Next time come to Auckland, check out a popular American food chain, and Auntie Anne's and Carville. Don't know how well that's going to go. All right, we're going to grab the news afterwards. Colin Hurst joins me, Federated Farmers National President. Their latest confidence survey is out. There's some pretty good stuff in here and some concerns, which we will get to shortly on the platform.
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3: In this update, Housing Minister Chris Bishop says ratepayers should be thrilled with a new development levy system, which should mean less costs for councils. It will allow councils to claw greater contribution from developers to pay for the costs of roads and pipes. He says the current system often means councils aren't being paid the full cost of infrastructure, leaving ratepayers cross-subsidising new developments. Bishop says growth should pay for growth.
4: This is about fixing the system for the future so that over time, once the system beds in and the new planning system, we better recover the cost of growth from infrastructure.
3: Nicola Willis says splitting foodstuffs makes much more sense than doing it to Woolworths' Kiwi operations, as her party looks to forcibly create a third player. National's campaigning on splitting foodstuffs into two, subject to Commerce Commission opinion. It would give us three major players, New World and Foursquare as one, Pack and Save and Woolworths. Willis says splitting up Woolworths didn't stack up.
5: With the Woolworths structure, you would have to create an entirely new business that doesn't exist today, whereas in foodstuffs you already have a Pack and Save business, you already have a New World and Foursquare business.
3: Labor says courts could use two tests to determine whether a company is price gouging. If elected, it'll introduce rules for the companies selling essentials like food, power, fuel and banking. Consumer Affairs spokesperson Arena Williams says one test is whether prices are far above the cost for a company to supply a product for a long period. She says the second is whether prices are well over expected within a competitive market and customers can't easily switch.
6: A one-off price gouge isn't gouging, seasonal adjustments aren't price gouging, and a business's passing on genuine cost increases isn't gouging.
3: That's news.
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3: In sport, the New Zealand Breakers have shoulder tapped tall black Mojave King as an emergency replacement ahead of Sunday's ANBL opener against Illawarra.

0: In Port Guard, Josiah Jordan James has been ruled out for at least a month with a torn left hamstring. Charlie's Ledger Walker's in the mix for the WNBA's end of season awards. The Connecticut Sun Guard is tipped to be included in the league's all-rookie team, despite her side already having been eliminated from finals basketball. And second rower Kurt Capewell believes the Warriors will spring back to life in Sunday's second chance NRL finals encounter, given the resilience they've forged through overcoming adversity all season. And that is sport. I'm Raylene Ramsey.
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2: The Northland, Manawatu, including Coromandel, Bay of Plenty and the Central High Country, cloudy with the odd shower. Now, showers become widespread tomorrow evening and heavy about Northland. For Gisborne and Hawke's Bay, it should be fine, but cloudy tomorrow. Port of Whenua to Wellington, also full white at upper. Cloud increasing tonight, bringing heavy rain tomorrow afternoon or evening. Marlborough and Nelson, you've got showers developing tonight. They turn to heavy rain tomorrow morning and they ease back to showers later in the day. Buller to Westland, rain spreads north today. Heavy falls are possible and they clear to fine weather tomorrow afternoon. Canterbury and Otago, rain gradually spreading north. Heavy falls and snow lowering to 500 metres inland. Becoming fine tomorrow. Fiordland, Southland, Clutha, you've got rain, heavy at times, snow to 400 metres, easing to showers tonight. Thunderstorms are possible about the coast tomorrow afternoon. And finally, Chatham Islands, you're looking good, mainly fine.
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1: Good afternoon. Good afternoon, team. Lovely to have your company here today on the platform. Boy, we've talked about quite a bit of different stuff, as we like to do. 0800 332 283 is the number to get in touch with me. And Kelly, of course, 5050 is the text number. Federated Farmers' latest confidence survey shows farm profitability as it is at its highest level in a decade. Great stuff. Nearly three quarters of farmers reported a profit. Fewer than 5% said they were making a loss. Dairy, sheep and beef producers are benefiting from strong returns, with many planning to increase spending or reduce debt. But the survey also shows farmers are much less confident about the year ahead. Almost a third expect conditions to worsen, compared to just 12% expecting improvement. And dairy farmers are particularly cautious. 39% are even

0: So like they are all impacted from the Middle Eastern event. So basically, a lot of things based on oil. So that all flows on through here. So we're even just right now, I see petrol's up again. So fertilizer's a big expense. So on farm, there's the three big expenses are normally interest rates. Labor's another big component, and but that's pretty static. And obviously, fertilizer's the other big one. So two of the three are really impacted at the moment. So
1: and with the Middle East conflict, you know, still doing what it's doing, and as you said, fuel has gone up again. What about fertilizer? Is that still heading up, or is it leveled out?
0: So that's a big spend for farms. So essentially, it has come back a little bit. So just in rough figures, we were paying around $900 a ton for fertilizer about a year ago. And now it went up to 1,300, so it's come back to about 1,200. So this is it's a big ticket item for most farms.
1: Yeah, because I mean, you know, I don't know the figures here, my friend, but I mean per ton. I mean, depending on the farm, of course, the size. But you're talking tonnage, right? They buy in the tonnage.
0: The tonnage, yeah. Well, on our farm, what do we buy? We buy about 250 tons of fertilizer a year. So that's a mix from $600 to $1,200. So the average price would be around $900 a ton for all the fertilizer we buy. So that's a big ticket item.
1: That is huge.
0: It's something that we factor in, and as the survey saying, it's an all time high. So one of the down sectors was the arable sector. So that's our grains and seeds farmers. So
1: what's going on there? What was this? One in five reporting a profit. One in five, and nearly one in four making a loss. So
0: so that's a big deal. So that's our grain and seed farmers. So this is like sort of wheat and barley and some of the vegetable seeds that we export. So that's pretty tough for that sector, and a lot of them are looking to exit or certainly look at other alternatives. And most of them have a component of livestock, so it's how they integrate well. So that's run sheep and lambs, and some of them do a bit of dairy grazing and dairy support, that type of thing. So this mostly happens in Canterbury. So, that's sort of what's going on there. The other thing about the arable
1: sector. Sorry, Colin, arable, if arable farmers are looking to get out, what does that mean big picture for, you know, producing your grains and like?
0: Well, it's not good. So it's a bit sad, really. And essentially, so what's impacting on them is obviously they spend a lot on fuel, like the big tractors and combine harvesters and that type of thing. So and those have got really expensive too because the way the exchange rate is. So like a combine harvester, they're well over $1 million to replace those big heavy machinery. So it's serious dollars. So a lot of them are looking at alternatives. And of the grain and seed farmers, about 70% of everything they produce is used domestically. So they're only exporting about 30%. So that's quite a different sector than
1: milk. Beef and lamb and milk. Yeah.
0: Yeah. So, but they're really important to the, they produce our bread, our wheat for our bread and our barley for malting to make our beer and that type of thing. So,
1: beer shortage, Colin. Shush. Hush your lips.
0: Whoa,
1: People will be getting really worried now. Now they've listened. Now they're like, what? Did I hear a beer shortage? But serious, if you're saying that arable farmers, 60% is domestic, and like you said, not like your milk and your beef and lamb, and they're looking to, you know, change because they're not making the money, is bread about to go up? Because bloody butter, beef and lamb is now bread. Bread could be expensive.
0: Well, it's more about what the international prices are doing, because we are import parity. So basically the prices that arable farmers get is based on the imported price. And mostly the grains and things come in from Australia. And essentially that comes into the North Island. So it's their freight across the Cook Strait is a big deal, too hard to get things from the North Island.

0: Yeah, of
1: from
0: course.
1: From the south of Northern. So it can be cheaper to actually import grain from Australia than it is from the South Island to the North Island. So that's crazy.
0: Oh my gosh, that's so wrong. All right, Colin, the election and domestic politics, second biggest concern, and I can understand why. Farmers must be, you know, what is it, 49 days to the election. Are they going, they're just worried about, not worried, but it changes the trajectory, does it not, depending on who gets in?
1: Yeah, well, it's creating this uncertainty component. So what farmers are doing at the moment, they're paying down debt pretty well. Because they are a bit uncertain about the future. So they are just keeping their reserves there. The thing that we would like is the government to finish their job with these resource management reforms and local government reforms. We're really looking for that because that gives us certainty going forward. And with an election coming, you know, it's not so sure how that's going to play out. It's sort of 50-50 where it's going to land.
0: Yes.
1: So, yeah, we just basically want those that red tape cut back and compliance reduced. So it's not about farmers saying no to the environment and saying, you know, because we definitely do care about the environment. So it's making sure that we give us, sure, we're going to have the rules as in the stick, but we also need some carrot. And this is about incentivizing farmers to do the right thing. And there's been a big shift on the environmental things in the last 15 years. Most farms I know really care about the environment. So, yeah, it's not about saying no to anything.
0: No, because like you said, the regulation, compliance, red tape, obviously one of the biggest concerns for farmers. Is there, just to give a sense to the listeners, is there what is one of the worst bits of red tape or regulation that you're particularly concerned about?
1: Yeah, well, what we're asking in our election ask is having a lot more permitted activity or standardised rules. We don't mind following the rules, but quite often you have to go and get a big bureaucratic thing like a resource consent. And most farmers can't do it themselves. They've got to use consultants. In some cases, it's costing tens of thousands of dollars, in some cases up to $100,000 to get this paper to say you're allowed to do stuff. And when we talk about farming, a lot of the activities are very similar from farm to farm. So what we're asking for is standardised rules that we can quite easily follow. But if you want to do something a little bit different, a bit more intensive or a bit less so normal, sure, we can go and get a resource consent and get the approvals. But when things are just standardised activities that are consistent from farm to farm, as long as you follow the rules, way you go, regulator, leave us to it. But if we break the rules, we definitely come down on them like a ton of bricks, basically, to say, and there'll be fines and that type of thing. So, it's changing the system to sort of self-police. But if you break the laws, watch out.
0: Well, fair call. I mean, it's your land, right? So like you said, you're, you know, farmers want to do what's best for their land, what they're growing. Despite the uncertainty from your survey, more than half of farmers are planning to increase spending and many expect to increase production. So, I mean, that's good. This is farmers saying, we're doing okay now. Let's keep moving.
1: Yep.
0: Yeah.
1: Yeah, no, definitely. Yeah. Well, why this is important is, obviously, I think it's super important that farmers are doing well because I'm representing farmers. But why it's important for the country is 82% of what we export comes from the primary sector. So that's a super big deal. It's $64 billion being injected into this economy. So the primary sector is actually the key to New Zealand's prosperity. You know, I know up in Auckland it's tough with economic circumstances, but come into any rural towns, they are booming. Farms can't buy things. We can't buy concrete troughs. We can't buy pipes because we're investing. Farmers are investing in their farms with fencing and more water systems and all that sort of stuff. So
0: and kind of finally, Colin, with you know so close to the election, and I'm sure that the parties have all been. Well, I'm not saying knocking on your door, but maybe. Is this where, you know, I'm sure you've spoken to to quite a few leaders. And again, to me, if I was in your shoes or a farmer, again, I'd be very concerned about who does get him, because we know that the left and the right have very different views when it comes to our ag. So how do you...
2: Yeah.
0: I suppose you just have to, you know, go in good faith to all of them and see kind of after the election what you're going to get.
1: Yeah, we've got a fairly good idea. So I've been in this president's role with Federated Farmers for a couple of months. So about a month ago, I was in Wellington and did the rounds. We met with the Prime Minister, the leader of the opposition and both the caucuses, National and Labor. We met with the Greens and, we met with New Zealand First as well. So we're doing the rounds, making sure that we're getting our election priorities across. So this is our Backing Kiwi Farmers is our
0: nice
1: election manifesto. It's a 5-point plan to restore confidence in farming. And I might just chat about a couple. Well, our five sort of main headlines is we want to cut the cost of farming.
0: Yep.
1: And this is where some of the productivity things I talked about before. We want to enable technology and infrastructure. So this is streamlining some of the technology, like making sure we get the new agrichemicals registered a lot more easily. And we want to empower community conservation. So this is obviously one of our five. So what we're really excited about is the QE2 Trust, for example, and this is where farmers want to voluntarily put their land, lock it up to environmental matters, likes of native bush and that type of thing. So we want more of that. We want to support our young farmers. So they're the up and coming. So make sure, get the KiwiSaver for their farms. So we could, so at the moment you can only use it on a house. But we want to be able to use KiwiSaver to buy a farm for young people.
0: That's a national policy, isn't it?
1: Well, I think it was one of our priorities from the previous election. So the government, current government are actually going through. It's not going to be completely through the House, but it's certainly
0: I talked to Suze Redmayne on it.
1: That's right. And
0: She's pushing it.
1: Yep, she had it as a private member's bill. So, and the other one is we want to fix local government, because that's a real mess. We all know what's happened to rates spiralling out of control.
0: Yeah.
1: So we're really keen that the government, the new government is going to complete the work that the coalition have started with reforming local government. So essentially, farmers come up against local government a lot, because essentially that is the body that implements the rules, the environmental rules, essentially. When we just want more sensible, more practical, sensible rules. So we're looking to get rid of one tier of government. So regional councils are going, by the sounds of things, and they're going to these unitary councils, which we're looking forward to.
0: Gosh, so much is going on, isn't it? And Colin, I don't know, how long have you been in farming? Are you like four generations or something?
1: Yeah. Well, we've actually, the cool little story about our farm, we've got four generations on our actual farm at the moment. So my mother, who's 86, and she's still on the original farm that my parents bought back in the early 60s. And then my wife and I are on one block of land next door. And then my son and his partner are right next door. And then we've got a granddaughter, so 8 months ago. So we're kind of excited about that. So we've got... It's sort of the intergenerational farming family that we've got. So,
0: that's a
1: cool little story.
0: That is a very cool story.
1: Well, that's what farms are about. It's about the family and how we work together.
0: Yeah.
1: And it's really cool. My mother's still on the farm. We catch up with her most days.
0: She's not out on the farm at 86, is she? She's not out there, is she? Gumboots on working?
1: Nah. She walks over and tells us what she thinks and... And we certainly know if we're not doing the right thing. So it's kind of great.
0: Tells us what to do.
1: Yeah. So we're a bit. Yeah. Anyway, that's a bit better.
0: I love that. Where's your? Can I ask where your farm is, Colin, or we want to keep it
1: hush? Yeah. So we're in South Canterbury. So we're on State Highway 1. So we've got a bit of main road frontage. So everybody gets to see what we do and make sure if we do something a bit of a mistake or something, everybody sort of
0: you get told about it.
1: So it's in the Waimate district. in South Beautiful. Canterbury as well.
0: Beautiful.
1: Yeah.
0: No, because I was going to say, you know, like from your parents' day and your day, our farming has changed, you know, to where we sit today. There is so much more to it.
1: It's definitely a lot more complicated.
0: Yeah.
1: And there's quite I call it a responsibility to New Zealand and making sure we're doing the right thing by the environment. Because it never used to be a thing so much. I mean, and that's what we've learned in the last 15 years. And it's about our being responsible stewards of the land. And we want to preserve the wellness of the land into the future because we're an intergenerational family. Mm. So we don't want to stuff it up because there's another generation coming on.
0: Yeah.
1: And onwards and upwards is
0: good stuff. Hey, how great to meet you, Colin. What a great chat. Thank you so much. Hopefully we'll talk about that. That is Colin Hurst. Yep. He's the Federated Farmers National President. What a good chap. What a great guy. I love talking to farmers because they are just so down to earth, you know. It is that, you know, you could just have a beer and talk to him all night, couldn't you? What a neat guy. I don't even know what the hell we started talking about. What were we talking about? Oh, the latest confidence survey. ended up talking about his farm and his 86. I could just envision his 86-year-old mum. I reckon she's a real force of nature. She's the head of the family. She gets out there in the morning, around, tells him what to do. Probably still makes the best scones ever. Oh, I'd love it. What a nice chap. I mean, I've spoken to a lot of the Fed Farmers guys, and they're all nice chaps. But I really dig Colin. Isn't Colin nice, Kelly? What a nice guy.
2: Yeah, he was cool. I just went to say, hey, thanks for that and all that sort of thing. And he's like, any time I could talk to you, that was really good. So, no, he's a good guy.
0: I love talking to farmers because, they're like,
2: ringing up Andrew Hoggard. G'day, Andrew. Yep, g'day. It's like, yes, it's quintessential Kiwi right there. I love it. But they're the nicest people, you know, they're so approachable and they might sound like they're not interested, but man, they're like Federated Farmers do such a wicked job, you know.
0: They do. And all of it, I love it when, you know, because Kelly's, we're trying to find people to talk to and she'll call me and say, oh, yeah, Andrew's in, but, you know, I called him up and he's always like, Yep. You're right to go at like 1 o'clock.
2: I'll be there. Do you want me to call you? Yeah. Got my phone number? Yeah. it's quite good.
0: You want to go, sure, now stop, shut up, stop talking.
2: No, I'll mention drenching or, you know, the latest bloody tractor.
0: Daniel
2: get
0: excited,
2: You know, so, no, it's cool. I mean, as I said, so Federated Farmers, I love that it's all farmers in that group so that it's not, you know, paper pushers or people that are trying to advocate for farmers who have never stepped foot in bloody gumboots, you know, so.
0: Yeah.
2: No, they did good. That's cool.
0: Or stood in a nice hot cow patch on a cold morning.
2: Ah, the country.
0: Ah.
2: Home. Or smelt a lovely milking shed.
0: Yes. Yeah. What a nice chap. Yes, I think we'll get over that, Leah. You've spoken to a nice chap. Move on, woman. All right, we will move on. I'll grab the first break. We'll be back shortly on the platform.
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0: Well, you've heard it over the news for, well, it was announced this morning. Was it announced this morning? National's idea of they want to break up the supermarkets. It's a key part, was this morning, key part of their election pitch, proposing to sever Pack and Save in two. So there's going to have a pack and then another save. No, is that not what they're doing? Now, I mock them because you've been in power for nearly 3 years and you've done nout. So I don't trust you're going to do it. But let's just see what they said they were going to do. Proposing to sever Pack and Save from New World in a bid to drive down grocery prices. Okay, I'm listening. The shake-up would be contingent on a six-month review by the Commerce Commission. Well, look, I'm only like line four in of this. The Commerce Commission has been part of this for a long time. How many reviews do we need? Didn't they talk about this? No. Okay. Right. So the shakeup is contingent on a six-month review by the Commerce Commission into whether the split would actually leave shoppers better off. If the watchdog gives it the green light, National said it will legislate to force through a separation. The significant policy, well, is it significant? Because I'm sorry, National, like I said, you've had nearly 3 years and you've done absolutely nothing. And it must be close to an election because now you're pulling up something we know you're not going to do. But I'll play your silly game. The policy was announced with little warning this morning. So see, what does that tell us? Done on the fly as they're walking up to the podium. Let's talk about severing the supermarkets. What? Okay. What I will tell you, and on the same, this is on the same day that Labor promised to ban big companies from charging excessive prices. So Foodstuff, we know, made up of two cooperatives, currently manages all New World's Pack and Save and Foursquare stores. National's plan would split them up, leaving the country with three nationwide supermarket chains, Pack and Save, New World / Food and Foodsquare, Foursquare, and Woolies. So there's your three without even bringing in a third player. Nicola Willis, finance spokesperson, says, this is, I acknowledge, a bold and unprecedented step. It's the right one, she says. It puts the Kiwi shopper first. Willis said the proposal followed a comprehensive cost-benefit analysis by Sense Partners, the two peer reviews which she commissioned as finance minister to explore proposals of breaking up the duopoly. How much did that cost us? She said she would, rather than taking a proposal back to cabinet this term, National would instead seek an explicit electoral mandate from the public, given the significance of the move. No Kiwi shopper or store owner would thank us if we mucked this up, she said. While it's always tempting to rush in, the stakes are high. And work of this sort requires a prudent, careful approach by ministers, i.e. we're going to take another term to decide what goes on. Now, National might find it difficult to get this policy over the line because their coalition partner, ACT particularly, David Seymour has previously lambasted the plan, arguing it would scare away investment. So they're not keen. David is not being, ACT has not been keen, has never been keen on this idea. I think I saw something else that he added to it today. If I find it, I'll tell you. Whereas New Zealand First, in contrast, announced its own plan to break up foodstuffs back in April. So they've got their own plan. Willis said the coalition had proven an ability to compromise on various policies. Obviously, this is a key priority for us, and that would be reflected in our coalition discussions. Now, here's the savings. Show me the money. Show me the money, Willis. Willis said the shake-up could eventually save households up to $1,300 a year. Well, $1,320 a year, to be precise. That's a pretty nice saving. Pushing down grocery prices about 5% lower than they would otherwise be. Sense Partners' modelled estimate prices would be about 3.5% lower in the first year of separation, with gains growing as the new chains bedded in. But by 2035, the estimated annual household benefit range from anywhere between $200 to $1,300, depending on your income and your family type. So, now this independent report also carried some hefty warnings. The economists warn that their analysis is indicative rather than definitive, and they flagged potential insurmountable legal and implementational hurdles because, you know, are these supermarkets going to go quietly into the night? One would not think so. So, you know, we've got a bit of legality around here. Willis stressed that National would act carefully on the Commission's advice and not play supermarket executive from the cabinet table. There is a very high bar for this kind of intervention. And National, now this is interesting, she said that National is not pursuing structural separation in any other sector. So they have no plans to break up the Gen Taylors. I mean, that is something that New Zealand First is campaigning on, but National has said, no, we will not. There is no structural separation in any other sector. So they want to look at doing the supermarkets, but that'll be it. There'll be no other sector that the government will split up. They won't split these guys up anyway, but look. However, after years of reviews and incremental reform, it's clear the status quo isn't working and it's time for a change. National said no individual Pack and Save, New World or Foursquare owner would be forced to sell or change hands. Can somebody explain that to me? So, okay. Geez, maybe it's just been a long day or a long week. I'm not getting this. So one minute they're saying the Commerce Commission, they're not going to do anything unless the ComCom do an intensive 6 months review into this. And then if they give them the green light, it'll be like, sweet, we'll do it. And then they've said, but no individual Pack and Save, New World or Foursquare owner would be forced to sell or change brands. So if they all went, you know, to the government and said, no, we're not, no. What happens then? What am I missing here? Is this, this is all bluster, isn't it? How can you force if you're saying, but we're not going to make you, I don't know, I'm really missing that point. Someone pointed out to me. Instead, maybe if I just read the next, instead the two foodstuffs brands would be split into rival nationwide groups with separate structures and incentives to compete against each other. Oh, it's just, you know, this is what happens when we're this far out or this close from election night, the election. They're just pulling stuff out of their backside, I'm sure. The Commerce Commission's latest monitoring showed foodstuffs and Woolworths still control 82% of the grocery market and with little movement in the core measures of competition. So we know that they own the grocery market. We know that we are at their mercy. And I'm sorry, National, but you've had 2.5 years and all of a sudden you've decided that you will break up. You're proposing to sever, pack and save a new world. No, I don't believe them. I don't believe them. Leah, today the Commerce Commission allowed the North Island Foodstuffs take over the South Island Foodstuffs Distribution Company. Unreal. Obviously the ComCom is all about creating more competition, not. Did they, Glenn? I thought they shut that down. They applied for this and they said no, it would make them even more powerful. Where was that? Do send me a link. Because that's already been and gone through the courts and they said no. No, I don't know, Glenn, until you send me a link to that, but I'm not sure. Leah, Jen Taylor's and council rates affect the cost of living more than supermarkets. Well, yeah, that's a good point. I personally would want you to start with the Jen Taylor's. Electricity, my friends. Leah, so three supermarkets give us real competition? Remind me, how many power companies do we have again? Leah, National's plan is BS. It will actually end up doing the opposite. Oh, dear Lord. Avis. Hello, Avis.
9: Hello.
0: I feel like it's been a long, long time for you and I.
9: I know it has.
0: What's been going on?
9: But it's okay. It's all right.
0: What's cooking good looking?
9: I'll see you in November.
0: I hear. Yes. on the grapevine, Avis is making an appearance.
9: Oh, I've so heard it on the grapevine. And I'm bringing hubby too.
0: Oh, my. What?
9: I know.
0: I thought he was a myth and a legend.
9: No, he's real. I wake up beside him every morning. He's wonderful. And I am bringing goodies because one can't come empty-handed.
0: Oh, gosh, are you? Oh, what a night. What a night. Hang on, though. Have you got enough for all of us? Because when you bring goodies, you've got
9: separate boxes, as in a platform team box. And some other separate boxes for people that, I can't publicly put out there or I'll get done for favouritism. So we're all sorted.
0: Oh, Avis, this is great news. Fantastic.
9: I'm still in a bit of shock.
0: That's all right.
9: We both are, actually, and incredibly, incredibly grateful to the amazing couple who are doing this with us, for us.
0: lovely.
9: He's on annual leave for a few days, so he's misbehaving and doing me proud.
0: Oh, is he?
9: He's throwing my dishes for me, actually, at the moment. I've been wonderfully, wonderfully busy, and I'm so very, very grateful to every single customer who supports me. But it allows me to misbehave hugely and have fun. I've had 1, 2, 3, 4... thoughts on this wonderful proposal that National have just put out today. Yeah. Number one, talk is cheap.
0: Mm-hmm.
9: Number two, the legality struck me straight away. How do they get around the ownership/franchise for sole proprietors?
0: Yeah. Yeah.
9: Depending on how they're going to do this. So does it open up the opportunity for these guys to go through the courts and appeal or push back or what? And that's going to cost the taxpayer even more money.
0: Yeah.
9: Number three, National won't go ahead. No government will, because they'll lose too much GST from all of us who pop into the supermarkets and buy the products.
0: Yeah.
9: They lose the GST income. And number four, the taxpayers' money is going to once again be spent and wasted on 6 months with a government department or whoever the blazes they are, because I've given up trying to think about them, that actually are as much use as tits on a ball. So they were my four thoughts today on this proposal.
0: Did they not think, Avis, and they're very good thoughts, by the way, and I agree wholeheartedly, did they not think, though, that, you know, it's a bit rich when when they have been in power for this term and they've just pulled this out 48 days from election?
9: I don't think that they've pulled it out. I think, in all honesty, what's happened there is they really don't give a damn. They don't.
0: Ooh.
9: If they really cared, they would have done something from day one. As I said, talk is cheap. That was that was why I made that first comment. It is very cheap, and we have been treated like cheap chumps. There is no respect for the general public, for the taxpayers of New Zealand. We are just literally your money grab. Was it Michael and Sean both pretty much put that out there today? Public servants, don't get me started. Just do not get me started. They go to work, they stuff around doing whatever they do, they collect their paycheck at the end of the fortnight or the week, and they're sailing away quite happily. If we dared, but we're all too scared to count up every single wasted taxpayers' dollar in the last 10 years. Oh, Leah, what kind of country we could have been. Because what have we got to show for it? We have got nothing, absolutely nothing. And the fact, you see, the thing with Kiwis is we're such easygoing good buckers.
0: Yeah, yeah.
9: We've got good hearts. We're very empathetic, generally speaking.
0: Yeah.
9: We take a lot to push our buttons. Well, I tell you what, after the last 6 years, especially of Labor, there is virtually no trust. I think the last vestige of trust was placed in this government, and National especially have totally
0: squandered
9: it. They've screwed, and you're right, they've squandered it, but they've screwed us to the wall. The elites are sitting there. Sean said it, I can't remember the exact words, but it was perfectly stated that the elites, they laugh at us. You know, we're just there as their little serfs. You know, we just, the proletariat.
0: Fund their lives. Fund their lifestyle.
9: Yeah, exactly. But there is a day of reckoning coming. I don't know what that's going to look like or how it's going to play out, but we can't go on like this. We can't, because people really have had enough.
0: Yeah, but the problem is, Avis, is, you know, if what happens if we end, it'll be worse if we end up with the four-headed Hydra after the election.
9: Then I am going, and I'll say it again, I do genuinely believe. Now, I'm not inside my bubble. I'm listening and talking and discussing with people from all walks of life, from all cultures, creeds, whatever, from one end of the country to the other, and from one side of it to the other, Leah. And so many.
0: So they'll leave.
9: Rich, poor, and in the middle are saying they've had enough. They've hit the wall for whatever their context or reason is. And as so many are now saying, if the Labor left bloc get back in, they're just leaving. They're selling whatever they can sell. I've heard from farmers, especially over in the Gore area, they're gone.
0: Wow.
9: Some of them have actually said they will just literally walk off and raise to the ground what's
0: Jeez
9: there.
0: Always. That's...
9: That is bad. I've never heard people talk.
0: No.
9: But Leah, there's nothing left in tanks.
0: Yeah, yeah.
9: People are exhausted emotionally, mentally, and physically. And that's not an exaggeration. It's a truth. And this ongoing culture war between left and right, that's put the nail in the coffin. So, yeah, National, talk is cheap. Mm. Big question mark over the legality and how that might play out. You won't go ahead with anything because you're going to lose income with loss of GST. Mm-hmm. And how much money, taxpayers' hard-earned money, are you going to now spend and waste on this whole process? Six months is too long.
0: Yeah, 6 months.
9: 6 weeks.
0: Yeah, of course.
9: Sit your backsides down and sort it out.
0: But I don't trust
9: ComCom because they've proven and shown themselves to be useless.
0: Yeah.
9: So, anyway, have a nice day.
0: Someone has texted and says, Leah, will Avis be bringing cream horns?
9: A little bit difficult. Well, I can bring them, but I'd have to buy some cream and fill them there.
0: Yeah, yeah, you're not going to travel with cream. That's not a good idea.
9: No, it's not. But there are some other treaty wheaties that I can bring, and I've already got it sorted, listed, the calendar.
0: Gosh, it's going to be what a night, she says. All right.
9: It could be the odd macaron even. You never know your luck in a snowstorm.
0: Thank you. Oh, good on you, Avis. Lovely to talk to you. Been a while. Thank you very much. Hayley, you're not smart enough to send the link. Prompt Gilmore's takeover Trent distribution. ComCom agrees this time. September 16th. All right, Glenn. Thank you. I did ask, and I shall look that up. Don't you worry. Leah, hands up of those who voted for mass immigration from India and elsewhere, says Neil. Yeah, not I, said the fly. Leah, I'm thinking of submitting an OIA for the missing $40 million that MB lied about what it had been used for. How can people like Nick Blakely be held accountable? What happened with the buck stops here? Yeah, Gail, well, it doesn't seem to for public servants for some strange reason. Leah, excuse my ignorance, but aren't these people just on loop? Haven't they already done a review? Well, that's what I feel like too. That's what I was saying. Sorry, but National, you've had nearly 3 years, as I've said, to look into the supermarket. You've talked a big game. You stand there and you tell the cameras that, yes, we are paying too much in our supermarkets and they're making excessive profits. But then what the hell happens? Nothing happened until 48 days before the election. Suddenly they're going to break them up. Leah, as useless as National have been, we simply can't let the commie reds in. They would make National's failures look juvenile in comparison. Absolutely. Yeah, yeah, yeah. Leah, this is all very interesting, but next time you have one of your MP guests on, ask them the date and time prices at Foursquare in Picton will fall. Ask them what date and time Foursquare in Picton will fall, says Damien. I shall do that. G'day, Tom.
10: G'day, Leah. Very interesting what Davis said.

0: Now, these ivory tower dwellers, shiny asses, just demanding more and more and more and more money to be completely and utterly either useless or undemocratic. It's just like what's happening with, well, the Hastings Council and a number of others. I mean, they're having iwi, unelected iwi representatives come in, even though they were elected not to have them, they still let that sort of stuff go in anyway. And that's just the tip of the iceberg, of course. But, you know, I was quite horrified when I saw my father's rates bill for his farm, which is thankfully under lease, but he doesn't have to pay it anymore. It's $7,000 for all sorts of stuff. Like, they've even... Yeah, and he's only got a small property.
1: That's not justifiable, surely.
0: Well, it's not, especially when they've gone and tagged on public transport services onto his rates as well. Now, we haven't had a school bus out in our district for the last 30 years. So why are they wanting to charge us for services that we don't even get.
1: Yeah, it's called theft.
0: Yeah. And people are just getting sick of being shafted. And, you know, what Avis mentioned about a day of reckoning, my sort of idea of what that might look like is kind of a little bit like what the French Revolution was a few hundred years ago, when the common people just got sick of being absolutely crapped on by the ruling elites. And it's just happening again, where average people are just getting sick of being milked and bludged off and milked and bludged off by these elites who don't do anything productive in their lives at all except try and figure out how to make life harder for people and how to regulate people's lives more and more.
1: Are you, Tom, you're not talking about us taking up arms like Vive la France, Vive la Révolution?
0: Well, all I can say is don't be surprised if it happens.
1: Because
0: it's human nature where, well, if we don't want it, then we better do something about it.
1: We do it voting, Tom. We do it with our vote.
0: Well, voting's one thing. The thing is, though, we've been doing lots of voting and voting in the right way, but when we vote for something that gets ignored or we vote against something that gets still put in place, what's the next step? Mm. Voting doesn't cut it. Talking doesn't cut it or... What are people going to do next? They're going to have to do something physical because they're sick to death of being basically crapped on by these arrogant elites. And it's, you know, these woke elites, the tribal elites, the whole lot. All they care about is themselves and their luxury lifestyle. And, you know, this stupid horse coy that Baden Barber went down to Wellington with, you know... Who's paying his income? Who pays his salary? That needs to be kind of looked into because I'd bet that's the ratepayers of Hawke's Bay that pays Ngāti Kahanunu to shoot their mouths off about how hard done by they are.
1: That's my iwi, Tom. That's my Ngāti Kahanunu from Hawke's Bay.
0: Yep.
1: I haven't got a horse. Well, I wasn't invited.
0: I reckon, you're the wrong kind of Maori, remember?
1: I am, right, I am too. I'm the wrong one. They wouldn't have invited me anyway. Oh, well, too bad, never mind.
0: No.
1: Yeah, I'll get over that.
0: Yeah, I know you will, because you're the right kind of person. And
1: thank you, Tom.
0: There's many of us. Oh, you're welcome.
1: Yeah, there are many of us. All right, my love. Look, I've got to move on, Tom, because we've got to get our last break out. Okay. But good on you. Thank you. I've wound up, Stephen. BS, Leah, voting does nothing. They have proved that time after time. Time after time. No. Walk off your farm. If white farmers didn't walk off their farms in Rhodesia till the war vets forced them to, I don't expect farmers in New Zealand to walk off and leave theirs. Come on. Yeah, I don't think people are going to walk off farms. National does not defend the nation, Leah. And Labor has only contempt for working people. Says now they all need to be flushed away. And my last text. Vive la... stuffed it up. Vive la Révolution to that caller. That's what someone texted in. Vive la Révolution. That was to Tom. And on that terrible attempt at some French,

0: I'm going to say au revoir. Oh, Kelly, I'm on a roll.
1: Oh, man, I'm not even going to encourage you. I'm just going to say, okay, well, bye then.
0: Wee, wee, wee, wee, wee, my wee, wee,
1: go to the toilet then. Go on.
0: If you need a wee wee, you know where to go. Thank you guys for today. It's been great. Thank you for everyone that took part. Thanks, Kelly. Stick around. The one, the only Boise is up after me. And it's going to be a great afternoon. He's got some fantastic guests. And I will catch you back same time tomorrow. Until then, look after yourself. See you soon on the platform.
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7: G'day, Boise here. I'm standing for New Zealand First and the Hutt South electorate. 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
11: In this update, the Housing Minister says his new development levy scheme doesn't breach National's pledge to have no new taxes because a levy isn't one. Chris Bishop's unveiled the scheme today to make developers contribute more to the road and piping costs for their new dwellings. He says many councils currently have to foot much of the expense, and legislation will pass late next year if the coalition's re-elected. Bishop denies it breaks a promise.
12: Well, it's not a tax. These are a one-off upfront charge, and they replace an existing system called development contributions.
11: A demand for the next government to settle care and support worker pay equity claims within its first 100 days. The Public Service Association's released a report in Parliament today highlighting the impacts of last year's amended Equal Pay Act. It wants the changes repealed and reviving unsettled claims an immediate post-election priority. National Secretary Fleur Fitzsimons says this is achievable with much work already done.
13: Now we need to see the finances put in place and the political will to deliver pay equity for care and support workers urgently. They've waited too long.
11: Labor says businesses need to price sharply or risk a penalty. If elected, the party will introduce price gouging rules for big companies, providing things like food, power, fuel and banking. It would establish a legal test for excessive prices and give the Commerce Commission powers to investigate. Consumer Affairs Arena Williams says companies will have to stop making the essentials so expensive or face the consequences.
14: If a court finds a company has been gouging, it pays a penalty, it hands back every dollar that the price gouging has been charged to customers and they've been overcharged.
11: And that's news.
10: Sport on the platform.
11: In sport, second rower Kurt Capewell is certain the Warriors will spring back to life in their second chance NRL finals encounter. Capewell believes the evidence proves the Waz will deliver a response in Sunday's knockout fixture with Newcastle.
15: We've had to overcome adversity throughout the season. You know, we've had games where we haven't played well and we've lost, and the bounce back after that's been really good. So I'll look at that to get my confidence.
11: The New Zealand Breakers have called up Tall Black Mojave King as an emergency replacement for injured import Josiah Jordan-James ahead of Sunday's ANBL opener against Illawarra. A new American signing Bryce Duke believes he'll bring creativity and grit to the Wellington Phoenix lineup for the upcoming A-League football season. That is sport.
5: It's the putting right that counts with Boise, New Zealand first candidate for Hutt South.
7: G'day. Good afternoon. Welcome. It's the putting right that counts, the show that takes local Wellington guy Alvie Martin's old line and treats it as a working brief. I'm Boise. This is the platform. Text 5050. As listeners will know, I'm a chef, publican, writer, political commentator. Most people know me as the face of the Wellington Landmark pub, The Backbencher. This election, I'm running in the Hutt South electorate for New Zealand First. The purpose of the show is all about you, what you think. We want listeners to engage, call, text, as we discuss the policies and proposals that New Zealand First is campaigning on. When Election Day rolls round on November 7, you will be able to make an informed decision. Just an acknowledgement now for Jim Peters, New Zealand First MP, who has passed away. I'll have one for you tonight, Jim. You're a great Northland educator and MP. This afternoon's lineup, we welcome back Jackson Fowler, a young Aucklander businessman who's making his mark as a political analyst and who's got his ear to the ground. Some would say the inside man of New Zealand First. He'll be joining us for the whole program so we can bounce off him. We also look forward to speaking with Vicky Howe, New Zealand's first New Zealand First candidate in Mangere. This woman is smart, experienced, a strong Tongan New Zealander who has a rewarding political career ahead of her. I know you will enjoy what she has to say. Today, we're going to discuss New Zealand First's immigration policy that was released last week. A debate that Sean Plunkett and Eric Crampton have now made infamous with the F-bomb off. Released from Sean as Eric exposed his entitled and pretentious globalist underbelly. I suggest this very sanctimonious attitude to a serious New Zealand debate is why we are sceptical of unfettered immigration that does not assimilate, respect and grow New Zealand. We need to get our immigration settings right and prioritise the full commitment of New Zealand citizenship. And if you were listening to the Plunkett-Crampton exchange, where do you sit? This was a solid debate followed by Crampton getting personally offended and accusing Plunkett of advertising New Zealand First Party policy. Sounds like more cancel culture to me. Ooh, you are not allowed to talk about that. It's not fair. I've been here for decades, paid taxes, as if people have automatic rights to the benefits of our country, but they don't want to commit to citizenship. And then inevitably will come the classic line, you are being racist or you are a bigot. No, we're just putting real New Zealanders first. The two-way street of contributing and assimilating to society and economy. And in return, our country provides back the benefits and freedoms of a unified, peaceful and civilised society. To do this, New Zealand requires full legal participation in our economy, which means pay minimum wage and abide by New Zealand employment law, as opposed to exploitation and, well, effective slave labour. Please start texting 5050, ring in anytime, 0800 332 83. First up, let's welcome back Jackson Fowler. Jackson, how are you?
16: I'm good, Boise. How are you?
7: Oh, not bad. Not bad. We'll agree not to release any F-bombs, I think, right at the start of the show.
16: Yep, I think we can agree on that.
7: Yeah. I'm pretty sure Vicky will be okay with that. The immigration announcement was a major policy for the party. How do you think it will go down amongst the voters? Will it attract people to vote for the party?
16: I think it absolutely will. I think it's gone down really well. It came through on Friday morning, and when I sat down to read it, I thought, this is great. This is exactly what we need. We are a political party. It's in the name, New Zealand First. And New Zealanders first. That's what we're all about. Not China first, not India first, not any other country first. It's about respecting New Zealand citizenship, placing value on that, value on our sovereignty. And as you said, the interview with Sean and Eric Crampton was quite telling. It was all about, I want this, I want that. What about people in China who have ancestral land? I'm sorry, we're not interested in that. What we're interested in is New Zealand and New Zealanders first. And putting some value on our citizenship. So all of these changes, and there's a whole list of them, which people can go on our New Zealand First website and read up about them all, they are all common sense policies. Things like automatic deportation if someone who's a non-citizen has committed a serious violent crime. Things like extending the time before you can apply from 5 years to 10 years so that we stop being used as a backdoor to Australia. All pretty common sense things that seem to have gone down pretty well in the conversations I've had.
7: Excellent. Let's extend that out a bit. The announcement that population growth must not outpace our ability to build the country. The result has been greater pressure on housing, infrastructure and public services, increased competition for entry-level jobs and declining public confidence that immigration is being managed in the national interest. Let me ask you this. Is this the sort of policy that people under 25 are thinking about?
16: I think it absolutely is. I think if you're a young person in this country, you've grown up here, you've had a taxpayer-funded education for the first 18, 20, 22 years of your life, if you've gone to university, when you come out of university, and even before that, when you're looking for a part-time job, it is incredibly tough out there to find employment, full-time or part-time. And you look around in the service sector, you look around at Kmart, you know, McDonald's, the petrol station, the entry-level jobs that New Zealanders used to do to get some experience, to get a foot in the door of employment, those are all being largely, especially in Auckland and the rest of the country as well, being taken up by immigrants. So New Zealanders, you know, we get called lazy, we get told we don't want to work. I think that's absolute nonsense. I think New Zealand is a very hard-working and industrious people who want an opportunity to have a job. When you look around, to the rest of your question, you look around the hospitals, you look around the jammed-up roads, gridlock on Auckland streets, house prices, all the public services that have been built and paid for by New Zealand taxpayers over generations are being absolutely strangled by population growth that we haven't planned for, haven't paid for, haven't, accommodated. And so to say, yes, we're going to have a pause on this mass immigration until we can catch up with the infrastructure that supports it, And as the Right Honourable Winston Peters always says, we want immigrants in this country that we need. The specialist skills, the gaps we have to fill, there are always going to be bits and pieces where we'll need some immigration for. But we want the people that we need, not the people that need us.
17: Excellent. Yeah, no, with you. Call in 0800 332 283. Text 5050. I've got a text here, Jackson, concurring with us. Hey, Boise, you're absolutely correct. If people can't commit to becoming a citizen, irrespective of what they contribute in taxation over the years, a line in the sand still needs to be drawn. Commit fully to our country. It's not a big ask. So let's move on.
16: Yeah, I completely agree.
17: Does immigration play a part in the under-25s decision-making? When you meet up with your mates for a night out, is that what they are saying about immigration?
16: Oh, it is. It is. I think there is real awareness of these issues now. And as you touched on in your introduction, the inevitable you're racist or you're xenophobic or this or that, I think people are at the point now where we're saying we're not interested in defending ourselves against accusations of racism. We're actually just interested in common sense. We're interested in the fact that we have seen a whole lot of immigration to this country that hasn't improved life for regular New Zealanders. When immigration improves the standard of living for the rest of us, because it means we have economic growth, access to better services, and the country as a whole becomes a better place to live and work and do business, then we're okay with it. But when it's immigration from people that need us, not people that we need, that's not right. So yes, it's absolutely a feature of the conversations I'm having with people around my age, you know, 24, 25, you know, up into the 30s. It's absolutely a top issue. And it's been, we've, you know, not had a party talking about it up until now. Obviously, New Zealand First is always strong as a party of nationalism and limiting immigration and common sense. But to come out with such a strong policy, I think, is exactly what we needed. And there are a lot of voters who were absolutely crying out for it.
17: Certainly. I've got another text here. Question, how does a liberal, secular, democratic, open society accommodate people who have contempt for these values? Answer, it doesn't. That's from Neil. Call in 0800 332 283, text 5050. In general, how do you see New Zealand First tracking at the moment, Jackson?
16: I see us tracking as a party extremely well. I mean, you know, we've had a pretty good year. We had an excellent start to the year. We may have got a little bit off track in the last few weeks with various media stories that were blown up. But I think we're back. We're absolutely focused on the issues that matter. We've seen today, for example, the National Party come out and copy, you know, a cheap rip-off version of our supermarket policy. Although, of course, I welcome their openness to tackling the cost of living crisis, particularly in the grocery sector.
17: But they've sent it to touch already. They're calling on the Commerce Commission to ratify it. They're not taking step of just saying, no, we've had enough. They're going, we think we've had enough, but we're going to have to do another report.
16: Oh, we have another report. We have to check with bureaucrats to see whether it's okay to do something in the national interest, which is nonsense. But to some extent, I welcome their sort of late to the party half measure. But look, we are the party of ideas. We're the party, the strength of this government. I think we're tracking very well as a party. For example, on the weekend, we had over 500 people turn out to Takapuna. I was there on the North Shore in Auckland to hear from the Right Honourable Winston Peters. He got an excellent reception. The best part, the loudest applause he received in the room was when he said, we're going to get out of Paris. And the immigration stuff went down extremely well.

0: valuable contributing member of society, and you learn productivity. Here's another text. Bang on, guys. Mass immigration has diluted our standard of living, pushed up the price of housing, fractured our nation's culture, and driven many Kiwis out of jobs, houses, and ultimately out of New Zealand. That's from Kate. So please stay on the line. I want to get Vicky Howe into this conversation. But before we do that, let's just cross to some adverts.
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8: So it's the putting right that counts with Boise, New Zealand First candidate for Hutt South.
0: So back live, we've got Vicky Howe, proud New Zealand-born Tongan with deep roots in Mangere, where she's standing for New Zealand First. That's in South Auckland, for anyone who doesn't know. We're also Auckland-centric, not necessarily Wellington-centric, so it's great to have Vicky on board today. She's got considerable experience in public service, governance and economic development. Vicky brings practical leadership, strong local knowledge and a no-nonsense approach. Some might say common sense. Welcome, Vicky.
9: Thank you. Hi, Boise. Thank you for having me on your show.
0: It's an honour and a privilege to have you. What made you want to stand for Parliament?
9: Oh, Boise, it really came down to, if you know my area is very Labor stronghold and has been for 60 years. I'd love to see some change, and I know we might not see it yet, but you got to start chipping away at it some way, somehow, just because something hasn't been

0: been done before doesn't mean it cannot be done. I've decided to throw my hat in the ring, and thanks to New Zealand First for accepting me as a candidate. But when I look at it, it is New Zealand First values really align with mine. Socially conservative, especially that common sense stuff, is so important for us. And I really, really admire the work that the Right Honourable Winston Pearce does for New Zealand, both as a party leader for New Zealand First, but also as the Foreign Affairs Minister. I think he's the greatest.
1: He's pretty awesome on that foreign stage. Didn't he?
0: Absolutely. Yeah. That's what made me get into politics. Yeah.
1: Yeah, no, he could do a deal. Like, the art of the deal for Winston's pretty up there. If only he'd been allowed a bit more control of the India free trade deal. Kept it as free trade rather than immigration. And we've been discussing immigration policy, and the Pacific community is given a 2-year clemency period for overstayers. Do you see this as being welcomed by the Pacific community?
0: Absolutely, absolutely. It is welcomed by the Pacific community. So we have a large Pacific community here in South Auckland, Māngere specifically. So I can see the fear behind why those who haven't organised their immigration status and the impacts that it has on those families in terms of overcrowded in housing and just living here without any with uncertainty. So to be able to get that 24-month period to say, hey, you can come forward and sort out your immigration status within that time, again, it does loop back into the work that the Right Honourable Winston Pearce does as the Foreign Affairs Minister, who really understands the unique relationship that New Zealand does have with the Pacific, and it's one that we should always hold. It's good for our security, our strength. Like he said, it's the that blue ocean out there in our front yard. It's in our front yard. So again, just the impact this will have on our community. I understand that it doesn't guarantee that you will get an immigration status that allows you to stay here, but just actually opening the door to say that there is an opportunity for you to sort that out within 24 months and not having to self-deport is a really, really big thing, and it will impact our community really well.
1: So you haven't had too much pushback, you know, I've been here 20 years paying taxes and blah, blah.
0: Not so much. And again, it's just because there are the impacts that it does have on families that are already here at the moment, and some of them, maybe a majority of them, it's just because they paid for immigration officers to actually sort this out for them, and it actually didn't come through, especially during that COVID period, and some of them are still around. I think there was a call by one of the Pacific advocates if we could relook at those applications and also take some accountability, because there were some immigration officers or advisors that were taking money from Pacific peoples and actually didn't do anything for them or hadn't done any of their paperwork. So they're still here in the country trying to figure out what to do. So yeah, that's an issue. That's a separate issue on its own as well.
1: No, it's relevant. There's a whole undercurrent of a corrupt industry networking from New Zealand out to the rest of the world, and they're clipping the ticket, and they're not providing security or safe passage into our society and economy. So I think it's a very real issue. In your community of Māngere, what do you think has been the view on citizen-only voting? For example, down at the markets or at the malls or at the meetings, what's been the reaction on the campaign trail? Citizens only.
0: I think when we explain to them that this is the same thing that's happening in the Pacific countries as well. So what's happening in Tonga? In Tonga, only citizens can vote. So why can't New Zealand do the same as well? So when you explain it on a way that, hey, well, only one in five countries that allow this, we have very, very, very lax rules around who can vote. And also that explaining how someone who's been here for 2 years or on a resident visa or something like that, visitor's visa, can actually vote that and put a vote into something that impacts the fabric of our country when we have referendums or even at local government elections and also central government. It's huge. You would rather that someone who'd been here a minute will be able to have a say on your country that you've been here forever, like for 20, 30 years.
1: For sure.
0: Yeah, it comes back to that common sense. It's nuts. It does not make sense. So, you know, like what we're doing as a party and bringing that forward and actually making some changes around it.
1: Common sense. The growth of the world and the Western world's built on the concept of a nation state. So to have a nation state, you've got to have citizenship and people who believe in the social economy they're living in. Whether it's Tonga or Pacific Island Nation or Australia, New Zealand or anywhere really. So I think it's quite understandable, and it keeps getting fudged by especially the more left-wing or left-leaning parties with their globalist sort of mindset. Do you have an opinion on that? How do you view nationalism versus globalism?
0: Reject globalism. That's why I love New Zealand First, and why I'm so proud to be part of a party that focuses. That is the only nationalist party, a party that just focuses only firstly of New Zealand on New Zealanders. You do not hear that from the other parties. And I want to make a note on what the left are also doing. Because this is something real that they put forward in my community is around the changes we've made for enrollment to vote. So then there's no special voting on the day. And it's almost like a slap in the face, really, like saying to us Pacific people that, or people in South Auckland, that we can't organise ourselves well enough ahead of time to enrol to vote, because it puts us in this, the narrative that they've put out there.
1: Yeah, they're treating you like dimwits and second-class citizens. Which is about as far from the truth as it can be. It's inverted racism in a lot of ways.
0: Never had the alternatives to vote for. So some people might not be actually voting because they've just never been given the alternative party in their area. So
1: yeah, well, those big Auckland electorates are really dominated by the war machines of the National and especially Labor. Hey, if you get into Parliament, what's going to be your primary area of interest?
0: Primary area of interest, I would like to have a look at local government.
1: Cool.
0: At the moment, I am a bid manager, so under the Auckland Council policy, it's a business improvement district manager, where businesses, they pay targeted rates, and then you're responsible for that commercial area's economic development. So I'd really love to get into that space and just have a look, because gaps, man.
1: You're a woman after my own heart. Hey, stay on the line. I'll bring you back in. I'll give you a yell just to get comment on a few things. And thank you very much for being there. But just stay around, because I think a few of the texts and things will become pertinent. So just going into a few texts, the India Free Trade Deal just passed. Does New Zealand First have an amendment plan to fix the immigration loopholes if re-elected with more MPs? Jackson, how do you feel about that one?
2: That's an interesting question, and it's a tough one, because the government has now signed us up to this agreement, and it's going to be very difficult to undo and to wind back. We have, as we've mentioned, a set of strong immigration policies to limit further immigration. The party's campaigning on a referendum to limit resident visas at 20,000 at any one time. The unfortunate reality is that the National Party, the Labor Party and the ACT Party have put this free trade agreement in place, and New Zealand First has done everything it can from a position of having 6% of the MPs to prevent it. But obviously the math doesn't add up when you've only got 6%. So the party will have, I would imagine, more to say on our plans for that into the future. But the unfortunate reality is that this agreement has gone through, it will be going into place, and it won't be particularly easy to wind back. But the whole point of having a strong New Zealand First presence in Parliament into the future is to prevent deals like this from happening by giving us the tools to finish the job, to have the leverage to make sure we can prevent these kind of globalist focused agreements from happening in the future.
1: Yeah. I'll whip through another few texts. Can you tell me every time I go into a bottle store or a vape shop, it's always Indians who serve as customers? That's because those are the type of small businesses that suit their culture, their society, their economy. That's what they get into. But unfortunately, they bring low wages or sometimes no wages at all. Dave DeLorney, yeah. I know he's a regular, so I'll give him his quick moment in the sun. What will they do to stop Tiaki? Why? I will only vote for a party that will stop it immediately and return water to councils. Thanks, Dave DeLorney. The Paris Accords, more evidence that all bad ideas are French. Not sure about that, but the Paris Accord was definitely a bad idea, especially when New Zealand was exempted because we're a food producer feeding the world. The Labour Party is proposing to change the qualifying period for residency from 2 years to four. It looks like all parties are concerned that immigration is shaping up to be an election issue. Now, Jackson, we're getting this copycat stuff going on all the time around our New Zealand First policies. How do you see that? I mean, we seem to be setting the agenda, but we don't get the media hits for us at the start of it. It seems to...
2: Yeah. Well, I guess I was going to say immigration is the greatest form of flattery. In fact, which I guess it is too. But no, imitation is the greatest form of flattery. The other parties are obviously wising up to the fact that our common sense policies really make sense. And so if you were to be diplomatic about it, you would say that it's positive that there's some consensus forming that immigration rules have to be changed. But let's be totally honest about this, right? We are the only nationalist party, New Zealand First. We're the only party who is campaigning on making the most significant and important changes. The Labour Party and the ACT Party might want to tinker around the edges, but ultimately they have today, through an Act of Parliament, signed us up to a free trade agreement which massively opens us up to more student visas, to more resident visas, to more work visas. We're the only party in the coalition that stood up against it. So whilst others are moving toward our position, if you want the real thing, if you want uncompromising, real nationalist policy, if you want a political party in Parliament representing you, being your voice, standing up against rapidly changing demographics, rapidly relaxing the rules for immigration, we're the real thing. We're the one who's rock solid on this issue, and we will be your strong voice as New Zealand First in the next government and the next parliament standing up against this stuff. So the Labour Party can be a cheap imitation saying we'll go from 2 years to 4 years. New Zealand First is the real thing.
1: Real deal. I've got a caller on the line.
2: The real deal.
1: Lance, how are you?
3: Oh, good afternoon, Alistair. How are you?
1: Really good. What's on your mind?
3: Okay, look, this immigration policy about having to be a citizen. I spoke to a mate of mine, and his father has been in the country for 60 years, and he's a resident. All of a sudden, he's gone against New Zealand First and his policy about being a resident. And my argument to him, why don't you just damn well become a citizen? When I lived in Australia, I just don't understand. You know what the rules are and the criteria, and it was quite simple. Become a citizen. I mean, people just hang up, oh, no, you know, I'll pay sovereignty in my country. Well, pay sovereignty to your country, but don't expect to go to somebody else's and expect them, you know. I just think it's just a 1+1 sort of situation. How do you feel about that?
1: Yeah, too right, Lance. I commend you for standing up for our country and our quality of life, our citizenship, and taking it seriously and realistically. I can't understand why residents haven't converted to citizenship. What worries me is that countries like China and India don't allow them to do it, and then they have this... either scare tactic or loyal towards their mother country. But if they want the benefits of free society of New Zealand, then they really should be signing up to be citizens. They're halfway in, halfway out. What do you say, Lance?
3: This is exactly, and this is why it pisses me off when Kiwis go over to Aussie and then play, when they live there for all their lives and we're so hard done by. Because what? You didn't take a citizenship because, you know, your ego didn't allow you to say that you're an Australian citizen? For God's sakes. You know what I mean? I just find it pathetic. And I also say, I saw this saying in Japan the other day. A person said, how come you're allowed to drink in public? But if you're a Muslim, you can't pray in public. And the reply was quite simple. It said, because it's our country and it's our rules.
1: Yeah, good on you, Lance. You stick up for New Zealand society and citizens, man. Thanks very much for your call. Much appreciated. So I'll go through a couple more texts and I don't know about calling people, these Punjabs coming here, I'm in central Otago, never ever have I seen one of them working on an orchard or vineyard. They only do easy jobs. I'm not sure about labelling them all like that, but I'll read it out for you. Here's another one. I was listening to Sean the other day and heard journalist Yvonne Van Dongen talk about the accredited employer work visa. That policy was introduced by Jacinda Ardern's government and is why we are seeing all these Indians coming in. Mm-hmm. Employers need to prove more that they can't fill roles with Kiwi. It needs to change. How do you say that, Jackson?
2: I think that's an excellent point. And I read her article, Yvonne, on Substack. And she said that the immigration system now, the accredited work visa, has been designed around the needs of particular small businesses. And if you go, you can search, this is public information, you can search up on the list of accredited employers. You type in pizza, you type in vape shop, dairy, you get all these results. It is a complete perversion of the system. And we are, as the New Zealand government, allowing this. The immigration system should be designed around the critical skills that we need in this country. Domino's Pizza and vape shops and McDonald's are not critical skills that this country needs. There was a time.
1: Yeah, I might just bring Vicky in here just for a bit of her community observations. Vicky, how do you see all that in your community?
0: I just want to come back to just that part around, so with the FTA, there was also a part there about uncapped visas for students, and then they were also guaranteed 20 to 25 hours of part-time work while they were here and also post-grad to... And then coming back to taking jobs away from people in our community, because it's once again just what Jackson has highlighted. With our immigration policies that we announced last week, we've also got one about the removal of automatic work rights for student visa holders. Our export education was designed to allow foreign students to come here, study here, get an education here in New Zealand, paid for by the economy, and then they go home. It was not designed for them to stay here in the country and take jobs of Kiwi students and those who have just finished university. So that's just what I want to tag on to that point, because they will be taking away jobs from students, especially those who have just finished from university or needing part-time jobs, to just bridge them while you do that. And it's also part of our Kiwi way. You're supposed to have a part-time job when you're a student. I had one when I was in high school. After school, I'll be going to the retail shop down the road and I'm packing boxes and unpacking boxes. So, it's part of our Kiwi culture. So, that's just what I want.
1: Oh, Vicky, the listeners are listening to you. Here we go. Easy. Give New Zealand First enough party votes to go into coalition agreement and to demand the immigration portfolio. And that's what we're after.
2: Absolutely.
1: Too. Yeah.
2: Absolutely. It's imperative. Yes.
1: I've got another one here. I'd be interested to know whether New Zealand First will be releasing further operational details about its overstayer policy, particularly the eligibility criteria, application process, and type of visa Pacific overstayers could apply for during the 24-month period. Thank you, New Zealand First, for giving South Auckland Pacifica another option and perspective so we can make informed decisions. Jackson, how would you respond to that? You got any detail on that?
2: I'd respond to that by saying the nature of MMP is that we have an election, we have an election result, and then we have to go into coalition negotiations. So the stronger the New Zealand First Party vote, the more seats we have, the stronger our influence in those coalition negotiations. The modern day coalition agreement is an important constitutional document because it will lay out the program for the government for the next 3 years. Obviously, any law change has to go through a hell of a lot of scrutiny in terms of the select committee process, where people can make submissions, the committee of the whole house. So it is difficult at this stage of the game to detail particular policies and the logistics of them too much.
1: Yeah.
2: But the key message is, if you want an immigration policy that is going to allow these people who, Right Honourable Winston Peters calls them our cousins, our Pacific cousins, it's our front yard. If you want them to have a genuine opportunity to get their immigration status right, you have to party vote New Zealand First, and the specific details of that will be worked through later on.
1: Yeah, no, no, very fair, very reasonable. Here's another one, I think a fan of Vicky's. I've never voted for New Zealand First, but I now understand they are the only party which has a focus on our nation. The so-called National Party badly needs a name change.
2: Absolutely.
1: Okay, hang on there, folks. We're going to have our last ad break, and then we'll have a few more texts and look to wrap it up for 5 o'clock. 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
6: 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It's the putting right that counts with Boise, New Zealand first candidate for Hutt South.
1: Just a shout out to Dave the Lordy. We're not ignoring your Tiaki Wai question, Dave. New Zealand First has very true democratic principles. So fundamentally, we don't like the concept of a monopoly created for water that is separate to the control of the democratic system. So I'll give you that for now, but there will be more policy coming in the local body space. Hopefully that satisfies you, Dave the Lawney. Let's move on to some of the detail, Jackson. Give us a couple of the major points that we may not have covered in the immigration policy or the birthright citizenship, asylum seeker changes. Anything that we can just give a bit more information out there to the Kiwis that are really worried about this, and they are. The text machine's gone mad.
2: Yeah, I think a good one is one that Vicky highlighted just a short time ago to really emphasise that. The student visa system has been perverted. It has been used for not the original purpose. The original purpose was supposed to be for export education, where it gets paid for by foreign parents, by foreign students who come to this country with enough money to support themselves and to pay the student fees. Instead, it is being funded out of our labour market, and that's not right. So New Zealand First have announced we will remove that automatic right for students to work. And the key thing, I think this is really important, is in the policy we will make it so that the student visa holders who wish to change to another visa have to leave the country

0: 25% of the population. They're talking to themselves. Yeah. It's an echo chamber. And you just can't have all of us paying for an echo chamber. Give us back the facts and report what the politicians are saying, and less of the opinion, the commentary, and the cancellation that we have to endure. And we get these imitators, unfortunately, National as well as Labor, who are taking our policies, diluting them, but at least they're showing us a way in. So another text here. Let's face it, we don't need immigrants who inhabit a different moral universe. Not one, Neil says. He's really hot on this topic. How do you see the balance of culture, of other cultures coming in versus our one, Jackson?
1: I think Neil's totally right. And so, for example, we've had a very lenient immigration system. We've had a very lenient system in terms of who can vote, who can get a pension, who can get on welfare. When it was families like my ancestors and even people like my grandparents, some of whom were born here and some of whom immigrated from the United Kingdom, when they came here, they signed up to a Kiwi identity. And a Kiwi identity isn't white, it isn't Maori, it isn't Polynesian. It's all of those things. It's about someone who signs up to the unique New Zealand values that make this country a place we all want to live. People like Vicky's parents who came to this country and made a life for themselves and worked their butts off in order so that people like their descendants, you know, wonderful people like Vicky, could have a real opportunity. That's what it means to be a New Zealander. And so the fact we've had a lenient system up until this point, or up until the last 10, 15, 20 years, it hasn't mattered so much because it's primarily been around people who really share our New Zealand Kiwi values. The issue is now the bulk of the immigration isn't Pacific. It's not our, you know, Anglosphere friends and neighbours. It's people coming from a quite distinctly different culture that has very different cultural values. And it's not to say that we don't want anyone from those places, or it's not to say that people who have arrived here in the past, in decades gone by, or even in the more recent past, aren't welcome or aren't allowed. It's about saying, if you want to access all the rights, all the opportunities of a citizen, of a Kiwi, of a New Zealander, you should be signing up to what we're offering, and if that means having to make a sacrifice, then so be it.
0: Yeah.
1: But that's what we're saying. It's in the name, New Zealand First.
0: Yeah, just got a question for Vicky. I think your electorate's a sort of traditional Labor stronghold, Vicky. How does the older generation and Pacifica in general responding to the Labor versus sort of New Zealand First equation?
2: Oh, Boise, it's really interesting because the older generation actually are real Winston fans. They're really the big supporter of Winston. But actually having to understand that, so Labour has been in Mangere and my electorate for the last 60 years, and I still question what it is they've done. Mangere still is one of the poorest suburbs in New Zealand. But also this Pacific immigration amnesty that we've announced, none of them have come forward with anything as such in the last 60 years that they've been here in Mangere. So, and it'll be very interesting how Jackson explains, you know, getting an MMP, going in there, going through select committee, and how laws are made and bills and put, then people voting for it and not voting for it. So I'll be really interested if New Zealand First one is strong enough to get through, and that's why we need your party vote for under MMP. And secondly, where these Labour supporters will vote, if they will vote for this or not, given that they are majority of their voters are the Pacific. It's stronghold. It's stronghold they have here in South Auckland. It's so for them to not prioritise Pacific people, and if they vote against this, it will just be going against everything that they say they do as a party out here.
0: Well, I think Labour are more the party of the lanyard, whereas they don't seem to be looking after working people.
1: Absolutely.
0: Like Pacifica, or certainly in my electorate, Hutt South, I don't see any policies coming that help the the bulk of our working people in Hutt South. It's working families, and they're doing it real tough. The bold policies of New

0: New Zealand first, especially taking on monopolies, are so important. So we're moving to wrap-up time. Here's another one. Go, Vicky.
1: Oh, sorry, Lucy. Can I just add in there that they're very, very good at telling their story, that they represent my community, and they take those votes. But actually, again, it's New Zealand First that come out with the bold policies that actually back up.
0: Labor just love you at election time, eh?
1: Exactly.
0: New Zealand First loves you forever because we're all in it together. Here's one. We signed up to a Kiwi identity. That's it. That's just come through. And let's look to wrap it up. A one-liner from you, Jackson.
2: Party boat, New Zealand First.
0: Okay. And one from you, Vicky.
1: Party vote New Zealand First,
0: oh,
1: all the way.
0: All right, fair enough. I'll finish with this text. I can't do the same thing. Great show, Boise. Are you able to invite other parties' immigration spokespeople on your show because this is such an important issue this election? Well, we'll certainly try. I'm hoping to line up a Hutt South competitor in the coming weeks leading into the election, and we'll certainly we want alternative perspectives to discuss them, engage with them, and see which ideas are strong. We don't want the F bombs. Thanks, Sean. But I'm sure you'll get a lot of attention out of that. So anyway, we're wrapping up now. I really want to thank both Jackson and Vicky, and what a wonderful show.
2: Thanks, Boise.
0: Cheers. And the text machine's just gone mad, which is wonderful to see. See you all next week on It's the Putting Right That Counts. Thanks very much.
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4: In this update, a fire and emergency apology over delays getting new fire trucks. A just released Select Committee report makes a raft of recommendations on better procurement, a review of the agency's board, and a record of when appliances are unavailable. Senior political reporter Azaria Howell has the findings.
5: The report says replacement plans for trucks are well behind and have been poorly managed. A fire and emergency spokesperson says firefighters and communities are entitled to expect better. It's also saying sorry for inaccurate and untimely information given to the hearing, which the committee says gave the perception of hiding the truth.
4: Labor says New Zealand should follow the lead of countries cracking down on price gouging. If elected, the party's promising to make it illegal for large companies with substantial market power to overcharge for essential goods and services. Labor says it'll establish a legal test for courts. Consumer Affairs spokesperson Arena Williams says the law can be applied just as it is in Australia.
6: The Australians are already experiencing change in their market because on day one, when their law came in, supermarkets were on notice that it is not profitable to price gouge anymore.
4: National's supermarket policy is striking a chord with Winston Peters. The NZ First leader was asked for his response to the party campaigning on breaking up foodstuffs.
7: There's been so much imitation of policy going on. I'm going to play you this song.
8: Oh, yes, I'm the great pretender.
4: Peters has called National Copy Nats for its plan to separate Pack and Save from New World and Foursquare, creating three major players. Leader Chris Luxon says it's important to take the issue seriously.
9: I just think it's great that there's political consensus around wanting to do something in the supermarket sector.
4: That's news.
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0: Good morning. Welcome to the platform. I'm Sean Plunkett with you through to 10 o'clock. We've got a jam-packed show for you today. We're going to go first up and get some analysis of the latest developments in the Red Sea in Yemen and what that might mean, at the pump, the price you pay at the pump. It could be bad, folks. I review yesterday's big pre-election conference hosted by Business New Zealand and make some comparisons with between the parties and the leaders who appeared. We find out, surprise, surprise, that Tom Phillips could have been stopped from abducting his kids. I talk about the official response to the government review of that sad, sad chapter of our history. And we play host in the studio to Andrew Doyle, one of the funniest bastards advocating for free speech in the English-speaking world. He joins us at 8:30. Also, don't forget, it's Money Matters at 9 o'clock this morning with the boys from Harness Financial. All right, you are on the platform. We've got a lot to get through this morning. A guest in the studio, the guys from Harness Financial, and I'm going to look back at some of the events of yesterday that report into the Tom Phillips case. And I want to start by saying the platform's deepest sympathies and commiserations to the family of Jim Peters, the elder brother of New Zealand First Leader and Foreign Minister Winston Peters. He served as an MP. He was an educator from the far north and a leading light in the Ngāpuhi tribe, iwi. So Jim Peters died yesterday, and sad for his family and sad for New Zealand that we lose someone who made such a contribution. Rest in peace, Jim Peters. All right, on to our first story. You may or may not be aware, because I think some of our eyes glaze over, that there is more trouble in the Middle East. And on Monday morning at the post-cabinet media conference, the Prime Minister said New Zealand should brace itself for perhaps another spike in oil prices as we look at developments in the Middle East. We have weathered them well so far as a small nation, distant from what is going on. We have good supply, but we cannot control the prices that we have to pay at the pump. We are at the mercy of international markets on that, and those prices are going north because of developments, not directly in the Strait of Hormuz with Iran and America, but developments in a country called Yemen that you may not have heard a lot about, but we're going to find out about now because we're talking to a military analyst, former senior commander in the Royal Air Force, the RAF, and security commentator Sean Bell joins us from London. Sean, great to see you again, mate. How are you?
1: Very, very well, thank you. Good evening, good morning to where you are, but I'm literally surrounded by chaos here. I've just moved house. I wasn't doing any of these interviews, but I have made an exception to join you this evening, so thank you.
0: Thank you very much, Sean. Well, Sean, firstly, this is kind of, if you like, feels like a second front. Tell us about Yemen and its state as a nation, and who the Houthis are, the people that are causing the trouble there.
1: Yeah, I mean, it is probably just worth saying that a lot of your listeners will be aware that America picked a fight with Iran. And Iran, despite America's overwhelming military dominance, they've ended up in a bit of a stalemate around the Strait of Hormuz, with Iran claiming they control it, America blockading it. And that stalemate doesn't actually suit either side, certainly doesn't suit Iran. So what they're doing is they're trying to up the ante. They sponsor a number of groups, Hamas, which has been active in the Gaza Strip, the Hezbollah, which is active in southern Lebanon, but most importantly, the Houthis that have operated around the Yemen. Now, as you say, who gives a monkey's where the Yemen is? Why it's important is that another one of the crucial waterways

0: elections and is very close to the midterm elections, have gone no. So it's getting a bad situation even worse.
1: Okay, well, what are the options for the Saudi thing? Gosh, do they go to the Israelis and say, help us? Or do they have the military capability themselves with, I don't know, some other Arab states to deal with the Houthis?
0: Yeah, I mean, the problem here is that Saudi has got a very, very good military, and it is undoubtedly, it's already stepped up its bombing missions against the Houthis. What they don't have is they don't have the American intelligence, the American satellite imagery, the American spectrum of weapons and capability that would be required to really give the Houthis a bloody nose. So for many years, we won't have time for a history lesson, but the Saudis and the Houthis have been in a fight over Yemen. There's been a sort of internal civil war there. Largely, that was settled by the United Nations in 2022, and they've been sort of trying to find a peace ever since. But the very fact that it's Iran that has said to the Houthis, right, I need you to mobilize. Here's some money. We need to put pressure on President Trump. And, of course, all of this comes at a time when President Trump is desperately trying to focus on the midterm elections, and it's a deeply unpopular war back in the US, not least of which because it's high gas prices, high inflation, and with a winter around the corner for America, the high energy costs become even more important. There's only about 20-odd% of Americans that think this is a smart place for America to be at the moment.
1: All right. Do the Houthis have the resource to maintain control of the strait or not? Sean, I guess that would be my other question. If they don't?
0: No, they don't, but it does depend what you mean by control. If they're threatening ships, bearing in mind that some of the islands in the Bab el-Mandeb Straits mean that the strait is even narrower than the Strait of Hormuz. Therefore, on the assumption that Iran is giving the Houthis some 21st century weapons, are you going to insure an oil tanker worth $100 million to go through there on the expectation that Houthis can't do anything about it? Very, very risky. Now, the Houthis don't have anything like the military capability of Iran, and they're certainly no match for the West. But this is about the threat to the shipping rather than actual military action. And for now, that creates a real problem. Plus, of course, the pipeline that actually Saudi Arabia built from the east to the west side of the country, it isn't buried underground, it's above ground, it's relatively easy to target, and that's where Yemen has actually been putting most pressure on Saudi.
1: All right. None of this sounds good, I have to say, and I know this might be a ridiculous question. You talked about, historically, Britain and the US coming and intervening here. Britain has no capability to have any military impact here.
0: Well, they do, but the problem is most countries, including the UK, have been, frankly, trying to keep their fingers out of this mangle. President Trump started this war. He didn't actually ask anybody's permission. He didn't try to encourage the United Nations to get involved or any other nation. Now he's got himself caught in quicksand. He's desperately trying to get other nations to help him. Most nations are actually running a mile. They do not want to get dragged into this very long conflict that should never have been started in the first place. Bluntly, the only answer is to negotiate. It's always been carrot and stick. Iran needs to be brought in from the cold. They need to have some of their assets unfrozen, sanctions relief eased, make them help them become a prosperous country, but on the understanding that they don't pursue a nuclear weapons agenda. That's exactly what Obama did. Trump came into office and went, no, I don't like that, rips it up, but has no answer for a replacement. Yeah. And bluntly, military action has proven to be a complete waste of time. And all it's actually done is undermine America's status on the global stage. Yeah. And they need to get back to the negotiating table.
1: Sean, there's no sign of the regime collapsing in Iran?
0: No. I mean, the short answer, I know quite a few Iranians, and particularly a couple of Iranian commentators, and they say that perhaps at the start of the war, when the uprising was happening, that felt like the best time. Now, most Iranians, they've lost thousands of people. The regime is emboldened. There's high inflation. It's really hurting the population. But the regime...

0: team are stronger than ever.
1: Yeah.
2: Well, Sean, I was going to say it's a pleasure talking to you again. I'm not sure after your analysis that it is. I will be going to fill up the Range Rover with diesel today because I can see our prices, and it's amazing the speed at which our petrol companies say, well, we have to figure out what we're going to have to replace this with. Our prices are already showing upward pressure. Look, I thank you for taking time out from Shifting House. I just wish you had better news for us, but thank you once more for your
0: time. I'm sorry I can't be more positive. I'd love to be more positive, but it's not a good position at the moment. And all I would say is that America is whinging about the price of its gas. They've gone up to $4 a gallon. Well, that's 80p a litre. We're paying three times that in this country. Sorry, 6p a litre. So, frankly, we're all hurting.
2: Yeah. Thank you very much indeed. Sean Bell, military analyst out of the UK. Boy, that was pretty sobering. That was pretty sobering, but I talked to him because I now have a better understanding about what is going on there. 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He is amazingly experienced in practical and administrative terms in the military, and there it is. I couldn't find anything biased about his reporting, and he told us how it was. 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
1: G'day, Boise here. 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
4: Well, yeah, someone just said they're down south. Petrol prices went up 14 cents per litre yesterday. Diesel prices. I was going to fill the car yesterday. I got busy. Dick me. I imagine I'm going to be paying more today than I was yesterday. Oh, and it's the same diesel in the pump or petrol in the pump, yes, but they estimate their price changes on what it will cost them to replace the stuff that they're pouring into your car, or you're pouring into your car. This doesn't sound good, folks. This text says, FFS, these diesel prices are wreaking havoc on my business. Thanks, Trump, for starting another war in the Middle East, you effing clown. Well, I'm going to say this. Trump didn't start the conflict in Yemen. That's the Houthis, and they are a proxy army of Iran. This is all on Iran. Can't believe I used to support that incompetent dickhead. I bet you didn't. I bet you've never voted for Trump. And as I say, I want to focus here on what impact this has on New Zealand. That's where I live. That's where the platform operates. That's where we do business. And it's going to have a very negative impact on our economy because the price of fuel goes up. The price of everything goes up. Every good you buy in the supermarket goes up. The cost of travel goes up. People tend to do less and travel less. So economic activity drops. We have weathered the first shock of the Strait of Hormuz conflict. It's not a question of supply. You don't have to panic buy, but it makes it harder to get ahead and live your best life when you're paying more for fuel, and it looks like we're all going to. That is a situation, it sounds, will take time to resolve. And it means that two major trade routes in the east, Middle East, the Strait, the Suez Canal, and I didn't realise that. I thought maybe the big oil tankers could go north through the Suez and not go through the Strait controlled by the Houthis, but no, the big tankers with fuel on board can't, with crude on board, cannot go. Gosh, because the Houthis are there. The world is really in a bit of a mess, isn't it? Sean, I'm waiting and hoping that the Millers go the way of the Soviet Union. One minute they appear strong and stable, next minute they are gone. The people of Iran have suffered enough. I agree, Neil. But that's way beyond our control. Sean, we're not against that fella bagging Trump, but his facts are not correct. He didn't bag Trump. He gave us an analysis from his position of what's going on. Mike, if you want to correct him, you ring in on 0800 332 283. And I presume, Mike, that you're a former air commodore in the RAF who's thrown combat missions over Bosnia and were involved in combat in Gulf War One, and have been to the Royal Military College. I'm presuming, Mike, you've done all those things. Let's see. Sean, Michael, yes, Tajiva, to the Free Speech Union lady about the Muslim push to introduce blasphemy laws. Look, if you've got, wonderful throw on the headphones, Andrew Doyle, because there's huge interest in him. Maybe we will throw him some headphones and get him to answer your questions when he comes on. He is with us at 8:30.
5: 8:30, yes.
4: Well, as soon as he turns up, we'll get him in, basically. There'll be no messing around. Andrew Doyle will join us, and look, we will try and have you. I'll let you text in questions there. Matt, good morning.
6: Good morning, Mr. Plunkett. The Middle East conflict. My take on it is that good on Trump. I back him 110%, and the reason why I say that is that all these... I can't use the language on the radio, but you can imagine what I'm going to say. People out there that, you know, if Iran had nothing done to them, and in 5, 10, 8 years' time, whatever it is, had produced a nuclear weapon and either threatened the world or launched a nuclear weapon, those people would be the first people in the front line complaining. Why didn't America do something? Why didn't someone stand up and do something? This people is a radical regime.
4: Yeah, hang on, Matt. I'm not sure. Why has this suddenly gone into a debate about Trump? All Sean Bell came along and was told us what the strategic and military situation is in the Red Sea.
6: Oh, well, I think it doesn't take a rocket scientist to put two and two together that the reality is that what's happening in the Red Sea and the Hamas Strait has been caused by Trump's actions or decisions.
4: Yeah.
6: And the debate now lies as to whether his actions or decisions were right or wrong.
4: Yeah. Well, I don't know. I feel like, and sometimes, Matt, that's above my pay grade. I want to tell you what impact they're going to have when you fill up the car with gas the next time, because there's bugger all we can do about it.
6: Yeah, but that's only a byproduct of what America's done. Like, we know that.
4: Yeah.
6: And so the real discussion is what Trump or America is doing. Is it right or wrong? And like
4: I largely think, to be honest, that whether you're Trump derangement syndrome or, you know, Trump adoration syndrome, I think that's largely academic for people this far away, Matt. I think we're giving ourselves far too much importance in geopolitics if we think that it's important for us to have a debate about and come to a decision.
6: So what is the debate about then?
4: The debate is, gosh, what should we do to prepare for prices at the pump going up again? How do we streamline or ensure our economy against these sorts of external shocks that we can't control? Should we be more energy self-sufficient? Should we be looking for alternative energy streams so that we are not, you know, sitting here?
6: We could have done that, Phil. We had that debate, but your girlfriend went and filled up all the pipes with concrete and kicked all the exploration companies out of the country.
4: My girlfriend, are you talking about Jacinda? Oh.
6: Would I say that, Sean? Would I say that? Now, come on. Don't be silly. Don't get ahead of yourself.
4: Yeah.
6: But you know what I mean?
4: Yeah.
6: If they want to talk about energy, and here, this is exactly my point, which I opened the conversation with you to start with. These morons that are short-sighted that I said will attack Trump if they had have dropped a nuclear weapon are the same morons that will be voting for Labor this time that don't realise what that woman and Robinson did to this country and all how right. they've absolutely destroyed it.
4: Meantime, Matt, I suggest you fill the car up with gas, which is what I am going to do today. All right, you are on the platform. Look, we'll just deal with Sean. Ray says, Matt is a brother from another mother. Couldn't agree more with what he said. Jacinda Plunkett, someone else says, you guys, you've got attitude this morning. Trump could sacrifice a small child and people like Matt would still defend him. Did you not listen to the interview? It was loaded with Trump derangement, says Wayne. It wasn't actually, I didn't think. But maybe you're deranged the other way, Wayne. Bell also editorially commented on Trump. He made some observations given his expertise, which I could see being justified. Sean, Iran was only 2 weeks away from developing a nuclear weapon, just like Iraq had weapons of mass destruction back in 2003. Isn't the UK at their most pathetic level of global defence in history? They can't even control the English Channel. So some feedback on that. But there is stuff happening there. We need to be aware of it. It is going to impact here in our lives in New Zealand. That's why I think it's important to cover it. Okay, where do we go to next? Okay, I want to talk about the Tom Phillips. Well, there was a government response out of Louise Upston's office yesterday, a government response to a review of the Tom Phillips tragedy. I'm not going to call it the case, I'm going to call it the tragedy. The kidnapping, Tom Phillips' kidnapping of three of his children, and it was 1,400 days that he evaded the police around the Murupara area, evaded police, lived in the bush with his kids, committed bank robberies, clearly was helped by family connections and people in the community. And the thing ended with him being shot dead after shooting at a police officer and really badly wounding that police officer. And the kids were recovered. and one presumes they are currently in protective custody, or they have been kind of like a witness protection program. Much of that case is subject to suppression orders and secrecy for the reason that we choose to protect those poor children. And I got no issues with that, and I got no desire to in any way damage their, some would say, slim chance at a happy future over what's happened. But this review by KC basically said, and quite rightly said, something that we all said at the time for years: why can't you find these people? And why did it, was a guy who had already essentially staged the suicide and death of his kids and absconded with them before, why wasn't that a red flag? Why was he allowed to have the kids back? Why was he allowed to homeschool the kids? Why weren't his guns taken off him immediately? And most importantly in this, why wasn't the kids' maternal family, the mother's family, and including their older siblings, there were two, I think, older sisters, they had concerns at the psychological abuse and the social isolation of those children by Tom Phillips. And it appears that Aranga Tamariki didn't take those warnings seriously enough and didn't pass those warnings on to other agencies, to the police. This was not and never was a stock standard domestic dispute over custody of the kids. There was something deeper and darker going on here. A, our agencies missed it. And B, when they found it, they couldn't recognise it and they did not share with each other just how serious the situation was. There is much that this report doesn't directly tell us, not because it's been redacted, because the right questions weren't answered. And I'm not sure in reading the report yesterday that it couldn't happen again. I do not think we can blame any individual apart from Tom Phillips, who was a monster and is now dead. I don't think we can blame, at the end of the day, anyone for but Tom Phillips for what happened. We can say that our agencies were at best naive and at worst negligent in what they did in response to this. And I'm, part of me says these circumstances and the man was so unusual that it may never happen again. We can't guarantee that. And I'm not making light of it, but in some ways I feel collectively we need to move on for this. It still beggars belief that the police did not immediately see this as a kidnapping, as a life and death situation, and that it was allowed to continue for so long. I now understand that SAS were involved in trying to track him and failed, which I find amazing. I find amazing in this day and age, but those questions weren't specifically dealt with. But we need to, with kids and with the safety of children and innocence, we need to err on the side of caution and we need to take accusations seriously. And I know many fathers struggling against what they perceive to be the injustice of the family court and family court proceedings will scream at me for that. But I'd hate to think we could have another Phillips case again. And look, it's a very difficult thing to unpick for anyone. Sean, myriad better men than Phillips have lost access to their kids. Our public institutions are incompetent or worse, says John. And John, that's a really fair comment. I thank you for that. Yeah, better men than Tom Phillips have lost access to the kids. So why didn't he? Was there a prejudice against the children's mother and her family because of other issues? That isn't gone into by the report. And I don't know who the moron was who just said, rest in peace, Tom Phillips, great New Zealander. Yeah, you need a cup of tea and a lie down and maybe give yourself a swift uppercut in the mirror as well, mate. Sean, Tom Phillips, so offering an $80,000 reward wasn't good enough. My question is, why aren't the people who helped him not being prosecuted for aiding and abetting? Brenda, that's a good point. This report fundamentally says, and this is really the tragedy of it, this report said if police had been told and if people had taken seriously the clear and obvious risk that he was to his children, A, he may never have got them back. He certainly wouldn't have been allowed his firearms. And, like, he homeschooled those kids. He psychologically isolated them. The suggestion is he may never have been in a position to abduct them for a second time if all these agencies had talked to each other and actually properly analysed the evidence that was staring them in the face, Brenda. So it wasn't about after the fact going and finding them. The second abduction might never have happened. And I do not know how you get your kids back after you've staged their suicide. I don't know how they go back to your home. And if they hadn't gone back to his home, the second abduction that went on for years would not have occurred. Kate, good morning.
7: Good morning. I've got my conspiracy hat on this morning. I just cannot believe that the whole Tom Phillips situation went on for as long as it did with all of the technology we've got these days with, you know, the night...
4: And I agree, but the report doesn't address that.
7: Yeah, no, it's just when I heard that come out yesterday, I thought, oh, colour me surprised. I don't know what the agenda was to let them keep living like that for that many years, but, you know, my conspiracy hat would tell me that it's something to do. They wanted this documentary. I've got no idea, but the whole thing stinks to high heaven, if you ask me. It's just like, you know, and then talking about how... you know, the interview you had, I didn't listen to the whole thing because I was doing something else. But, you know, what Jacinda did was economic sabotage. You know, New Zealand used to be almost self-sufficient.
4: Kate, Jacinda Ardern's got nothing to do with the Phillips case.
7: No, I'm talking about the fuel now.
4: About what?
7: The fuel crisis. And
4: You're just throwing everything together into a genuine conspiracy grab bag. All right.
7: Big conspiracy grab bag this morning, and I just, you know, we can't have little old New Zealand being self-sufficient like we almost were, you know, back in the 70s and 80s and even the, you know, early 90s. We can't have that, so we've got to destroy the economy, you know, push people into poverty, which is what they've done with this whole housing Ponzi scheme, you know. It's all just part of, you know, Jacinda was just... carrying out her instructions to impoverish this country.
4: All right.
7: And,
4: okay,
7: yeah,
4: Kate.
7: That's it.
4: Okay, thank you. Cheers. Thanks. Kate, just getting it all off your chest this morning. Sean, Brian Tamaki is a fool, but clearly not dangerous. His firearms got taken, but Tom Phillips didn't. Exactly, Dave. Exactly, because I think underneath it all, at a local level, a moral decision was made that a Māori... mother who perhaps had issues with illicit substances was on the wrong side of the ledger, and maybe a white male farmer like Tom Phillips was on the right side. Sean, once again, another cock up by the state. The state is a bunch of individuals. Could have saved these poor kids 4 years of a messed up childhood. And it was four goddamn years. And I can remember after about a year or two as a journalist, and might have been sitting in the studio going, there's something really wrong that this entire country isn't focused on the fact that these kids have been missing for years. For years. They didn't even open a kind of CIB investigation when they first went missing. Oh, look, you'll probably come back with them. No. And when you looked, and yes, the benefit of hindsight, you look at all the psychological things he was doing. Yes, Zane, he was that bad. Yep, he was that bad. He kidnapped his kids for 4 years and had them living in squalor, completely socially isolated. That's bad, Zane. That's bad. Sean, I can't understand abduction. The kids never tried to escape. They just went along with their father. It was weird. That's what happens when you brainwash someone. It's called Stockholm Syndrome. How did they know any better? How did they know any better? Simon says, who effing cares? Move on. And, yep, many people will be feeling that. Not an illegitimate way to feel, Simon. Sean, you are completely failing to look into why all this started. The mother, are the kids with the mother now? If not, why not? I doubt Tom decided to do all this. Yes, he did. He's the one person who decided to do it all, you moron. You're only covering 50% of the story. His mother didn't abduct her children and keep them isolated for 4 years. Sean, that Kate is such a cooker. Any excuse to bring Cindy into the conversation. Very good. All right, it is 12 minutes away from 8. We need to take another break.
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2: Yes, you are on the platform. Simon's rung in. Simon, how can I help this morning?
3: Hey, Sean, this is another Simon, not the one that just texted in before. But how bad does this make our SAS look? I mean, I thought they were like elite bloody soldiers and that, and they couldn't find one guy in the bush. I mean, what the hell?
2: Well, one guy with three kids in tow. I think, Simon, and because we've had the report, I think we can speculate on some things here. Police didn't take it seriously enough, so they didn't kind of institute a real criminal search or CIB investigation for weeks after this. But we know SAS were brought in. I have that on from good sources. They also didn't start monitoring people's phone and electronically surveillance, which you've got to get warrants for, right, in an investigation.
3: Yeah.
2: They didn't start doing that for months afterwards, and that probably would have revealed the people who were helping him, because we know people helped him. You know, he didn't do this alone. I know the SAS were brought in, and they failed to find him, and I'm not sure why, because I would have thought heat-seeking equipment.
3: We're
2: told they can sit in the bush and watch things and watch Scud missile sites and stuff, and they just didn't. And that kind of beggars belief to me, Simon. But one can presume they were at the end of a chain of command that was incompetent from the start.
3: And, you know, like when he started breaking into those shops and Tipu, I mean, if you look on, because I know the area pretty well, I'm from Te Kauri and spent time out on the coast there.
2: Yeah.
3: If you just look on Google Maps and you go, right, how would I get to Tipu without going on the main road going through Te Kauri? And that road there, it was plain as day. It came goes straight to Tipu. Like, wouldn't they have put, like, if I could do that, why couldn't they put some surveillance on a few...
2: It took them weeks, if not months, to link that bank robbery, remember, to Phillips. They just didn't think about it. And there was just little bits of incompetence all along the way, Simon, from what I read.
3: Yeah, it was just crazy, yeah. Mm. The mother was a meth addict for sure, and she had abandoned the kids. So, I mean, that's probably why he got them in the first place. But, you know, like, if... how could he, the authorities sort of give the kids to the father? I mean, did they not do their, if he was capable of all this, did they not do their sort of...
2: Yeah, well, the first time it should have been a bit of a red flag. And there had been reports he was under investigation, he's meant to lose his gun license. They didn't take his guns off him. They didn't move urgently to do that. There were so many red flags about this guy. And maybe it's the nature of small rural communities where they, you know, things ride because everyone knows each other. I don't know, Simon. But it's really hard in the report, mate, to find any single individual who made one mistake that caused the tragedy. It was just not talking to each other. It was 100 minor stuff-ups. And I guess at the end of the day, Simon, the great thing is the kids are alive and the person responsible for the tragedy is dead.
3: Yeah, but, you know, after, like, the Christchurch massacre and, like, the police stuffing up the, you know, giving old Terrence his gun licence, I thought they might have tightened their procedures up a bit, you know. Like, it seems like, here you go again, they didn't take his gun licence off him, they gave old Terran a gun licence, you know. It's like, but they haven't learnt from all these things, you know.
2: I hear you, Simon. Right, I thank you for your call. And look, I don't think this is something to get angry about. We've really got to reflect about it and hope we can do better. And here's another question. Sean, I have a thermal scope and thermal binoculars. You cannot hide from them. If the Army had that equipment, those kids would have been found far quicker. And I think many of us are absolutely scratching our heads. Someone says Cuddles Costa was in charge. Yes, he was.

Sean, as long as all those failing departments perform karakiri each morning, then that's okay, says Steve. Sean, I knew some hunters from the Ruapahu region that would have found Tom Phillips in a week. That's who they needed, not the SAS. A friend just came back from the US, said it's business as usual over there. No one cares about the fuel crisis and most people don't even know where New Zealand is, says Kate. Well said, Kate. They also have all that Venezuelan fuel now in America. Sean, geez, I'd hate to know what the mother was like to drive the father to do this, says Zane. Oh, come on, Zane. Just because your wife might be a meth addict or have substance abuse problems, it doesn't turn you into someone who abducts their kids. Saying it's someone else, it was Tom Phillips' fault, pure and freaking simple. Okay? Sean, this was before the family court. Where was the children's lawyer? Yep. Yep. Another state-run omni shambles, but the prime minister rests with Tom. The prime responsibility rests with Tom Phillips, says Neil. I agree, Neil. Sean, the annoying thing about this is you have the public service and the police calling for pay increases, yet they can't do the basics of their job. Cheers, Jason. If Tom Phillips didn't pay his income tax, there would have been more urgency in finding him. Yeah. They found baby Kahu snatched from the hut pretty quickly. Similar situation. Sean has his blinkers on this morning. Tom Phillips was a hero who stopped the government from injecting his kids with the mandated poison. You, man or woman, you're a moron. Ring in and argue that point if you want, but at the moment, you're a moron. Sean, I pray Tom Phillips doesn't children get a chance to live a half-normal life after all of this. And when they eventually come out into society when they're older, we as a nation can respect their privacy and leave them alone. Tom was a criminal who ruined his kids' childhood, and anyone who disagrees needs their head read. That is my text of the morning so far. Thank you. Thank you. Sean, I hope New Zealand has wraparound care for those kids for every service available to hopefully get some sort of life. Good thoughts, Gail. That's kind of you. You can bet the New Zealand police will get people over a Facebook post, but four people missing for 4 years, man, doesn't give me any. And that is the thing. How did we let that go on for 4 years? In a country of just 5 million people.

0: you say the rumours that he's a pedo. Well, we can't defame the dead. Sean, remember the boy Malachi? They called him invisible because government agencies didn't share information. They were going to change, but here we go again. Will it ever change? Totally unacceptable, says Diana. And I agree. And if there's any doubt with kids, there's no doubt at all. You do everything you can to protect them. Sean, I heard you tell that bloke off to F off yesterday. That's exactly why I listened to this show. Cheers for being you. Look, I'll have Eric back on. He just seemed to do something that I thought was beyond the pale. I think we'll catch up for a beer at some stage with Eric.
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0: Ray, good morning.
2: Morning, Sean. I can't remember the year, probably around 86, 87. I was still living in Melbourne, and my girlfriend and I were at a nightclub the night before and ran into the guys that bought over Kiwi. And we were going
0: to Melbourne. Were they stallions, were they?
2: They were older men, actually.
0: Yeah, well, you know. And
2: I don't know.
0: You were like just a filly at the time, were you?
2: Oh, I was a filly at the time. And they invited us to meet them at the Melbourne Cup. And we said, well, we can't get into the members. We were going.
0: Mm.
2: And it was our first time going. We had the hats and everything. So they met us and took us into the members.
0: Yeah.
2: And I sort of was sitting with this guy who came from America, and he was one of the family that owned Budweiser Breweries.
0: Yeah.
2: And he used to bring over $1 million a year and bet it at the Melbourne Club.
0: Yeah.
2: On the horses, and he had never won. And that year I was sitting beside him, and he was bashing me on the leg because Kiwi came, you know, came up from the back.
0: Yeah.
2: And he won. And unfortunately, I got a migraine. He sent me home in his chauffeur-driven car, and then the next year rang me, but I'd already met
0: my
2: husband.
0: Was that someone from New Zealand Breweries?
2: No. Budweiser from America.
0: Oh, Budweiser. Okay. Well, the year it was 1986. It's 1986.
2: Yeah,
0: he was injured in 86. Hang on, here it is. I'll just have a look. He entered the 1984 Melbourne Cup, but he was scratched due to a veteran check. He ran in the 1985 Melbourne Cup and finished 13. In 86, well,
2: yeah,
0: he, that was 86. He, no, 1983 was the come behind victory in the Melbourne Cup. So that was, it must have been 83. Right. You've got a few more years on you, Ray, than you were letting me believe.
2: No, I don't think so, Sean. Anyway, my girlfriend ended up hooking up with one of the guys. She was a bit older than me. She moved to New Zealand and she travelled around the world to racing carnivals with him for 10 years. They broke up because she wanted children. He didn't. And they stayed friends. And, you know, it was a fantastic day.
0: Yeah. Okay. And you say, now, can you remember if Kiwi won or were you drunk? You were out by then.
2: No, he won. He came from the back.
0: Well,
2: and he
0: must have been 83 because he didn't win in 86.
2: Yeah. It could have been. I can't remember, Sean.
0: Because he died by 1987. Kiwi was retired to Snow Lupton's farm where he died and was buried in 1995. Yeah. No, sorry.
2: Yeah, I was still going out to nightclubs and everything like this.
0: Yeah.
2: And we met up with these guys because a man assaulted me in the nightclub and I was beside myself.
0: Oh, look, that is Ray.
2: And I went outside.
0: Ray, quit while you're ahead. That's enough information. Okay. I hope. Have you settled down now? Is there a Mr. Ray?
2: Oh, yeah, I met him before the Budweiser guy rang me back the next year. Imagine where I could be.
0: Ray, do you still go to the races or not?
2: That's the only time I've ever been.
0: Good call, Ray. Lovely talking to you.
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4: As I was driving back, I looked at my little petrol gauge and went, oh, I need to fill up. So came into Alexandra and filled up. And I was very pleased to note that I got 10 cents off, Josh, that I'd arrived at the Caltech station on the day that they were giving 10 cents off. And that I got an extra 2 cents off, Josh, because I've got my Super Gold card. 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I saved an entire dollar on my petrol.

0: feed. 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Really, really. I don't know why. It's almost like a badge of honour. And I'm always expecting, I present the Super Gold card, and people say, I'm waiting for them to say, oh, you don't look 65, or did you steal that from your father? They never do, Josh. They never do, can I just say.
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5: In this update, a law expert says the family courts dismissed warnings before, like those raised about the Marukopa children. An inquiry's laid bare failures by police in Oranga Tamariki before and during the four-year search for fugitive Tom Phillips and his children. Their mother repeatedly expressed fears before Phillips went on the run with them a second time, but OT assured the court they were fine in his care. Auckland University Associate Professor Carrie Leonetti says such failures are well established.
6: Almost nothing stops fathers from having extensive unsupervised access to their children, mental health conditions, substance abuse issues, histories of violence.
5: An expert says breaking up foodstuffs wouldn't be the Commerce Commission's first rodeo. National's campaigning on creating three big supermarket players, Pack and Save, New World and Foursquare and Woolworths. It would pass legislation in its first 100 days, giving the Com 6 months to decide if it'll work. Grocery policy expert Ernie Newman says it would be a big job, but not impossible.
7: It's no more complicated than telecom was back in the day, and that was a highly successful breakup that took an industry where there was no competition, and it turned out to be the best thing for New Zealand consumers.
5: The Housing Minister says his new development levy scheme doesn't breach National's pledge to have no new taxes, because a levy isn't one. Chris Bishop's unveiled the scheme to make developers contribute more to the road and piping costs for their new houses. Bishop says many councils currently have to foot much of the expense, and legislation will pass late next year if the coalition's re-elected. The CEO of OpenAI, which created ChatGPT, says the world should trust tech firms to do the right thing. Sam Altman says the speed of progress is scary, but he's confident safety measures will stay ahead of AI capabilities and companies will do the right thing. That's news.
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3: Oh yeah, nothing wrong with a bit of donk. Okay, we've got half an hour and I'm getting increasingly excited about Andrew Doyle coming in. And if you've seen Jonathan Pye, a faux British newscaster who just loses it on air outside Westminster, that's good. And Titiana McGrath, which was one of the first great kind of troll satire accounts on Twitter, X, formerly Twitter, Titiana McGrath, and it was just very, very funny. Super anti-woke, so I'm really looking forward to having Andrew Doyle. And the boys from Harness Finance are coming in too, I think. Sean, I work in the prison service and have worked with men for a number of years who have every kind of dispute and scenario you can imagine going on with their so-called crazy kids' mothers. Not one situation I've ever seen would warrant a father taking their kid away like that. Good riddance to all those clowns supporting him. Oh, someone says, Mirawai Golf Club, happy, happy memories. My dad and our Scottish neighbours were members there. And on one momentous occasion, my girlfriend and I spent a joyous hour there in the rough, says Neil. Oh, Neil, keep it seemly. There are kids listening. Sean, there's always two sides to the story. I'm just saying, Zane. Yeah, one side of the story was that you kidnap your kids and have them living in squalor for 4 years, Zane. And then there's anything else on the other side, mate. Ian, good morning.
8: Yeah, good day, Sean. Hey, listen, I've been a Mirawai resident for over 40 years. Mirawai is actually a mystery.
3: Oh, we lost you. You dropped off. Do we know what happened there? Just disappeared. Okay, Ian, ring back. I don't know what happened. Sean, Tom was a nutter, but surely the kids won't turn out any more psychologically harmed than anyone in the Green Party or the average university professor. Nicely said. No leadership at all levels in this country, top to bottom, incompetent twits with no accountability or consequences. Sean, off subject. No, it's off subject, so I'm not going to read it out. Sean, this is the problem with suppression orders. They allow monster to be idolised as a martyr, even if the order is justified. The man is an utter scumbag of the highest order. Well, he's dead now. He is dead now. Sean, at least ban the police doco on Phillips. And I think, John, there is still water to flow under the bridge there. What if Julie Christie got the kids to, paid the kids money to the kids? That's a completely separate matter. Maybe Julie Christie could have found them. Oh, I've got a contract for you to sign. That's a whole different ball of wax about the police's stupidity in agreeing to the documentary. Just terrible. Ian, good morning again. What happened to you?
8: Yeah, I was standing still, not too sure. Gremlin. So, just to finish the story, Mirawai, this area here, was actually known as Motutara, the island of the birds, which is down by...
3: Because there's Otek a Gannet colony there, isn't there?
8: Yeah, that's what basically the area was known as Motutara, although the pa here was called Otekamira. So, but the actual original name for the place was Motutara. So in the 1920s, a Canadian property speculator came out here, bought some land out the back, and then went out to the parish church on the Sunday morning at Waimaku, as everyone did in those days, and then said, look, the name Motutara is no good. We want to change it. We want to change it to Mirawai.
3: And so
8: quite a few people objected. It wasn't a lot of the old locals, or by then they were only sort of been in the area 30, 40 years, objected, but somehow it got forced through, so it got changed from Motutara to Mirawai. So Mirawai is actually a bastardised name.
3: Wow.
8: A made-up name.
3: Yeah, it's still a nice spot. It also used to be called... Now, it was also known as Painga Tohora because whales used to strand there, or Te Ao o Te Whenua... I lived at Te Korakora, Headland Point. Okay, so it's had lots of different names. I hear you, but it's still a bloody nice spot, isn't it?
8: Oh, sure, only one. And the beach itself is actually called Te Oni Rangatira, the Chiefly Beach, because it's 30-odd K long. So the beach has got a different name as well. So, there's been a bit of habitation.
3: Now, do you know it's World War II history, Ian?
8: I do. Funny enough, I live on a sandhill that's actually used by the US troops as a bit of practice before they went up to Guadalcanal.
3: Well, the New Zealand government feared the Japanese army could invade Auckland along the west coast, including landing at Mirawai. So a US Marine Corps camp was established there in part due to those fears.
8: Yeah, exactly right.
3: Yeah, bloody interesting. Ian, good on you for ringing in, mate. Nice to chat.
8: Okay, mate. Catch you later.
3: Cheers. Boy, we've got a few calls on that. That's an interesting call about Mirawai. By the way, talking about World War II history, I think today or tomorrow, New Zealand time, Battle of Britain Day. Never in the field of human conflict was so much owed by so many to so few. And, of course, New Zealander Sir Keith Park, absolutely instrumental in the Battle of Britain. Though historians say, was it such a big deal or was it just propaganda? it wasn't really, it was the movie that made it a big deal, not anything else. Tom, good morning to you.
9: Morning, Sean. Yeah, regarding this Tom Phillips case, to me, it just absolutely smacks for the how long it took to actually save the kids, basically. And people with sensitive ears, please cover your ears, but it just absolutely smacks of intergovernmental, departmental dumbfuckery. And this could have been sorted out so much quicker, given the technology we have in this day and age, and like people have rightly said, heat-seeking equipment. Yeah. And, you know,
3: but even before that, Tom, that's after the fact. A guy stages the suicide of him and his kids.
9: Yeah.
3: Gets found, comes back, and they give the kids back to him, let him homeschool him, and don't go and take his guns off him. I mean, what the F was going on there?
9: Yeah, exactly. And that the word I used, I can't think of any other more appropriate word for it. It's just complete and utter bloody stupidity.
3: Yeah.
9: And these kids have suffered for four bloody years, and what are people in these government departments been doing? Basically bloody fingering themselves and wanting another bloody pay rise and being more concerned about honouring the treaty and doing karakias like previous Texas have rightly bloody said.
3: Yeah.
9: And I think it's just an absolute bloody embarrassment as to how long it took to actually rescue those kids. It's a wonder none of them ended up dead because they've been completely lacking
3: in I think as everyone involved in that case says, Tom, it could have been a hell of a lot worse, and thank God it wasn't.
9: Yeah, thank God it wasn't. And it's a miracle it wasn't, to be honest.
3: Yeah.
9: And,
3: It should have been, but, you know, when you think about it, it should have been the only case in New Zealand. I think the media failed. We didn't make it the front page every day. Mind you, we failed bloody Baby Roo as well, don't we? But I just look back and I can remember actually sitting where I am now thinking, this is bizarre. This has been over a year and they still haven't got these kids. Is there something else going on here that we don't know about, or is it complete incompetence? Complete incompetence.
9: Yeah. Oh, exactly. And, you know, we put these things into perspective, and you guys do a great job of it too in helping us put things into perspective. We don't want to be nosy and, you know, be all over it. It's a genuine human interest story, and all I sort of really care about is that the kids are well, they're looked after, and they're getting the right treatment.
3: Yeah.
9: And I guess, you know, even though I'll probably never meet them, and the vast majority of us never will meet them, you know, I sort of think, what's it going to be like for them when they go out into the workforce, try and get a job? Oh, you're one of the Phillips kids. Oh, what happened to you?
3: Well, Tom, I do not know this. I somehow suspect they're in Australia.
9: Right, yeah.
3: Okay.
9: And regarding Tom, regarding Tom Phillips, good riddance to bad rubbish. I've heard he was an absolute monster.
3: Yeah.
9: And it involves...
3: Let's not go there, Tom. I do not want to break suppression orders.
9: No, that's
3: but
9: right.
3: But you would have heard what many other people have heard.
9: Yeah.
3: And you know...
9: Glad he's gone.
3: Yeah, you're glad he's gone. Okay.
9: Leave it at that.
3: Look, Wayne and Matt, please hang on. I'm going to play the ads now because I just want to work things around for Andrew Dore. We're going to go to an ad break. Hang on the line, Wayne and Matt.
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14: G'day, Boise here. I'm standing for New Zealand First and the Hutt South electorate. 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
3: All right, we got some calls. We've been talking about the report, the government response to the report into the Tom Phillips case, tragedy, stuff up. Wayne, good morning.
16: Good morning, mate. Yeah, this whole thing is probably what they're going to regard as, quote, a systems failure.
3: Yeah, systemic failure. My God.
16: But what? When do we as a public actually stop putting up with these systemic failures, and when do the government, you know, because let's face it, they're in charge of all the bureaucrats and all the departments, when do they stop putting up with these systemic failures? Because
3: I hate to say this, but it's our system, and we as individuals make the system. And we make the accountability. We have a society that didn't do the right thing here, and I feel a responsibility for it, Wayne. That
16: we all do, Sean. But what I'm saying is, the people in those departments in the social welfare, or children, young persons, whatever the hell they want to call themselves these days, the police, etc., etc. Where are the people who made the cock ups? Going to take the Spanish Archer and be told, look, piss off, you're not suitable. You can't even organise a piss up in a brewery. Mm. That's what needs to happen. But we never see that happen. And it'll just go on. And, you know, look, there were so many red flags. You didn't need to be Sherlock Holmes to figure out that this guy wasn't the right person to be looking after kids. It just bogus belief that we put up with this. Mm. And things take so long.
3: The fact is, there should have been an intervention that prevented him being in the circumstance to take the kids a second time. And that was fundamentally that the social workers didn't tell the police just how concerned, and they didn't really see or make an assessment of the psychological warfare he was waging against his kids. Those who did see it did not tell the police, therefore the police didn't take it seriously. And then we get to when it did happen, Wayne, and it wasn't like, geez, this is big, we've got a kidnapping on our hand. It was, Tom Phillips, he's gone off with the kids again, without realising how serious and what a threat he was to them.
16: Yeah, but the first time he did it with the kids, yeah, that should have been the right point.
3: Oh, but remember what everyone was saying, Wayne? Oh, that's because the family court system sucks and mother's a Maori and she's a meth head. So he was completely justified. That's what happened, mate.
16: Yeah, but when's kidnapping your kids ever bloody justifiable? Come on.
3: Well, there were people at the time. There were people who rang this program at the time, Wayne, who said that's because it's all the fault of you know, Maori wonderfulness and the family court system. But we all know, maybe in hindsight, you should never kidnap your kids, basically.
16: Oh, 20/20 hindsight's always great.
3: Yeah.
16: But at the end of the day, for all the cock-ups that have occurred in this place, somebody in those positions of think do need to have some answers, and if they're found to be wanting, need to be piss off. You're gone.
3: Yeah.
16: You know, there needs to be some consequence. So that the next time something like this happens, somebody goes, shit, I don't want to lose my job over this. I'm going to be really thorough. I'm going to do the right thing.
3: Yeah.
16: And there's none of that ever happening.
3: Yeah. I hear you, Wayne. Ever. I hear you. And I thank you.
16: No worries. Have fun, bud.
3: Cheers. Matt, good morning.
17: Good morning, Sean. Just short. I just think about three kids in the bush for 4 years with medical and dental.
3: I
17: just think... Yeah, I just think what.
3: Let's just say I don't think they spend every night in the bush, mate.
17: I don't either. I think they're in houses quite a lot.
3: Yeah,
17: but I think of medical and dental. Think of one of them got appendicitis or an impacted tooth or and to think the three kids for 4 years not needing medical or dental, very strange.
3: And look, here's another possibility. Maybe the SAS didn't go hunting in the bush because they weren't there for most of the time.
17: I think that it was the fact, I think you're probably right, I think they were sharing around with houses, I think it was an us versus them game.
3: Yeah.
17: To a degree, and very sad, but I'm just grateful that none of them got medically, that kid could easily die of something like appendicitis, and I'm just grateful that they're out of there. That's the main thing.
3: And we can only hope that at the end of the day it's all about them, and wherever they are, these kids are safe and they are getting the help they need to try and have some sort of normal.
17: And just on a fun note at the end, your wonderful golf course, Murawai, was my nightmare. I played there many years ago. I think I was about 30 and I was playing off about a 10 and I had 108. A huge storm came in.
3: Yeah.
17: And I remember using a driver on a par 3 and getting halfway.
3: Yeah.
17: It's a great course,
3: though. I mean, it's just physically such a lovely environment. It's great ground because of that porous rock. So it drains, it doesn't get too boggy. I just love it. And I've had some really fun social rounds of golf there.
17: I thought I'd let you know I came off there with virtual hypothermia, determined to finish. The first three holes were glorious, and I think I parred them, and then that was it. This huge thing came in off the sea and beat the crap out of me. But you know what it's like? You've paid your fees, you've done everything,
3: and you're going to finish that round, come hell or high water.
17: We're going to finish that bloody round, and it was one of the most miserable. Anyway, you have a good morning.
3: I will. Thank you very much indeed, Matt. Cheers. And Rich, buddy, how are you going?
18: Morning, Sean. How are you today?
3: Great, mate. Thank you.
18: Yeah, I mean, previous callers are highlighting my points. I mean, there never seems to be any accountability. You see the chief executive of Rarangi Tamariki just sitting up there in the press conference, oh, we're sorry, but nothing changes, Sean. Everyone just kind of says sorry and then we just move on, don't we? But I think what really kind of makes me, kind of pisses me off is how a documentary crew can be involved in this, that they were allowed to have cameras, and Dame Julie Christie, who just wants to make some money on...
3: Well, Dame Julie Christie, who lives, strangely enough, with a former policeman detective.
18: Oh, well, there you go. But how did the police even allow that to happen? I mean, cameras are not there to showcase police in these types of situations. I just think... Who made that decision? Was that Costa or someone like that?
3: Well, it was in the era of Costa, so ultimately I guess it rested with him. I don't think the government was informed on it. I think they would have had a different view.
18: Yeah, I know, but that never should have been allowed to happen. And it's just, you know, as I say, Sean, it's just, you know, James, Julie Christie just trying to grift off to some sort of tragedy. But here we go again. It's just another case of no one taking any accountability. It's just like, we'll just say sorry and then we'll move on. It's just like, it's the same with Andrew Blake, you know, the Blakely guy who lied. And it's just government bureaucrats that are just, okay, right, you know, we'll just get away with it. Nothing's going to come out of this, Sean.
3: Yeah.
18: There's a report, we move on. 5 minutes later, we're talking about something else. Nothing to see here, isn't it?
3: Well, yeah, and we're still talking about Baby Roo too, Rich. So, look, I get your feeling.
18: Well,
3: and and I get your cynicism. Someone says, I bet that Zane fella feels silly after hearing Tom's call to you, Sean. Sean, a series of government department blunders ending with police finally getting it right. The report gives same findings and will result in more finger-pointing and no consequences. That's from Grant. Sean, the only person responsible for Tom Phillips' actions is Tom Phillips. Hear, hear. Well said. Everyone's an expert after the fact, aren't they? The big fear the police would have had to consider is that if he was cornered with the kids present, he may well think there's only one way out, and we know how that would have ended. Then the cops would have been painted as the villains, not him, says Dave the Buddy. But no. You at least find out where the hell he is before you impinge on him. They just had no idea. But look, once again, maybe they weren't living rough for all that time. Maybe there was a whole network of family, friends and connections, like the French Resistance, who were taking care of them. Maybe the kids did get to see the dentist under false identities. Maybe there was an incredible web of lies, but we're not going to know. Sean and Jesse, look, thank you for your bloody honesty here, Jesse. Jesse says, the documentary may be in bad taste, but I have to admit I'll be watching it when it comes out. And I imagine what they might do. I know Netflix are interesting. I think Netflix have the right. Julie Christie will make the documentary. It'll air on Netflix. It might not air in New Zealand. But, of course, all the suppression orders and everything don't apply overseas. So there's millions to be made from it. I would only hope that millions of that dollars will go to the Phillips kids. Otherwise, you're kind of dancing and making money off their misery, aren't you, Julie? Mind you, that's what reality TV is often all about. Some might say that's what news media in general is all about.

0: Matthew Hooton. They do this thing called the Freshwater Horizon Bowl, which I imagine costs them about $5,000 to $10,000 a month. But the headline, whole front page this morning by Andrea Vance, Election 2026, is Second Chance for Chippy. Now, they cannot, even they cannot manipulate their poll to say Labour are going to win, which is, of course, what the Post, or Te Upoka o Te Ika, otherwise known as the Pravda, they can't manipulate the poll to make Labour win. So Second Chance for Chippy. So they've done that. They've asked another question that they can Andrea Vance can manipulate to get a Labour positive headline. Half of voters say it's time to give Chris Hipkins and Labour Party another chance to govern. Half of voters believe, this is by National Affairs editor Andrea Vance, who lives in Queenstown, half of voters believe it's time to give Chris Hipkins and Labour a chance to govern, while more expect Labour to win the election than National. More expect. The latest, the Post Freshwater Strategy poll with Infrastructure New Zealand, found 45% expect Labour to form a government after the upcoming election, compared with 41% who expect National to retain power. 13% are unsure. The question specifically asked voters to put aside who they wanted to win and say who they expected to form a government. The expectations of a Labour government is strongest amongst younger voters, with 58% of those aged to 18 to 34 picking Labour, while 50% of women expect Labour to win. Among voters aged 55 and over. So look, it's just weird, but here's the one thing I know, Andrea Vance, about that story. There was nowhere in that poll where anyone was asked the question, do you want to give Chris Hipkins and the Labour Party another chance to govern? Do you want to give Chippy a second chance? I can guarantee no one was polled on that, which makes your entire front page, your entire analysis of your own polling complete bullshit. And I just wanted to call you out on that because it kind of made me mad. We're going to go to the break. Andrew Doyle with us soon.
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3: Look, we're just waiting. In fact, he's just coming in now. Our guest, Andrew Doyle. Look, amazing feedback. Yeah, that's good. Thank you.
4: Is there such a thing as hate speech? Yes, obviously. People say terrible things, reprehensible things. Well, let's regulate it. Okay, fair enough, because it's hateful. You know, maybe we'd rather that there wasn't any of it. Okay, no problem. Who defines hate? Well, we'll worry about that later. It's like, no, you won't. That's actually the problem. Here's the answer to who defines hate. Those people that you would least want to have define it. Because sensible people won't have anything to do with that. Like, people who are power mad will gravitate to that domain to make an ethical case to exercise their controlling power over the language of other people.
3: I want to welcome into the studio, and you know, it's a work in progress here at the platform always, our guest, and it's a great pleasure to have him here. I've followed his work for years, Andrew Doyle. And Andrew, I don't really know what to describe you as, a satirist, a free speech advocate, a playwright, an author, a student of Renaissance poetry, believe it or not.
5: Yeah.
3: Wow.
5: It's been a while, though.
3: And you're an Irishman. You're a Northern Irishman, right?
5: Well, my mother's from Northern Ireland. I'm not myself, but my family is Northern Irish.
3: All right. Yeah. And I think one of the funniest people on the planet.
5: That's very kind. But now there's pressure for me to be funny.
3: You don't have to.
5: It's too early in the morning. Why not?
3: I want to talk about the first time I was kind of aware of your work.
5: Yeah.
3: And it was such a brilliant piece of satire, Jonathan Pine.
5: Oh, yeah. Yeah.
3: The almost unhinged British correspondent, and his stuff started appearing on the internet.
5: Yeah.
3: And I looked at it and I thought, is this... It was so close to being real.
5: Yeah, yeah.
3: In the way it was taking the piss out of the guy sitting there getting ready to do his life cross, and I'd done that as a job as a political reporter. And I thought, gosh, if you'd caught me off camera a number of times, that's the sort of thing I would have done.
5: We wrote that together for 3 years.
3: Yeah.
5: So I think from around 2016, 2019. So, it was a lot of fun. And, you can poke fun at the people who are in power. And, you know that the correspondents have their own views about this stuff, but they just have to keep it under wraps.
3: Well, I just thought he was lovely. He was right on the edge of being real and believable, which made it a great character. And then, Andrew, I think one of the funniest, one of the first great trolls of Twitter was Titania McGrath.
5: Yeah, yeah.
3: Which was this alter ego you created, and she was the super wokester, I guess.
5: But I suppose, that I invented her in 2018.
3: Yeah.
5: So it's pretty early on into... the reason was so many people just weren't mocking this movement, and I couldn't believe it because it was so authoritarian and intolerant and awful and bullying, and everyone was just leaving it alone. And I thought, why would you do that?
3: So there have been other Titania since people... There are a number of other pretty good accounts, but she was the original... And you must have felt like, wow, I've stumbled across a gold mine here. Because it was such a rich vein of satire.
5: Yeah, and it still is, I suppose. I mean, I still write an article a month as her for the Critic magazine, but I don't tweet it because, I did it for like 5-6 years. You would like to think that it wouldn't be relevant anymore, but it doesn't. Unfortunately, things, she still is. You know, people still say the crazy stuff.
3: Oh, yeah.
5: And, that's never going away, apparently.
3: And that is, well, I've got to say, I have at times been very active on Twitter or X or social media. I actually find in the last 6 months, less and less, because I just do not know what to believe anywhere.
5: No.
3: Anymore. And I'm not saying it's your fault or you've ruined it. I'm just saying, if you like, we are, I almost feel like I'm retreating back to traditional media or things I hear from having direct conversations with people. AI and everything else has made me so distrustful.
5: I get what you're saying. I mean, half of the time, you know, if I look at a video clip or something, I think, is that real? Has it been AI created? So many of the people I follow online are buying into just crazy narratives that have nothing to do with reality. So you just, you're right. You do, in a way, it reminds us that we do sort of need a trustworthy media, but we don't have it.
3: No.
5: That's the problem. We really don't have it. So who do you go to? I've just got into the habit of reading multiple versions of the same news story to get some semblance of the truth.
3: And you kind of average it out, and there I might have the beginning of the truth.
5: And then maybe you don't have the truth. So it's very difficult. I mean, I like to think that my satirical character was always, I think it was always obvious, or should have been obvious, that it wasn't that it wasn't real, but...
3: But that's the brilliant thing about satire. Sometimes it's so close.
5: It was close, exactly. It was. But it had to be close to work a satire.
3: Yeah.
5: That was the problem. So it was, you're trying to balance that.
3: Mm.
5: Yeah.
3: Andrew, as with so many satirists and people in comedy, you are actually involved in a far more serious thing, and that is social commentary on the world that we live in.
5: Yeah, yeah.
3: And particularly, if you like, the totalitarian Orwellian tendencies of the modern world that we live in.
5: Yes.
3: The morphing of, I don't know, socialism, left-wingism into some sort of weird authoritarianism, and the issue of freedom of speech, which is, and you're out here with the Free Speech Union. Can you explain, do you know why it is satirists and people in the arts who have been, I think, the most effective and the most vocal in raising these really serious concerns?
5: Well, I think, I mean, I've always been concerned about authoritarianism. That was the point of Titania, because I saw the woke movement as an essentially authoritarian movement. But yes, the arts and comedy and the creative industries generally seem to be on the front line for this stuff, because a lot of the woke activists believe that art and comedy is about messaging. It's about promoting their political message. And if it doesn't promote their message, then it's not effective. That's the way they see it. So they would look at the Sistine Chapel and say, well, this was painted by a dead white male, so who is just promoting the interests of dead white men. And that, so they don't see the beauty of the thing. They can't see it. That's how they perceive art. Mm. I think if you're a comedian, part of your job is to test the limits of tolerance in society, to tease those edges of what you can and can't say. So you're by nature on the sort of front line. You know, in the UK, we've had a number of comedians who've had their shows cancelled because activists have complained. That's happened a number of times. Venues have just completely pulled acts away because they don't want the hassle from the activists. So naturally, I think, people like me in comedy get drawn into the free speech debates because it's our livelihood.
3: Mm. It's interesting. I'll tell you some other people who sat in that chair. Nigel Bigger, Graham Linehan.
5: Yeah.
3: And Toby Young, all of whom, to some extent, have been cancelled or paid a price.
5: Yes.
3: Well, have you?
5: It's slightly different. I mean, Graham Linehan is one of the most famous comedy writers in the UK, had a very mainstream career, won, you know, BAFTAs and all sorts of things. Yeah. So for him to be attacked and cancelled meant that he couldn't write in the industry for 6 years. Mm. He's writing now with me out in Arizona. We work together on stuff. Whereas I came about it from a different angle. I suppose I was,
3: you were already on the fringe. You were always
5: a fringe exactly. Yeah. So I didn't have as much to lose as him. And also I made a name by mocking this stuff.
3: Yeah.
5: So I in a way, it's a different story. On the other hand, I was never able to, you know, I would never get commissioned by, you know, the mainstream broadcasters and that kind of thing. So. Which is one of the reasons we're in America. So we feel that we've got more
3: options.
5: Could
3: you please say hi for him?
5: I will.
3: From me when
5: Absolutely.
3: You see him.
5: Yeah, yeah.
3: I also felt that, you know, he paid a terrible personal price.
5: He did.
3: That was cancellation at its most brutal and
5: worst. Yes, it's particularly bad. I mean, all that Graham did was acknowledge that there are differences between men and women, and that women's rights depend on a recognition of that difference, which is something we all know. Mm. It's just he said it at a time when the mainstream were refusing to say it or were too cowardly to say it. Mm. And so he, being one of the few who did say it, got paid the price. I mean, now everyone's sort of accepting, yeah, he was right about that, but most I would say them a lot more. And so now you have a lot of people weaseling out of it and saying, well, I didn't really mean what I said and all that. You know, you've even had Alexandria Ocasio-Cortez saying, oh, Woke One was mad, wasn't it? Well, she was mostly responsible.
3: For Woke One, that's right.
5: So, and that implies a sequel, by the way, which makes me very nervous.
3: Can I also make the observation, though, and people get very invested. People who have been cancelled, people who do fight this fight, can become very, very intense about it.
5: Yes.
3: Almost to the point of being slight pains up the arse.
5: Yeah.
3: And I don't think you do. Watching your stuff, I don't think you do. How do you achieve that balance, not becoming a zealot on the other side of the bloody argument?
5: Well, because if I do have a zealotry, it's about freedom and liberty, and that to me seems a reasonable zealotry to have, I suppose. And so it's not, I'm not calling for extreme ideas or anything like that. And also, I do a lot of things. You know, I mean, I'm doing a series of lectures on Shakespeare's histories for the Peterson Academy in a couple of weeks. We're recording that. I've done lectures on the tragedies and the comedies as well for them. I do articles about other subjects. You know, you just make sure that you don't become monomaniacal.
3: Mm.
5: That was what I was mocking with Titania. She was obsessed with identity politics all the time. Yeah, I can see how you could get obsessed with countering that. But that's also one of the reasons why Graham and myself and Martin, our friend, went out to America to write, is that we want to do creative things that are not to do with the culture war, so that we have other outlets, that it isn't just we're spending all of our time fighting this battle. It's an important battle, but you also have to remember the other things in life.
3: In a broader sense, do you think throughout history, throughout human existence, there are always going to be the craven cocksucking bureaucrats, the virtue signalers, in one form or other, this sort of unreasonable orthodoxy will always be with us?
5: Yes. Well, I mean, in my last book, I made the argument that the woke movement is just the latest manifestation of a natural authoritarian impulse that recurs wherever human beings exist. So there's nothing new about a certain group of powerful people trying to shut everyone else up and force them to defer to their worldview. That's been going on forever. So in that sense, it's not surprising. But I suppose my argument is that you have to always be vigilant in society, and you have to be aware that even in each of ourselves as individuals, we have this tendency towards authoritarianism. We have to counter it.
3: Mm.
5: That's what we build up civilization for, so that we don't have those problems. We have the capacity to engage, disagree, and we have that sort of diversity of thought and idea. But you have to fight for it. You have to be vigilant about it. Mm. But you're right. I don't think it's new.
3: We used to have religion, so there were certain things we didn't have to argue about. We talked.
5: Yeah.
3: We didn't have to think that much.
5: Well, I distrust any ideology that says this is your set of rules, these are the things you believe, and you mustn't stray from them. That's why I get very nervous when I see, if I see someone with a Palestinian flag, I can tell you their opinions on every single subject.
3: Yeah.
5: I don't think I've ever seen
3: Bill Maher over the weekend, that monologue he did?
5: Oh, was it about the genocide?
3: The issue? Genocide.
5: Yeah.
3: I played that on air, the whole thing yesterday. Yeah, yeah. I just thought that was brilliant.
5: Well, this is a very good example. I mean, you know, people will say there's a genocide in Gaza, even though there just technically, there just isn't. But because you've got institutions like the UN and supposed genocide experts saying there is, because they've been so ideologically captured, that even they have changed the meaning of the word genocide.
3: Yeah.
5: It means something very, very serious, and you have to, you know.
3: Well, the famine, the UN's a year on from I made a tweet a year ago so that said I was deeply concerned about the outbreak of anorexia in Gaza.
5: Yeah.
3: Nearly sunk this company because we had a full-on, full-court boycott press by every flag-waving kefir wearer in New Zealand. I lost my primary financial supporters and backers, not because they didn't agree with me, because their other businesses were being so severely impacted.
5: Is that right?
3: But we weathered the storm, and a year later, the report comes out from the UN. There wasn't a famine, and there wasn't a genocide.
5: Yeah.
3: Given that those things still go on, are we, and this is the thing, I don't want to become a soldier of the religion of free speech, but are we winning the war? Is progress being made? Is it better than it was 5, 6, 7, 8 years ago?
5: in a way it is, insofar as, for instance, gender identity ideology, which has had such a stranglehold on the West, is retreating. You know, there's the ban on puberty blockers by the NHS in the US, in the UK. There's the Supreme Court ruling in the UK that has said, you know, sex means sex. It doesn't mean some inner essence that you have. So there are positive signs. On the other hand, the activists are getting more ferocious while they lose. And so they're kicking a bit harder. So they're being more threatening. Their rhetoric is becoming more violent. We're seeing actual violence against political figures more and more. But that to me is also a sign that they're losing. That, but ultimately, as I say, you'll never win freedom. You just have to keep struggling for it, and you have to, you know, you have to try and cultivate a society where people in power accept that they're going to be criticized and ridiculed, and that's part of it. You know, if you go to somewhere like Turkey, Erdogan reintroduced an obsolete law so that he could arrest journalists to criticize him. But that's what you're fighting against. You know, you don't want that sort of thing happening in the UK or here in New Zealand, where there are all sorts of lobbying groups who want a blasphemy law on your statute books. They don't call it a blasphemy law, but they want religious belief to be protected by law from criticism and ridicule. So that is a blasphemy law. So they won't use the term, but they'll smuggle the legislation through anyway. And that's the death of freedom there.
3: Mm. You talked about, well, the gender issue, the trans gender issue, and maybe progress has been made on that. What cancel culture always achieves or set out to achieve is things to make certain opinions impossible without absolutely sacrificing your life and your professional life. And we've talked about Graham, and we've experienced it here at the platform.
5: Yeah, yeah.
3: What are the other things that you think those who oppose free speech, the wokesters, the virtue signalers, what are the other issues that they are digging in on? And I'm going to suggest one. The idea of criticizing Islam or Islamic extremism seems to be one, which is, and the issue of Palestine, Gaza.
5: Yeah, well, what I suppose you need to understand about their philosophy, their background, is that it is an obsession with group identity. And, well, the technical term for it is intersectionality. But the idea of intersecting grievances based on group identity, that's the whole core of their belief system. And what they do is they create a hierarchy of grievance because they believe in dividing the world into oppressor and oppressed. And they've decided that Islam is very high up on the grievance hierarchy and needs to be protected at all costs, even though it is a hugely powerful global religion, which is has many authoritarian practitioners as part of it. They still believe that they're at the top of the grievance hierarchy. So that's a real problem, because they are supporting effectively a form of authoritarianism. And that's, if they really believed in this, they would go to live in Islamic theocracies. But they would soon find that they don't have the freedoms they have here. Mm. That's why I find the very concept of quiz for Palestine as a group to be so self-satirizing and ridiculous. But none of this is coherent. That's the other thing. If we take, for instance, the woke activists who during the Me Too movement were saying, we must believe all women. Any claim made by a woman of sexual assault must be believed. When October the 7th happened and many, many women were sexually assaulted and killed, we had those same people saying, well, I haven't seen evidence of rape, so let's assume that that didn't happen. Mm. So it's a complete hypocrisy because they are only seeing the world through, well, who is the oppressed here? When it comes to Israel, Palestine, the oppressed are Palestine, therefore Israel are oppressors, therefore by extension Jews are oppressors. Mm. And so they get into this odd situation where they're promoting very fascistic, racist ideas in the name of compassion and progress.
3: Okay, let's flip that around a bit. One of the other things that I think, just personally on the level as someone who, I don't know if I call myself a libertarian or what, I don't like bowing to false idols.
5: Mm-hmm.
3: But isn't it true that also the free speech movement or the anti-woke movement is pretty good itself at putting people on pedestals?
5: Yeah.
3: And making them, or trying to make them immune from criticism. And look, Jordan Peterson and I can remember interviewing Jordan 6-7 years ago at the start of all this. I think Constantine Kinson is someone there that they put on that, Charlie Kirk maybe. There's also a little bit of what, you know, this movement, if you like, anti-woke movement, also can sometimes tend towards the very thing it's trying to stop.
5: Well, I think that's why you've got to distinguish between genuine free speech advocates and campaigners and those who would like to silence free speech they don't agree with. I mean, I don't. I think it's very easy to sort of clump together the idea of anti-woke.

0: I was struck in that trip to Britain at the number of Brits I met who were distressed about their country.
1: Okay.
0: And one might say I wasn't in an echo chamber being at that conference, but I met other people in my time there. Is Britain in peril or not?
1: It's interesting you say that about the echo chamber. If you're at a conference like ARC, you're going to be by nature with like-minded people. That's why they're there. But, you know, I speak to people who are not within that culture war area all the time, and there is a great deal of concern about what's going on in Britain more broadly. And I think partly it's because all of the statistics about what's happening in Britain are now pretty much irrefutable. There was a study this week by Big Brother Watch, and they found that over 62,000 British citizens had been arrested over a five-year period for specifically offensive speech, which is 30 a day. And what's very interesting about that report is it showed that it depends on where you live. The police don't know how to apply these laws because the laws are so nebulous and vague. You know, if you say something grossly offensive online, that's a crime. But what does that mean? The police don't know. So if you live in certain counties, you'll get left alone. If you live somewhere else, the police will be knocking on your door for a tweet. So people are very nervous about that. And also because now we see it all online. When someone gets arrested for posting an offensive meme and they get handcuffed and dragged away, someone's filming it and we're all watching it. And so people are very, very frightened about that. And rightly so. That's not what should happen in a free society. Last week, a man called Stephen Gray, who's a former police officer, was found guilty in a court of law for posting a satirical meme about Islam. And it was overtly satirical. There's no getting around it. You might have found it offensive. I'm sure if I was a Muslim, I would have found it offensive. So what? Doesn't matter. It was a pure example of free speech being cracked down by the state, and it's not acceptable. And that's happening all the time. People going to prison for memes, for jokes. It's not a lie. We haven't got there yet,
0: but we do have a major political party that would introduce a new regulator. With the free speech union, get rid of the old one.
1: Well, you say you're not there yet, but you did have Lucy Rogers, the lawyer, arrested for a peaceful protest.
0: That's right.
1: She was handcuffed. They tore up her sign. Then the police lied about what happened, not realizing they were being filmed. So that does suggest to me that the police here are at least being trained to follow the example of the UK police and believe that it is their job to police people's speech. And if they think that, then that's what will happen. So you just have to be really vigilant about it.
0: Funny, I was just thinking in my head, the price of freedom is eternal vigilance.
1: Absolutely, you don't want to become like the UK, is what I'm saying.
0: Yeah. Can the UK roll it back, though, Andrew?
1: Potentially. It's difficult because we now have a new Labour leader who's getting a bit of a bump in the polls. Certainly with Labour in charge, no, because Labour is an authoritarian party. The Conservative Party has likewise presided over some of the worst authoritarian developments in recent years, so they're not to be trusted either. Reform are untested, so I've no idea what they'll do about this stuff. So I don't know. Who the hell knows? I mean, what really needs to happen is there needs to be a major mentality shift among the political class more generally, so they understand that freedom actually is quite a good thing, and actually in the UK we fought for it for over 800 years. Why don't we keep that? That might be a good thing, rather than just letting it slide. That's what I would argue for.
0: I would agree completely. Please keep doing what you do and making people laugh and making me laugh.
1: Thank you.
0: It's an absolute joy to meet you. Thank you for your time today.
1: Thanks a lot.
0: Andrew Doyle.
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4: Last week, the bill passed its first reading and would define women in law as an adult human biological female and man as an adult human biological male.
5: You could imagine that in our country and the world, there was going to be a debate about what a woman was. Could we have ever imagined it in our wildest dreams? But here it is. I think it's very courageous. It's necessary. I don't have any bad feelings about people who need to make changes in their lives, although a lot of people have made those changes, are then in a dreadful, dreadful situation. We never face the reality of how complicated this is. You as an adult, do whatever you like. But defining a woman has become a thing in our society because everything's taken so far. Get on and do what you want to do without making a big fuss about it. Society's gone mad.
3: Leah Parnapper, every weekday afternoon on The Platform. Did you know that The Platform is also live on TuneIn and Apple Music? 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
2: In this update, Housing Minister Chris Bishop says development levies have been imposed because growth should pay for growth. The government is introducing a system to let councils charge developers for roads and pipes needed for their builds, replacing development contributions. Bishop says under that system, used since 2002, existing ratepayers would have had to contribute $11 billion between 2021 and 2031.
3: Existing ratepayers should not be cross-subsidising housing growth that they don't benefit from.
2: National is campaigning to separate Pack and Save from New World and Foursquare to compete with each other and Woolworths. It says it will pass legislation in its first 100 days, giving the Commerce Commission 6 months to decide if a breakup is the best solution. Grocery policy expert Ernie Newman says it would be a big job for the Commission, but not impossible.
4: It's no more complicated than Telecom was back in the day, and that was a highly successful breakup that took an industry where there was no competition, and it turned out to be the best thing for New Zealand consumers.
2: Meanwhile, the Greens are not caught up on calling their proposed government-run supermarket KiwiMart. Two carpety companies making hand sanitizer already use the name, and they've quickly applied for a trademark after the policy announcement. The Greens have mooted a state-owned supermarket with competitive prices. Co-leader Chloe Swarbrick says people care more about lower prices, and there could be a naming competition.
5: We'd ask all New Zealanders to maybe get involved in some fun, and figuring out what the name of their own supermarket would be called.
2: The government says the benefits of the free trade agreement with India will be significant and immediate. It's passed its third and final vote in Parliament and will take effect once ratified. Trade Minister Todd McClay says it can't come soon enough.
6: New Zealand apple exporters will be able to export 32,500 tonnes next season, increasing to 35,000 tonnes if we can get the agreement ratified this year.
2: That's news.
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8: Good morning, New Zealand. 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It is the 18th of June, and I'm on P. Yes, the return of pseudo-ephedrine. Oh, my God, I'm on it. I took it 10 minutes ago, knowing that I had to do the show.
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8: 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Oh, no, off, Josh. Thank God. David Seymour, I shall probably vote ACT. Oh, I would imagine now for the rest of my life. 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
1: You can't take it with you when you're gone, so how do you make the most of it while you are here? It's time for Your Money Matters with Sam and Dieter from Harness Financial.
2: All right, it is time for Your Money Matters with the boys from Harness Financial. 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Congratulations, whole thing. And Sam, and let's start with the, we've got to do it, the disclaimer.
3: Yes, today is general chat, general advice, not personalised advice for personalised advice. Get advice from a financial advisor who's qualified to give you that advice.
2: All right. So what we're going to do today, we're going to talk about insurance. And it is not uncommon that people are not happy with their insurance companies. But we have, and we're going to hear from a, well, let's just say the insurance policy holder. We've lost the call, have we?
3: I'll get bring it back. So today, the subject of today's session is when the insurer happily takes your premiums but refuses to pay your claim. That never happens, right?
2: Yeah.
4: Yeah, never heard of it.
2: Yeah, okay. And it does happen. I was just actually thinking, though, I don't think it has ever happened to me, though there is the perception that it happens all the time.
3: Mm-hmm. Mm-hmm.
2: It actually hasn't happened to me, but we do have someone who is a policy holder who wants to tell his story, and it's about...
3: car insurance claim.
2: Yeah, we cannot get through to this person.
3: Oh,
2: they were going to call us.
3: Might
2: want to text them.
3: Well, give me a second, I'll text them. What's the number to call again, Sean?
4: That's okay.
2: It's on the text right there,
3: 0800-332-83.
2: Okay. 0800-332-83. Yeah, excellent. Let's play a promo while we just sort this out.
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2: All right, we are on the platform, and I think we have our guest ready to go. Have we got an issue? We do? Very good. Okay, we're just going to call this the insured party.
3: Oh, he's happy to say who he is.
2: Okay, William. William, you there?
6: Yeah, I'm here. How you doing, mate?
2: Very good. William, tell us your story about insurance, just in your own words. Go.
3: I'm happy to say William is my younger brother.
2: Your younger brother. Okay. Let's keep it in the family. William, shoot.
6: All righty. So about, I don't know, probably 2 months ago now, I was coming back because I just bought my first house from a pre-home settlement inspection. And I was going around some windy corners, coming out of Calton, small hut. And as I was coming down with my wife in the car, there was this beautiful Honda CBR 300. And it was coming up around the corners. Well, the road was a little bit slippery and his back wheel slid out, lost control, and his bike came screaming over into my lane, and I just managed to stop, and then the bike gave me a good slam. Luckily I'm in a Hilux and I have a decent bull bar, so it wasn't a write-off or anything, but the bike went out of my
2: bed. Why do you have a Hilux, William? Your brother's asking.
3: Why do you have a Hilux? Because you are
6: I'm a self-employed carpenter.
3: You're a builder.
6: Yeah.
3: Yeah, exactly.
6: Builder.
2: All right, so there's damage, but you're insured, right?
6: Yeah, that's what I thought.
3: So you make a claim?
6: Make a claim, go through that whole process painstakingly. And I probably wait about a good 3 weeks until I finally get a reply from them. And then I see the words claim declined. And I know I'd spend a lot of, like, time giving them calls and, you know, going back and forth over the email.
3: Yeah.
6: And when I saw they declined, man, I was like, oh, for goodness sake.
3: Why did they decline
6: it? I've been paying the premium for like 2 years.
3: Yeah.
6: Why did they decline it? They declined it because apparently I had failed to disclose that I was using my car for business use, even though it's registered in my company name.
2: Yeah, that's kind of a disclosure that you're using it for business use if it's registered in the company's name, isn't it?
6: Yeah, so.
7: Yeah, so you bought it for your business. You've been using it for your business and personal, and then they decline it because it's been used for business use. So then you push back, and they review the claim, and what do they say? They say, again, no, right?
6: Basically, after further review, no, sorry. We're sticking to our guns.
7: But you've got a friend.

0: Well, this is a big fat technicality, right? And this is the problem. They say, oh, we don't cover vehicles for business use, right? Okay. But the thing is, you didn't buy the policy from them directly. You didn't buy the policy through an advisor. How did you buy the policy, William?
1: It was through the dealership that I got the car through. They set it up.
2: And we'll throw in insurance and we got a deal on insurance. Where are things now, though, William? Have they changed their mind after Big Brother stepped in and monstered them?
1: Oh, absolutely. Yeah, they said they'll proceed with the claim, but they're like, you're going to have to find another insurer. Yesterday I gave GYB a call and they covered me on the spot and the premium was cheaper.
2: Have you gone and got your own? You haven't gone through Harness?
0: No, so remember, we don't do house car and contents.
2: Oh, that's right, you don't.
0: I mean, I used to many years ago, and we used to Harness Financial, but no, we primarily work with GYB Insurance. Chris Jex, the director of GYB, has been on the show before.
3: Yeah.
0: And funnily enough, William, you've got a house insurance policy through GYB Insurance, through a broker, don't you?
1: Yeah, that's right.
0: And what happened just a few weeks ago to your lovely little house that you just finished renovating?
1: Oh, mate, well, I had a bit of a duct quest issue and the burst pipe flooded my mid-floor and my whole downstairs.
2: So, oh, wow.
1: GYB was just actually amazing, man. They came to the party so quick.
2: All right, so that's two very different tales of insurance.
1: Yeah.
2: Absolutely. William, thank you for telling your story and we're going to use it as an object lesson. And some other things. All right, thank you. Okay, that's William. That's William Rees-Thomas. We're saying goodbye to him. Okay, so this is a really interesting story.
0: Yeah, yeah.
2: So he actually never deals with the insurance company.
0: No.
2: It's the people selling in the car who I presume get a cut.
0: Oh, yeah.
2: Oh, they get a cut for adding on the insurance policy.
0: They also sold him a loan at the time and they definitely get a cut out of that.
2: So is that illegal?
0: It's not illegal, but it's not very nice, is it? It's a bit broken, isn't it? Because how can you, as a big insurer or a big lender, have all of these distribution channels out there with just absolutely no care, no control?
2: Because there's no independence. It's a bundle deal, isn't it, Dieter?
4: Well, it's all aligned. So what does the dealership want? They want you to get insurance, they can sell you the vehicle. You, as a guy who's buying a car, what do you want? You want the car, you want the keys.
2: Okay, and they'll get you the loan.
4: And so the whole motivation is all in one direction, and no one's going the other way, going, hang on, is this actually the right cover?
0: Mm.
4: They just want to get the keys, get the commission, get your car. Everyone just wants to get it done, which is the wrong way to do these things.
0: The dealer doesn't know how the insurance works. He also doesn't know how the loan works. He's just trying to make the sale, you know?
3: Yeah.
0: I mean, the thing is...
2: So in some ways, you're not going to tell me who the insurance company was?
0: No, I'm going to give the insurer the benefit of the doubt because they,
2: didn't sell the policy to
0: I'm going to give them the benefit of the doubt because they came back with the tail between their legs and agreed to pay William's claim. But if they hadn't, then maybe I'd give them a hard time. Yeah. But my question is, how many Kiwis are in William's position right now, but they don't have a big brother who owns a financial advice firm that can send an email to an insurer? It's disturbing. I mean, if you had called that insurer directly and you'd spoken to someone who'd been at that insurer for a few years, had experience and care, you probably wouldn't have had this problem, right? Because they know what they're doing, right? So you can deal with an insurer directly, but half the time when you call someone at a call center in an insurance company, they've only been there 2 months. You know, if they've just finished a marketing and management degree, they don't know what insurance is, you know?
2: Hey, can I ask you guys, and I know you do it actually literally here on the platform, but if you've got clients, Dieter, you're doing a financial plan for someone, you know, and you're putting stuff together, and they ring you and they say, look, I'm buying a new car. Will you just give them free advice and just watch out for this or watch? I mean, this is really practical advice, but a lot of us in our lives don't have people who've got that knowledge. Will you do that? You'll send a bloody big bill for it.
4: There's actually a really cool listener to the show that I've been doing work with, and he had the same issue. His Asian electric ute was starting to pack up, and he was looking at options and what he was going to do. And then we just had a long chat about it and going, think about the business sale at the end of the day. Think about resale value. Think about all these different things. And we talked it through. And we came to a conclusion of what the best way forward. So I'll always give an independent sort of viewpoint.
0: Yeah.
4: And go, what is the best based on the future goal backwards? And so, very happy to have those conversations. Well, I'm a car nut, so.
0: Yes, you are.
2: You're also.

0: it's part of, kind of part of the service, and that's not, yeah.
1: Well, frankly,
0: that's not,
1: Sean,
0: a defined product. I'm going to charge you $200 for that advice.
1: No, one of the problems we have at Harness Financial is Big Softy over here forgets to bill his clients, you know, for things like that. And
0: he's paying it forward, you mean bastard.
2: My haircut bills aren't that much anymore, so.
1: Yeah.
0: Okay, that's really interesting, and it's not something. You know, of course. Oh, don't worry. We got this great loan here for you.
1: Yeah.
0: And look, I used to do that when I was younger, and I don't now. I don't generally buy a car unless I can literally afford to pay cash for it, because it's a sinking bloody car, so a sinking investment. And I'm still, you know,
1: if someone is a generalist, Sean,
0: yeah,
1: run away. I mean, look, we at Harness Financial, we know that we can't do fire and general insurance advice well. We know we can't do lending well. We can do personal and business risk insurance and group insurance well, and investment advice well. We bring in specialists for the other. We can't do tax advice, legal advice, accounting.
0: Yeah.
1: You know?
2: Yeah. But what we do through a planning process, we don't ignore these things.
1: Yes.
2: Yeah. So if there's areas that need to be addressed, that is actually raised. And God, this is something to think about, whether it's estate planning, whether it's insurance, house call contents. You go, here, you need to have this reviewed.
1: Yes.
2: Just to make sure. So,
1: by an expert.
2: Yeah.
3: Yeah.
2: Yeah, we'll actually link them with an expert.
1: Yeah.
0: Guys, that's a great story. And look, he's lucky to have a brother like you, isn't he?
1: Oh, I'm lucky to have a brother like him. He's such a good sort.
0: Yeah. Okay, mm-hmm. That goes into bat for him. Guys, if people want other advice, if they want to use your services, even if they just want to have a chat, how do they get hold of you?
1: Yeah, well, actually, we've finally updated part of our website. If you go to the About section and see the team, you can see all of the team. They're all beautiful, a lot better looking than me. And you can book in a 15-minute discovery call with one of us, just on that page. 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
2: Well, is it also D at HF?
1: Yeah, D at HF.nz.
2: Yeah, and it's 0210-268-7955.
0: Okay, and look, I just want to, just once again, practical advice. You're buying a car, you're buying a vehicle. Go and look for a loan if you need a loan from someone else other than the dealer.
1: Mm.
0: Yep. And go and look for insurance
1: whenever you're getting a loan, get two quotes. Yeah,
2: we actually have a relationship with a pretty good lender, where I've used too many times.
1: Yeah.
2: And they've always looked after me very, very well.
1: Yeah.
2: And they're independent.
0: All right.
1: I just want to say that this principle applies in exactly the same way to life insurance, health insurance, income protection, any type of financial product. Okay. Mm. It's not just car insurance we're talking about here. We're talking about any financial product.
0: Yeah. Well done, guys. And as I say, that's a great practical story. You should have been a Fair Go reporter, Sam. That is for another week. Gosh, we're a bit pressed for time now because everything's run over. Thanks for coming in. We'll see you in a fortnight.
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1: Being able to talk is never more important than during an election year. 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
6: G'day, Boise here. I'm standing for New Zealand First in the Hutt South electorate. 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It's the Putting Right that counts. 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
10: That was a great session with the guys at Harness Financial. The lines are open. We've got half an hour, 0800 332 283. It's been a very busy morning. I do want to read this out from Francis and address this issue. Francis, who I know texts often. I think you call in occasionally, Francis. Sean, I want to listen to your show, but again and again, your potty mouth prevails. I won't be renewing my membership. I notice that others love the language, e.g. cock-sucking, F off, etc., but it's totally unnecessary. Real shame. Well, Francis, I'm sorry you feel that, babe, but I am going to make this commitment to you. I actually do accept that for some people that's difficult, and I'm going to try and swear less. I think I've been getting a little bit too relaxed. So, all right, Francis, I'm going to try. I can't say I'll be perfect, Francis, but I think you have essentially washed my mouth out with soap there, haven't you, Francis? And I am prepared to say, okay, I will try and use more appropriate or less offensive terms for you. And I'm not actually, I'm not being sarcastic or anything here, Francis. I hear what you're saying, and I will do my best to clean it up a little bit for you if that sort of thing upsets you, and I'm not passing judgment on you if it does. I thank you for your text, and actually I thank you for the spirit in which you sent the text, and I've listened to you. Have we heard an opinion on blasphemy laws by the guy from Family First? Which guy from Family First? Someone says, a good book, great book, The New Puritans, on my bookshelf down here at Pleasant Point. Yeah, that's Andrew Doyle. Does Andrew think the woke left are acting like fascists? Yes, to me, that's the irony of their message of kindness and unity. It is, Kyle. Andrew Doyle is awesome. I agree. Been following him for years. I get so lucky with the people I meet in the studio. Sean, 600 brave fighter pilots stopped the superpower of the 1940s. There were more than 600 with them. They had about 650 planes. They were renewing pilots all over the place. Stopped the superpower of the 1940s from crossing the channel. Millions of unarmed Muslims had no trouble invading Britain, says Dave. Yeah, they lost. They won it back then and they lost it later. I've got to say, a lot of the history I've read still asks this question. Did Hitler really want to invade Britain? I don't think he did. I think Russia was always the prize. He thought Britain would sue for peace. And is the Battle of Britain the defined battle that British history books make it out to be, or was it a propaganda thing created by Churchill to basically keep British morale up when they were really up, they had their backs against the wall? I guess in some ways it doesn't happen. It is history now. I'm not sure that anyone who actually fought in the Battle of Britain is still alive. Maybe there are a few. I've met a few. I've been lucky enough to meet a few Hurricane and Spitfire pilots, New Zealanders, in my lifetime, and we were part of it as part of the Commonwealth. So, yeah, Battle of Britain Day in Britain today, I think it is. And I don't know. Good on them. It was a great movie. It was a great movie. Sean, disco, stop this. Now, see, this is why I can't play. Sean, if you stop swearing, I will have to cancel my membership, disco. Sean, now that's what I call an awesome complaints process. Cheers, Warwick. Great to go to the Harness Financial website and put faces to names. Plus, I didn't realise what a big operation the boys run, says Bruce. Sean, I was about to become a member of the platform and sign up once you start your new system. Oh, you big tease. But if you're going to water things down and become all woke with your language, then I won't. Tell Francis to piss off, says Greg. Oh, my God, you try and just do the right thing and everyone's after you. Ree Francis, thank you, Sean, says Rachel. Yeah, I agree with Francis, says Luke, and I'm hearing you. I am not blind. And I would actually say, I look back and say, yes, I've been a little less, I know, Queensbury rules with my language, and it's good to have you people to point that out to me and pull me up. Hey, Francis, Weenie Hut Jr. is that way. I don't know what that means. Oh, Sam's brother, William. Sounds like William is an uninsurable liability, says Dave. Is the platform the broadcaster stuff is saying has broken a suppression order with an interview on Tom Phillips this morning? No, it's not, because we haven't done an interview on Tom Phillips this morning. And I don't know the story you're talking about. Maybe you could ring in and discuss that. Sean, yesterday my friend received a phone call. The caller threatened to cut her throat. Police were called. Caller was arrested. Would you defend the caller's right to free speech? Yes, I would, Rachel. And I'd defend the recipient of the call's right to feel safe. But she, you know, you make a threat, that's a crime. Love Andrew Doyle, though. Titania McGrath, he is showing us most of the left as female MPs in our parliament, says Mary. Laws is the potty mouth platform host. I'm going to put out a memo. I'm just going to say we have got a little bit slack on the sweary words, the naughty words. I'm going to put out a memo today to everyone and just saying, let's lift our standards just a little bit. There have been a number of texts and emails I've got, and I am listening to you. So I'm going to haul the people in. It's not just me. We collectively have got slack on this. I don't mind your language at all. Glenys, you don't, and I'm grateful for you don't, but isn't it better, and I'm not being craven here, but I don't think I lose anything by working a little harder not to use certain words as often. I'm not saying I'll never use them. But if I can make someone a bit more comfortable by just working a little bit harder or thinking a little bit harder, I should. Oh, I love your honest, colourful language. Go read a book, Francis. Good on you, Sean, for your response to Francis's message. I swear, but I know it doesn't add anything to a statement. A lot of times it doesn't. Just that I'm lacking with other words to show my frustration. Yeah, and that's kind of where I'm at. I want Michael to say it. Stop saying "for God's sake." Makes me cringe every time. Yeah, it's a turn of phrase. It's not. I wouldn't class that as swearing. I know that some people don't like it and consider it blaspheming. I don't know why. I don't know why invoking God's name is a bad thing if you believe in him. Sure, if you stop using the occasional colourful word, I'll be somewhat fucked off. That's from Tom. Okay, see, I'm now in a minefield, aren't I? Paul, good morning.
11: We'll get off that subject, shall we, Sean?
10: Thank God for thanks for saving me, Paul.
11: That's all right. Listen, may I just make a couple of brief comments about the Britain and Sir Keith Park?
10: Yeah.
11: My brother, or one of my brothers, is an artist, a sculptor. I think I've told you this before. He did the Sir Keith Holyoake statue down in Wellington, outside Parliament. And he was living in the UK many years ago, and he approached the New Zealand government through the High Commission to see if they would fund him to make a statue of Sir Keith Park. Or I'm not sure which anniversary it was.
10: I think there is one in Britain somewhere, isn't there?
11: Not to my knowledge, but anyway...
10: Or maybe I'm thinking of the Doubting statue, yeah.
11: He fought tooth and nail to try and get them to give him some funding, but they said no, not interested, basically, which is a real shame, because he's certainly deserved to have a statue in his name after everything he did for the war effort.
10: All right, it's one of the great, I think we as a generation too, and I'm a very late boomer, not bloomer, we were growing up, we were brought up, indoctrinated, that was like one of the finest moments in the 20th century of the British Empire, weren't we?
11: Absolutely.
10: Yeah.
11: Absolutely, and it was, in its own way.
10: Good on you, Paul. Thank you for the call. Okay. Let's go to a break, or we're going to be in big trouble later on.
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10: I was right, and lots of you have texted and thank you, you can stop now. There is a statue of Sir Keith Park in London. It's at the corner of Waterloo Gardens, Waterloo Place, just off the mall. And there's also a Sir Keith Park station in Britain, and a tube station. And there's one on the Thames, in Thames near RSA on the footpath. Yep. So I was right. There is a Keith Park statue in London. Thank you very much indeed for all your texts on that. And as it's Battle of Britain Day, Sir Keith Park pretty badly treated after the Battle of Britain. What happened was Dowding and Park were kind of, there was a lot of politics in the RAF. And Lee Mallory, who was the big wing guy, along with Douglas Bloody Bader, they kind of took control of Fighter Command and the RAF. And Dowding and Park in particular were kind of on the outer. But they called on Keith Park to go to Malta, which was basically under siege again by the Germans, by the Luftwaffe and the Italians. And he reorganised fighter defence in Malta and the early warning system in Malta, and he saved Malta. Sir Keith Park, a very, very, very famous New Zealander, though he is, of course, as time goes on, fading from the collective memory of this country. I'm getting quite a lot of correspondence on the swearing. Now, of course, in the old world, you would have gone to the BSA and told me off, but I'm trying to negotiate with you people, and someone said it's your house, speak how you like. And Dave, no, it's not really my house. It's our house. I just happen to be the host. And I kind of set up the house, but all are welcome. And I've got to, I think you got to be your guests, but you're part of it. You're part of the party we're having here. So I am going to listen to you, and I'm going to try and find a middle ground that works. Sean, I'm offended you don't swear in Te Reo Māori as well, says Dan. Very good, Dan. Leah never swears. She's the class of the platform. Oh, don't try and split us up. Don't try and split us up. Sean, the swearing doesn't bother me, but the Israeli propaganda does, says Matt. Yeah, well, good luck with that, Matt. Tea towel wearer. We call my work mate Disco, but not for good reasons, says Brendan. I don't know what that means. Sean, the Battle of Britain should not be glorified at the expense of men who fought in the trenches. I don't think they do. Now you're pandering to the minority, Sean, says Jerry. You're normally Sean, fine, Sean, but the F off to Eric caught me by surprise yesterday. Ingrid, can I be honest, it kind of caught me by surprise too, but for some reason, I was triggered. I'm going to be honest about that. But he really was. That was just came out of nowhere. And I apologise. I've said I didn't mean anything by it. If he was upset, he's upset, but that's it. Look, I'd rather hear swearing than Te Reo. Can you forgive me some of my swearing because I don't mind you? Te Tua Papa. Te Tua Papa. I do have a bit of Māori. This is an interesting debate. Oh, now, Gail, could you add sucking on tits to the list? That's the one I don't like. No, Gail, sucking on tits isn't swearing. It is a very evocative phrase, slightly repulsive, and I use it mostly in the context of people who are taking taxpayers' money to feather their own nest or fatten their own wallet. And I think sucking on the tit, it's in relation to pigs, you know, to pigs in a pigsty. Not, you shouldn't get upset with that, Gail, now that I've explained it to you. Sucking on the public tit is a perfectly non-sweary figure of speech to use. Sean, can you put a list out in your opinions page so us Platform Plus people know what potty words they are? We're only human. Keep up the good work, says Ron. Thank you very much indeed, Rod. Yes, I don't think we need to go that far. But I'm just saying, you know, I hear what Francis said. Sean, the effort London has gone to in recognising Air Vice Marshal Sir Keith Park puts, I'm going to say New Zealand to shame. He was a remarkable man. I'm going to talk more about that tomorrow. Sean, the occasional F-bomb shows you're real and have feelings invested. Yep. Mumbo jumbo week too, says Hugh. Keith Park, I didn't know this, was a Gallipoli veteran. Good Lord. Sean, my grandmother was working for RAF at Hornchurch, which was bombed during the Battle of Britain. She wrote letters to family members informing them of the deaths of their sons. Traumatic work, says B. Wow, B. What a connection. What a sad connection that is. Sean, to be fair, I've noticed other media outlets getting more sweary, says Dave. Well, just because Johnny jumps off a bridge doesn't mean I have to, does it? Sean, can you stop swearing and using the words Range Rover, says Mike. Sean, I think pigs have teats, not tits. Public teat? Well, tit, it works for me. You know what I mean, Graham. Sean, ask Bella to set the standard on swearing. I'm sure she'd be more balanced. I can tell you she swears like a trooper off air. My God, she's like a foul-mouthed hussy. She's not. Bella's not at all, actually. I don't care about your language, but haranguing your guest or dissing your competition is pretty wankerish. Oh, you don't mind the swearing because you used the word wankerish, didn't you? Of course I diss my competition. Don't self-censor, Sean. Tell the snowflakes to piss off. Have you rung Eric? Please do. No, Eric can ring me. Come on, there's no good getting on your high horse if you're going to get down off it immediately, is there? I want to spend a little bit more time up here. Sean, are you the broadcaster, webcaster referred to on Stuff Front Page this morning? No, I'm not. And I don't know what Stuff's Front Page says. I will find out. In fact, I'll tell you what, we've managed to catch up. Sean, they're just words. We can choose to use good ones or bad ones. It's really a case of the person and who they are. I could use the words mother... Oh, I'm not going to read that out. And it might sound offensive to some, but to others, they're just words. I wouldn't read that phrase out. It's not nice. After being wounded in the Somme, Keith Park flew fighters in World War One. Sean, as a woman, sucking on tits is just gross. But you know, I'm not... It's not a sexual thing. It's about public. It's about, I don't know, public propriety. It's about ripping off the taxpayer, sucking on the public tit. Public tit. Not pubic. Public. Let's go to a break.
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21: Shane Jones, Deputy Leader of New Zealand First, invites you and your family to his three upcoming public meetings in New Plymouth, Hawera and Tekawiri. 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On Sunday the 27th of September, 2 p.m. in Tekawiri at the Waititi Rugby Club, Waititi Road, Tekawiri. 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
6: G'day, Boise here. 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
10: Oh, and we've got a call from Avis. Avis, how are you?
0: I'm box of fluffies. What an interesting morning. We've covered pretty much.
10: Yeah, but look, you know what my intent was last night? I spent all day yesterday at this Business New Zealand thing. I saw all these politicians. I heard the major party leaders speak, and I was going to come back and wow you with what it was like to be in the room. And I haven't even touched on it today, but we do have Catherine Richin tomorrow. Yeah, but it's been a dynamic morning, huh?
0: Yeah, it's been quite good, actually. Can I just say that in New Zealand we have colloquialisms, mm-hmm. and then depending on what your context is, we'll often denote how you speak those out,
10: yeah.
0: and put your own framing around them.
10: Yeah.
0: And depending on where we come from and what fits our context, also will also denote what we say in regards to sweary words.
10: Well, look, here's the one that's getting a lot of controversy, sucking on the tit. I use the word public tit, taxpayer tit, government tit. I think that's perfectly acceptable and in no way risque or blue.
0: Do you know what? I can actually remember my grandfather using that terminology.
10: Here you go. Yeah.
0: Yep.
10: Freeloading. It means freeloading.
0: Yeah, I mean, there's so many different ones that we have used through the generations, and I think, yes, maybe keep in the back of your mind, but then sometimes in the heat of the moment or the emotion or the engaging in the conversation or discussion, stuff just slips out.
10: Well, I'll be honest, Davis, I hold myself in terms of stuff splitting out. I've got to... as a professional broadcaster of over 40 years, I should hold myself to a higher standard.
0: You should, Sean. Go to the naughty corner, reprimand yourself, and you'll be good to go. Can I just say also, as a chef working in a commercial kitchen with only blokes?
10: Yeah.
0: Yeah.
10: I bet
0: you.
10: Learn
0: to let it go over the top.
10: Your ears would be made of rhino hide, I imagine.
0: Yeah, they are pretty much. I mean, you know, 16 years in lay and full-time ministry. At the end of the day, if I took offence at everything that was said to me or the phrases that were used or the language that was used, you wouldn't last 10 seconds. But I do absolutely hear what has been said today. For some, it is a bridge.
10: Okay, and I am saying I hear you, and yes, maybe things have slipped a bit. I'll send out a memo. I'll blame Leah and Michael, and we'll just move the dial back a bit. All right?
0: Self-responsibility, mate.
10: That's right, Avis. Hey, thanks for your call.
0: Have a good rest of the day.
10: I will. Sean, saying that is keeping abreast of the situation. Stop it. Can't believe how many adults listening to on the platform don't understand what sucking on the taxpayer tit means. Boomers really are the dumbest generation. Tom, good morning.
1: Morning again, Sean. I swear I won't swear this time.
10: All right. That would be better not.
1: Yeah. But just in regards to language, it's just a form of expression. It just adds colour to what you have to say. And the odd F-bomb or whatever, I mean, we can't get too precious about that sort of thing. It's just, we're just real people. We live in the real world. And so what if we drop the odd colourful word? It's not like you're using every second word to...
5: well, this isn't the BBC, Tom.
1: No.
5: We're not the BBC. Yeah.
1: No, and that's what makes it so much better is that we do hear the odd colourful word, and so what? No?
5: Yeah.
1: And you caught me pleasantly by surprise when you said what you said to Eric Crampton at the end of yesterday. It just shows that you're human. And
5: But I should be professional. I've been doing this a long time. I think I let myself down there a little bit. I should have said, look, Eric, we're not going to proceed with this interview. If that is your attitude, I didn't need to swear.
1: Yeah, okay, that's fine. But, I mean, hey, you know, I'm meant to be professional at what I do, and I make mistakes. So many professionals make mistakes, and there's people who should definitely not make mistakes, considering what they pay, what they're paid and what they demand of others, who make plenty of, I'd say, quite negligible mistakes. So I think you don't need to be the Puritan of language police with the platform. We're all, you know, the majority of us here are blue-collar workers, and the odd colourful word is just a part of our everyday life. And so I don't think you need to crack down 100% on, you know, people dropping the odd colourful word here and there. We all try and modulate ourselves. I try not to swear too much, but, you know, I guess at least I gave people a bit of a warning if you have a bit of a silk or fragile ear to certain words.
5: Yeah. No, well, look, I think Frances, and Frances, good on her. She said how she was feeling. I've got two other emails in the last 24 hours on this, and I've looked and thought, yep, I've got to listen. Thank you for your call, Tom. Sucking on the taxpayers, BBC. Read the taxpayers tit. You've been busted. Says Ingrid. Start a swear jar. We're not going to have a swear jar. I want to run the company at a profit, and people have got to be able to live and feed themselves. You just admitted you're wrong. So be the better man and ring him. Oh, Rachel. It's not like he's my girlfriend. He can come on the program. Means nothing. If he's a bit butthurt, that's his problem. Dave, good morning.
22: Yeah, good morning, Sean. Hey, it's a little sad about Frances being offended, but and of
5: she
22: course...
5: She didn't say she was offended. She said she didn't like the swearing, and she's allowed to express a preference.
22: No, well, that's taking offence, isn't it? I mean, let's not split hairs. And there were some things that you said that were sort of, you know, like probably over the edge and as far as broadcasting. I mean, none of that...
5: I'm not a broadcaster,
22: that's the kind of language.
5: Dave. I'm a self-regulating you know, online media company.
22: You know what I mean? Sean, stop splitting effing hairs. But I mean, that kind of language is something I live with on a daily basis on a work site. But when you're publicly putting it out there, some of those, like the, you know, they were a bit harsh, to be fair. But I think it shows the wider problem about kowtowing to the offended all the time. We just seem to do that as a society all the time. But also, the other thing I wanted to say, except for this. I have heard some texts come through after Francis's to say that Francis should piss off or go read a book. And I don't think that's conducive to the audience that we are as a platform. You know, you talked to my newly found friend, Clint, from Buffalo Beach yesterday.
5: Yeah.
22: The platform is forging friendships inside the audience that you might not even be aware of.
5: No, I hope I'm not.
22: and Clint reached out to me, and we had an amazing conversation, and it will be one of the very first of many, many, many.
5: Yeah.
22: And Clint, I hope you had... Clint's not listening right at this very moment. I hope you had a safe flight to Milan, my friend.
5: All right.
22: I know he'll listen in later on tonight. He's over there for the Pre-America's Cup regattas.
5: Yeah.
22: He's a fascinating, fascinating man. But hey, everybody out there, go easy on Francis.
5: Yeah, okay. Good on you, Dave. Oh, can I just say too, hello to the listener who was on a cruise ship up near Norway that I got an email from yesterday, Lindsay. Lovely to hear from you, Lindsay. I didn't get a chance to mention you yesterday morning. I hope you're enjoying your break. Fantastic.

0: on the F word. He said sometimes there's just no other word to describe what you want to say. Anyway, thanks for another great show. You have a good day.
1: Cheers, mate. Gary. Thank you very much for your call. Thank you all. Sean Shitter's the new bugger, says Craig Gear. Oh, no, I haven't got time now. Look, I just want to thank everyone who texted in, rang in today. I want to thank Andrew Doyle for being my guest this morning. I want to thank Sean Bell for his excellent analysis, Trump deranged or not, on the situation in the Middle East. All your texts. Francis, thank you for your well-intended criticism. I hope you do stay as a Platform Plus member, but if you're not going to be, please don't listen anymore. Have a great day. Michael along after the news at 10.
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1: It is time once more for a specific reading from A Different Kind of Power, the political memoir or the life memoir of the former Prime Minister of New Zealand, Jacinda Ardern. On 11th August, the first official day of campaigning, I made a series of stops in Whanganui, stopping at a pharmacy to thank employees who'd worked through the worst part of COVID. Someone handed me a heavy object. It was a gift for me, a clear tumbler, glass, hand blown. On the interior base was a three-dimensional mountain that I did not immediately recognize. I'd been given a similar glass by the Japanese Prime Minister Shinzo Abe that featured Mount Fuji. Standing there beneath the fluorescent lights, my mouth frozen in a smile, I turned the glass over in my hand, ran my fingers over the raised bottom, trying to guess which geography I was looking at. Could it be Mount Ruapehu? Too small. Maybe the Ruahine Rangers. I held it up to the light. The pharmacy worker had just spoken. I must not have heard him correctly because I could swear he said nipple. I'm sorry, I said. It's a nipple, he repeated. It was crafted by the artist to bring attention to breast cancer. I am not making this up, by the way. This is really in the book. Oh! I was suddenly conscious of the seriousness of the subject, but also the way I was holding it. Is there a proper way to hold a nipple glass? I wondered. It's beautiful, I said, and it really was. To this day, it has pride of place in my cabinet, but on that day, with the media nearby, cameras at the ready, I decided the best way to hold it would be carefully and in its box. Yes, you have to put the nipple in the box, don't you?
2: Plunkett Unchained on the Platform.

0: News on the platform.
1: In this update, Housing Minister Chris Bishop says ratepayers should be thrilled with the new development levy regime aiming at reducing costs for councils. It'll let councils ask developers for bigger contributions to fund the roads and pipes needed for new houses. He says the current system often means councils aren't

0: aren't paid the full infrastructure cost, meaning ratepayers cross-subsidise new developments. Bishop says growth should pay for growth.
1: This is about fixing the system for the future so that over time, once the system beds in the new planning system, we better recover the cost of growth from infrastructure.
0: Nicola Willis says splitting foodstuffs makes much more sense than doing it to Woolworths Kiwi operations, as her party looks to forcibly create a third supermarket player. National is campaigning on splitting foodstuffs into two, subject to Commerce Commission approval. It would give us three major players, New World and Foursquare as one, Pack and Save as another, and Woolworths. Willis says splitting up Woolworths didn't stack up.
2: With the Woolworths structure, you would have to create an entirely new business that doesn't exist today, whereas in foodstuffs, you already have a Pack and Save business, you already have a New World and Foursquare business.
0: Meanwhile, Labor says it will introduce rules for companies selling essentials like food, power, fuel and banking. It says courts could use two tests to determine whether a company is price gouging. Consumer Affairs spokeswoman Irina Williams says one test is whether prices are far above the costs for a company to supply a product for a long period. She says the second is whether prices are well overexpected within a competitive market and customers can't easily switch.
3: A one-off price gouge isn't gouging, seasonal adjustments aren't price gouging, and a business's passing on genuine cost increases isn't gouging.
0: Immigration New Zealand is targeting unlawful employers as it tackles more than 19,000 visa overstayers. More than 6,500 visas have expired within the past 3 years without the holders leaving the country. Americans top the list of overstayers. Immigration New Zealand says employment is a major drawcard for people who overstay, and it's focusing on employers who unlawfully hire migrants, which can lead to exploitation. That's news.
4: When it comes to the issues shaping New Zealand, context matters. That's why the Centrist goes deeper, covering the stories behind the headlines every fortnight on Friday morning with Sean Plunkett.
5: What are the issues people can dive a little deeper into if they go and visit the Centrist?
6: We pull from all over the place, so basically we're looking at anything that's got an interesting story that pertains to voters, we want to tell you. 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
5: The story that's sitting there that they don't report on.
4: No spin, no agenda. Centrist.nz. News you need.
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morning, New Zealand. It is Wednesday. It is the 16th of, what is it, Michael? Good God, it's September. There you go. And the news continues apace. The election carries on. We'll talk about that a little bit later on, but nothing really major happening at the moment in that area. This is Parliament's last sitting week. So apparently they're in urgency. This is interesting. So if anybody was expecting their husband or wife home from Parliament, yeah, good luck. They probably won't be back until Sunday. The suggestion is that they'll sit until midnight every night. So officially, actually, Josh, it's Tuesday today in Parliament. And it'll be Tuesday all the way until Sunday. So the way that Parliament works is when you go into urgency, and the government's got a lot of legislation to pass before the end of this week, or at least introduced for party political or and for practical reasons. the day freezes. So they will go into urgency. They'll sit until midnight, Wednesday night, Thursday night, Friday night, and Saturday night, but they're not allowed to sit on a Sunday. I imagine they could change the rules if they want to, but Sunday midnight or Saturday midnight is the witching hour. You know, that's you've got to call it off at that stage. So they are going to live in the surreality. All those parliamentary, all those parliamentarians, the staffers, all those that service Parliament buildings. So the casino analogy, which I always use about Parliament with its fake lights, people very excited. And an array of intoxicating, liquors around and seemingly freely available. All that is now happening. So Parliament has turned itself into that casino. It's just with a lot less excitement, no dancing girls, and no free bar food. But there you go. There you go. So, for that reason, most of your political news will be associated with, I have to say, whatever Parliament gets up to this week. And just on that, the nature of the beast also this week is that we will get out the GDP figures, so we'll know how badly the economy's going, or well, you never know, in the rear vision mirror. That's coming up this week as well. And there are also going to be a variety of pieces of legislation introduced, as I understand it, all intended to advance the public agenda. And the Resource Management Act is meant to go through all its stages, but I don't think it's going to. What usually happens at these stages, though, is that the Labour Party, and listen, this is no criticism of the Labour Party at all, the opposition is a better way of describing it, like to do something called a filibuster. It's when they propose a whole series of amendments to legislation for the point and purpose of dragging it all out. Now, the other thing that's going to be passed today, I think, and this will draw its own filibuster, ironically, from a government party, and that is the India Free Trade Agreement. So that's meant to go through all its processes. It's a strange juxtaposition of parties, that one, can I say. On the one hand, is arrayed National Act and the Labour Party. That's an interesting combination. You never know. National, well, without Act, I assume, they'd be shorn off on that one, were that grand coalition ever to occur. And then on the other one, again, strange combination, the Greens and New Zealand First. Te Pāti Māori, I don't know if they've got anybody there at all. They tend to be absent from these sorts of things. Oh, bugger this, I'm going to bed at normal time. That sort of stuff. Can't blame them, actually, for that. But the India Free Trade Agreement will go through, I think it's today. And it's a fascinating agreement. I know I'm meant to have politically a view on it. I like free trade, just can I say, we're a trading country. But this is not, and as a general rule, I was going to say I haven't seen a free trade agreement I don't like. The modern ones, though, have got a bit odd, I have to say. And they've got a bit odd courtesy of New Zealand public servants to a large extent. This one with India is odd too, but so is the one with Europe that was conducted, and so is the one with Britain, which was also finished.
New Zealand diplomats who are charged, the unelected diplomats who are charged with negotiating these and with writing them, tend to slip in things. So, for example, into the European Free Trade Agreement and into the English one, I believe, we've signed up for a series of, you know, mind-numbing and blinding consequences

aspiration, it's a commitment. New Zealand has committed to spending $32 billion worth of investment in India over the next 15 years. And then he's gone one step further as Prime Minister Modi. He said, well, and if that doesn't happen, here's the bizarre part of it all, we'll have to look at the free trade agreement. So all the concessions that apparently certain manufacturers and a few winemakers have, I haven't looked through it in any detail. If dairy's not there, I just go, oh, God, that's the only reason you have a free trade agreement. But anyhow, they're expecting $32 billion worth. And all I can say is, just quietly, Josh, if we had $32 billion worth of investment, I'd quite like it invested in New Zealand. Quite why we've got to give it to India, who will be richer than us in 15 years' time. I have very little doubt about that. It's beyond me, but there you go. And, of course, the other thing about India is, and this is the beauty of it, they're regarded as a developing country. So they can go and pollute the world for as much as they like under the Paris Agreement, and do. We're a developed country. Who do you think's richer out of India and New Zealand currently, or China and New Zealand? Good example of that? Yes, I know. Yeah, exactly, yeah. Who's got the growing economy? Yeah, I know. Who's spending billions, trillions overseas in investments because their economy is sloshing around with money? Yeah. I tell you what, it's not New Zealand. All right. So anyhow, that's going to be going through. And there was something else too about weird about this agreement. Oh, that's right. The other thing that's odd about this agreement with India is that we've signed up for the United Nations Declaration of the Rights of Indigenous Peoples. I know. Why? They're all indigenous in India. In fact, the Indians laughed about it, but apparently we wanted to put it in, and here we go, because a series of diplomats working presumably for MB and the Ministry of Foreign Affairs, what are they called in trade, MFAT, yes, good name for them, actually. They want to sabotage New Zealand government on issues of co-governance. I've had on the show a variety of folk saying, including David Seymour, for example. I said, well, how can you sign up for an agreement where you've slipped this in and you're actually opposed to it philosophically? Oh, well, you know, no problem with that. So there you go. It'll be an interesting day, I guess, but there's lots more to carry on. I'll tell you what we'll have. We'll have a lot more Indians in this country, that's for real. I don't know where we're getting the $32 billion from, just quietly, over the next 15 years. No idea. Can somebody explain this to me? And we still can't get dairy into India. The two things that make our economy work at the moment: one, tourism, international tourism; two, dairy. And they don't seem to be a part of this free trade agreement, so it doesn't matter. Well, it does matter, actually, but there you go. That's what's going to happen. Now, a couple of quick things, though. Last year, September, I think it was, we were just at about this time, waking up to the news. In fact, I think it broke on this story. We were across an

official failure after the harm and concerns caused by Phillips were minimised by a series of authorities who had responsibility for looking into harms and concerns, not just to the Phillips children, but in general. Oranga Tamariki failed again. The police failed again. And a whole series of other authorities, from educational to the Education Review Office, the Ministry of Education. I mean, it's just a complete balls up of government agents failing again, and three children caused incalculable harm, I would suggest to you, and lifelong harm as a consequence of the failure of government authorities to do the most basic of their responsibilities. In fact, in Oranga Tamariki's case, its job, which is to look after kids just like this who are in circumstances. Phillips, and you know my views on this, was an evil man, and the very fact that he did what he did, and not all of the truth of that will come out. One day it will, but I think most of us know that Tom Phillips is a genuinely evil character. But nonetheless, his children were the ones who suffered, and I will say suffer most. Louise Upston came up, said, "I'm really, really sorry, we've failed you." The police, in typical police mode, said, "Well, we sort of didn't, when their failure was manifest as well. And Oranga Tamariki, who are used to, in actual fact, confessing that they've stuffed it up, said, "Yeah, we stuffed it up again." Do you know what, though, that is the most striking part of yesterday's confession by the government departments and agencies involved? No one will face any consequences. Zero. Those kids will have consequences for the rest of their lives. But no one will have any consequences from this at all. And when you ally that with, what, a month ago, the Parliamentary Privileges Committee finding the head of MB and of Immigration guilty of lying to Parliament, a unanimous decision, I might add, and verdict, which is very odd from all seven or six parties currently in the Parliament, and no consequences being visited there. Is it any wonder that New Zealanders have lost faith in their politicians and politics and the public sector in general? Over the last 4 years since I've been hosting this platform show, I can't remember the number of cases now of either police or Oranga Tamariki or MB or immigration that have been released that show systemic and complete failure that has harmed, hurt, humiliated or killed innocent New Zealanders. All right? And at not one stage have I seen anybody, or bar one, I'll come to that in a second, have I not seen one actual consequence of the public sector, one agent of the public sector being held accountable? There is the one exception, of course, and that is that some guy who stuffed up the census for the second time, not the first, he was part of the stuff up, decided to take an early retirement from the statistics department, but took the whole 6 months' salary before doing so. So no real harm or hurt there either. The public sector of this country are immune from consequence. If any one of us had committed as private citizens or individuals the acts that these government agencies and organisations had undertaken, we wouldn't simply be held accountable, lost our job, being hurt and humiliated on the front page of newspapers with our photo. We'd be behind bars and with a criminal record for life. And yet, as a public sector not doing their job, paid $200,000, $300,000, $500,000, $600,000 a year, there are no consequences. Zero. And so, although Louise Upston might well wring her hands and say, "I'm really, really sorry," and giving her sympathetic look to the cameras for like yesterday afternoon, the truth is none of those people will be held accountable or responsible who were involved in any of their stuff-ups, poor decision-making and unprofessional conduct. But these kids, oh yeah, yeah, well, they

0: going to be damaged for life. That's all right, though, isn't it? This discontent that I talked about reflected in our poll of yesterday that was published, that shows so much, distaste for the status quo politically, is really exemplified, amplified, and exaggerated almost by yesterday afternoon, where we discover that, gee, even if we do elect a whole series of new politicians, even if we were to get rid of the ancien regime of the last 90 years, will anything be done about the public sector in this country and senior public servants and bad decision-making that harms and hurts New Zealanders? Will any of them ever be held accountable? I'm waiting. I mean, it's a passion of mine. As you know, it's probably almost the primary reason that I am where I am at the moment, because I'm sick of it, and I know New Zealanders are as well, of watching our taxes being sucked out of our back pockets, of having to be constrained in what we do and the way in which we exist within our families and the decisions that we make, to essentially featherbed a whole series of public servants who stuff up on a regular basis but are never, ever, ever held accountable, either individually or, it appear, in terms of their career and advancement. I'm used to this in local government, because local government's just a byword for inefficiency and ineffectiveness. But if I'm used to the fact that central government thinks that local government's useless. There's a general prevailing view that local government employees and chief executives and senior staff are the sort of junior kids in the B2 class at school who sat in the back and didn't say anything and have suddenly been promoted to a position of relevance, and everybody's sort of stunned by that. Oh my God, he was so thick, he was always sitting at the back. Oh God, she never said boo to a ghost and didn't dress well. That's local government stuff. But can I just say to central government who have this view, look at yourselves. I mean, for all of the ills and failures of local government in this country, central government and those who are leading these departments and responsible for the decision-making within them are committing, I wouldn't just say transgressions on an industrial scale, but they are heart-hurting, humiliating, harming innocent individuals and simply getting away with it. So whether it's $40 million worth of your money that's just thrown away on an immigration scheme that's not going to work on an IT project, and then you just lie to Parliament about it, whether it's these three kids that have just going to, well, to be perfectly honest with you, so this, we know they're stuffed. I mean, because none of the agencies responsible for looking after kids of dysfunctional families, having had the opportunity to intervene on literally scores of times in this particular case to do with the Phillips family, actually did intervene. But, oh gosh, we can say sorry. Well, stuff your sorry, can I say to the public sector. Stuff the fact that you get away with it. A good number of you should be in jail, and we need a new law in this country called public malfeasance legislation. It exists in other parts of the world, and that is that when you do make the kind of errors that cost millions of dollars, or alternatively hurt and harm New Zealanders, you need to be held criminally responsible and go to jail for your inadequacies, your lack of professionalism, your lack of integrity, and your lack of care or concern, despite that being your primary responsibility and the aegis of your agency. Those are my thoughts this morning. What are yours? 0800 33 22 83. Text 5050. It's 28 minutes past.
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0: There's a couple of weird stories on stuff today. Very shortly, we're going to go and talk to Jordan Williams. I'll explain that in a second. But it's, postscript or PS to do with that editorial about the public sector and the lack of accountability. A broadcaster apparently says stuff to inadvertently breach suppression orders relating to the Tom Phillips case, but there's no more on that. A story that was published by Stuff on Legal Aid. I'll introduce you to the story a little bit later on. They've had a suppression order put against them as of yesterday, aided by the government, to stop exposing what would appear to be, on the face of it, a rort connected with Legal Aid. So we'll talk about those a little bit later on as well. This is the time of the year at which the truth seems to die in a ditch, I have to say. You might argue it happens to die in a ditch in politics all the time. Well, we've just talked about it, go off the public sector on a daily basis. But it's particularly bad in election years. But Prime Minister Christopher Luxon came out of his press conference on Monday afternoon after Cabinet and said, listen, things are a bit harder than we thought to do with borrowing. We're going to have to pay more, essentially, to borrow money overseas, and we've made a whole series of calculations that the price of borrowing would be cheaper, it's going to be more expensive. And he was sort of preparing us, I have to say, for the fact that, well, we won't have as much money as we thought we had to be able to spend on other stuff. But as part of his particular soliloquy on Monday afternoon, the Prime Minister said, listen, we're about the only one of the few countries in the world, we're one of the few countries in the world that's actually undertaking something called fiscal consolidation, and one of the few countries that has got a plan to get our deficit under control and pay down our debt. And he said that the government strategy was the right one, and other countries, he said, looking at, no, probably looking at Australia, but looking at other countries, maybe the United States, who knows, we're having to borrow and borrow and borrow, and that's driving those bond rates up. That's the cost of borrowing. In contrast, he said, the national-led government was very conscious of the fact that, yes, we've got debt, but we've got to pay it back, and we've got to start paying that back, and we've got... and he defended a whole series of policies as a consequence. Well, normally you'd expect maybe Labour to sail into, because it's the nature of the season, but in actual fact, his harshest critic was our next guest, Jordan Williams, Chief Executive of the Taxpayers Union, and he joins us now. Jordan, great to have you on the show again, mate. Thank you so much for joining us this morning.
6: G'day, Michael. I'm looking forward to seeing you in with your other hat on in a few weeks at our election debate in Oamaru.
0: Yeah, no, how did, just before we get into this, how did, it was the first of those debates last night in Wellington. How did that go?
6: Wellington Bays, yeah. It appears that Judy Angenta, the incumbent, is neck and neck with a Labor challenger, a Craig Rennie, a Council of Trade Union economist, so quite an exciting one. It was the first time we had the combo of Damien Grant from the right and former Labor MP Anna Lorke from the left hosting the debate. And based on the, there's a few scratchy heads in the office this morning, so that's always a good sign of a good crowded party or debate. It's a very bunctious, interjecting but fun audience, so we're pretty happy with it.
0: It won't happen in Waitaki, mate. Can I tell you, we're much better behaved down here. I mean, it's funny, isn't it?
6: But you're much better behaved.
0: Well, yeah, we are. I mean, you know, we're much more polite, you know, let the other person speak, that sort of stuff. I'm always amazed, though, that in Wellington in particular, where all these so-called educated, much more erudite people are, they're much more abusive and rude when these debates come up.
6: Yeah, we want fun, not nasty. I actually did a little bit of a prep talk to the audience before we got started. I made the joke of all, you know, Wellington Bays is a tie tie isn't exactly the home bed, the, you know, the feather bed of support for the Taxpayers Union. I made the joke that it's wonderful to have all these people that have brought tickets on it now on our mailing list. No, it was fine. There was a bit about... interjection, but with one exception, it was all in good humour.
0: You've got a date, I think, for my one, which is the 1st of October, Thursday, the 1st of October. How do you get tickets for those? Jordan, can I ask?
6: So just on our website, taxpayers.org.nz/debates. So the next week we head to West Coast Tasman. We're in Greymouth. Then Waitaki on the 1st of October, Mount Albert, 8 October, Tuki Tuki, it'll be in Hastings or Havelock North, I don't think we've confirmed the venue there yet, on 21 October, so just before the show weekend or Labor weekend, and then 27 October, Auckland Central, and the last Tuesday before the election, 3 November, we are in Tamaki. Each of the debates has a poll, and I'm hoping... Gee, if half of them can be as exciting as last night, we're doing pretty well.
0: I'm afraid we're probably likely to bore you to death, I'm afraid, in Waitaki. As I said, we're a pretty laid-back lot down here. Hey, listen, mate,
6: Between you and the former... who's your Labor challenger?
0: Damien O'Connor.
6: Former West Coast MP. Damien O'Connor, I think sparks will fly.
0: Oh, Damien actually is already elected to Parliament because of his place on the list. And he lives in Dunedin, so I don't think he's necessarily got a vested interest in being the MP, just quietly. All right, moving on. But we will talk about that more on. And good on you for running them, because nobody else is doing it. And if you weren't doing it, it certainly wouldn't exist. The Prime Minister said that, you know, we're really good stewards of the economy, came out on Monday to expect him to say that. And he talked about the cost of borrowing, essentially, and saying it's going to get a bit ropier, because, and then he blamed the rest of the world. You, though, were very critical of his commentary after Monday's cabinet meeting. Why was that, Jordan? What did he say that set you off?
6: Well, we didn't proactively go out there and say it, but I was asked, what do you make of it? And it's simply wrong. I mean, there hasn't been a fiscal contraction. And in this job, I have to ride two horses. We've got to hold the government to account, but we've also got to remind the public what a terrible Labor to Party Māori top Chloe Swarbrick sort of combo could look like and how bad that would be for New Zealand. But the Nats are trying to have their cake and eat it too. It's simply not correct to say that, you know, that they're getting the books back into surplus and New Zealand is the only country that is making the consolidation and we're going to soon be repaying the debt. The fact is, we never hit a cash surplus under the government's projections. Mm. They were elected on a mandate to get back into surplus in 3 years' time. 3 years later, their plan is to get back into surplus in 3 years' time. And it actually happened, ironically, on an interview on the platform with Sean and Nicola Willis about 18 months ago. Nicola, it was actually something that led to our Nicola's Fudge campaign at the end of last year. And about April last year, Nicola Willis was on the platform and she said, we're getting back into surplus so we can pay down debt. And we thought it was a bizarre comment to come from her because, as I say, we never get back into a cash surplus in any of Treasury's forecasts based on government policy. Because when you get into, and she's invented a whole new measure called Obergal X, but in terms of the operational, the normal Obergal, that's only your operational spending. It doesn't include your capital spending. That is factored in with what's called your cash. Now, you're still borrowing when you're in an Obergal surplus. And so whilst you're not borrowing to pay for the groceries, you're borrowing, you know, to build an extra home on your house, you know, to use the metaphor, but, you know, roads and infrastructure, et cetera. That's, you know, we don't object nearly as much for that as long as your net worth for the government is going up. But it's just wrong. It's just wrong to say that the government's got a plan to repay the debt. It's simply not true. And I don't know we let it through to the keeper when Nicola Willis said it because it was, you know, maybe it was a Freudian, it was a slip of the tongue. But for the Prime Minister to sort of say it so confidently, I think the word I used when I was approached by journalists is that's a bizarre thing to say. And it is a bizarre thing to say. The problem we've got with the Nats is they like to talk the talk, but they haven't

0: in terms of our risk profile because we're quite literally on shaky ground. But it is the sort of pitch to the electorate is, you know, Lord make me virtuous, fiscally, I mean, but tomorrow. And that's what they did in 2023, is we need to sort out the books, but then their actions haven't matched their words. The second question you ask, and quite rightly, because this is, it all comes back down to spending. Where do you make those cuts? It's very clear. It is in the areas that it is massively growing, faster than we can grow the economy. Number one is entitlements, which is super. And there's various different ways to slice it, but we've got to get on top of that. Two is that, and you know, a generation ago, the solution was growth. We haven't had productivity growth in a long time, and this government hasn't been willing to make the necessary reforms to really get on top of and go for growth. The second is actually around health and around health productivity. The last time the OECD took a good look at New Zealand, they concluded that if you could just, if New Zealand could just come up to the health productivity average for the OECD, it is the equivalent of spending a third more on health. So it's not actually necessarily a cut if you're getting more out the other end, but those are the two areas of government spending where it is out of control. Now, there's a lot of our supporters say, oh, what, they just need to cut the bureaucracy. You know, bring it back to where it was in 2017. Yes, we should do that. That isn't nearly enough. The core crown, the bureaucracy here in Wellington, although it is huge and wasteful and vastly expensive, it really actually comes down to entitlements, which is super, and the government's, you know, working pretty hard on the getting people off sort of other benefits, but it's that universal stuff. Look, other commentators have been making the point, why on earth do we still have this universal winter energy payment going to, you know, some people, you know, to heat their pool in winter? This is nuts. We've got to get real. But it's not just New Zealand. We're seeing it across the Western world where Western governments have a massive spending problem and the fiscal reckoning is on its way. Don't kid yourself that New Zealand is, you know, best dressed. We're not. You look at the, we've got a website that tracks the bond yields in real time. It is the UK, which is a basket case, Australia, and then us, and the US is actually coming up because of their huge deficits that they're running. We are not best dressed. And the idea that, you know, we've got a government talking about fiscal consolidation, we got a government elected 3 years ago on a platform of fiscal consolidation. When else in our lifetime, Michael, are you going to have an MMP government where even, and I mean this with love, even New Zealand First went into the election last time round saying we need to cut spending? When are we ever going to have the three-party government all elected on that mandate, and yet Nicola Willis has failed to deliver?
1: Okay. The interesting thing, though, is you're talking about a political environment that frustrates, I mean, at the end of the day, what you consider to be responsible fiscal policy, yeah? So the view that if you are going to have fiscal consolidation, you've mentioned two beauties there, superannuation and health, Jordan. No one's going to touch spending in those particular areas, are they, for fear of losing control of the Treasury benches?
0: It's going to happen anyway. You know, the bond markets always win. And as we've been saying now for some years, the longer we delay it, harder and more painful the fiscal correction will be.
1: Can I just ask then the Taxpayers Union, do you have a particular view given that you've identified, you've talked about health productivity. It's a lovely idea. I've been frustrated with the concept of productivity, Jordan, because I actually don't know what it means. And I'm still struggling, despite asking this question of very, very bright people. What do you mean, productivity? Does this mean that you need to get rid of, what, penal rates, for example, in hospitals, which are enormous frustration? Do you need people to work harder? What do you mean by productivity in the health sector?
0: No, we, our

0: has worked, New Zealand does pretty high. I mean, one of the, arguably our biggest policy success over the last 3 years at Taxpayers Union wasn't rates capping. It was actually the changes the government made in the last budget around accelerated depreciation. Because in New Zealand, you know, the left would say, you know, labour is too cheap. Well, yeah, labour is cheap in New Zealand because for what we produce for every hour worked is much lower than countries we like to compare ourselves to. Because for a lot of things, we use labour instead of machines, instead of capital. And there is a truck to the argument that too much money goes into housing as opposed to capital for businesses to be, you know, import the best technology or develop the best technology and have more coming out the other end for the labour and inputs going in. That's what productivity is. I mean, why I set up the Taxpayers Union was because the GDP per capita is nearly twice as high in the US. If we were a state in the US, we would be the poorest on that measure. If we were a state of Australia, we are even poorer on the GDP per capita. We're even worse than Tasmania. You know, we are the poor cousins, and that is a productivity issue. It's not that we're not working as many hours. It's to the contrary. You look at across the OECD, we work bloody hard. But it's the productivity that matters, and that is what drives growth, and that is what makes us prosperous. Now, it's the same thing in the public sector. I mean, if unless you're really striving for that productivity and getting it, we're paying a lot more and getting less at the other end. And you only need to look at what we're paying for infrastructure versus what other countries are able to produce the same kilometre of road or tunnel or pipeline or whatever. That is what is holding us back, and it is improving that productivity that makes that makes the country more prosperous and wealthy. Afford the public services we deserve.
1: But that also leads to, I mean, don't even start me on that one. I think the public sector trying to make anything is just an invitation to disaster. And it's pretty much categorically been proven on anything from the state highway out of Wellington through to the train station underground in Auckland. But you've just mentioned superannuation. And you're obviously looking at some form of what, asset or income testing, are you, before people should be able to get access to that in the future?
0: Yeah, it's one of the reasons it's got out of hand is that it hasn't reflected, you know, longer lifespan, and so you've got the combination of a higher proportion of your life on superannuation, and two, because of declining birth rates, a much smaller labour base or working population in order to pay for it. There's a paper that we did in earlier in the year. Called A Pathway to Surplus. We actually did another one just before Christmas last year where we tackled these very questions, and we had five policy recommendations, which I'll need to look up what they were. But, you know, Nicola Willis held it up in the half-year fiscal update just before Christmas, and she literally held it up and said, this paper from the Taxpayers Union, this is what human misery looks like. And, you know, but by May, she'd actually adopted 2.5 of the 5 recommendations. Because the thing is, the longer we delay it, they're not nice things. I'm not saying, you know, we need to cut back on this work because, you know, I've got some sort of, you know, masochist and, you know, love pain. No, we've got to get onto this. We've got to get real about what we face, because the longer we delay, the more painful it's going to be. We are on an unsustainable path. And the Prime Minister seems to identify the problem, but is frankly fooling no one, maybe himself, hopefully not, that what we are doing fixes it, because it doesn't. We have not made that fiscal consolidation yet. And it's not that I want to be hard on the government. They are better than the other side, but let's not pretend they're virtuous, because they haven't been.
1: Okay. Thank you, Jordan. I think you've explained that really well. I look forward to carrying on this conversation over the next few weeks. Thank you for your time this morning, though. Nice to talk to you.
0: As always, thank you. See you in a few weeks. Cheers,
1: mate. Okay, mate. See you then. Thanks, Jordan. Bye-bye. It is 11:06. Major announcement just been made. I'll come back on the end of this and give it to you. Major announcement.
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1: Breaking news. The government, according to, has just at 10:30 announced, and here, this is, it'll shock you, that in actual fact it's going to break up or seek to break up the supermarket chains. Yes, Christopher Luxon and Nicola Willis are giving a live announcement as I talk to you now from Wellington, where they want to break up Pack and Save, New World and Foursquare, who are all together these days under the same owner, for the point and purpose that they accept that the price of groceries in this country is out of control and that they haven't been able to do anything about it for the last 3 years. So they are going to break up New World and Pack and Save and make them compete, quote-unquote, harder on prices, special and service, as if they were genuinely independent of each other. However, now this is the New Zealand First policy, I think it was announced by Winston Peters in April, and as he will say, I'm sure, this afternoon, imitation's a serious form of flattery. There is a something that's actually critical there. The National Party will only do that if, according to this, the move that they want to, they've just suggested,

0: analogy. Here, you can have this ice cream. Oh, fantastic, to a small child, but only if you can prove it's not going to be good for you. It's going to be good for you. Only if you can prove that that this ice cream is going to be good for you can you have this ice cream. And I have to say, by the time that that has occurred, the ice cream has melted away into nothingness and that child doesn't get the ice cream. It's bizarre. This is fantastic that they actually see the problem. Fantastic they've understood that food grocery prices are at the heart to a large extent of the cost of living. That's the first time that's being acknowledged in 3 years. But then you're waiting for the Commerce Commission, who are part of the problem, to give it the tick before you do it. Unbelievable.
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3: It is time once more for a specific reading from A Different Kind of Power, the political memoir, or the life memoir, of the former Prime Minister of New Zealand, Jacinda Ardern. On 11th August, the first official day of campaigning, I made a series of stops in Whanganui, stopping at a pharmacy to thank employees who'd worked through the worst part of COVID. Someone handed me a heavy object. It was a gift for me, a clear tumbler, glass, and blown. On the interior base was a three-dimensional mountain that I did not immediately recognize. I'd been given a similar glass by the Japanese Prime Minister Shinzo Abe that featured Mount Fuji. Standing there beneath the fluorescent lights, my mouth frozen in a smile, I turned the glass over in my hand, ran my fingers over the raised bottom, trying to guess which geography I was looking at. Could it be Mount Ruapehu? Too small. Maybe the Ruahine Rangers. I held it up to the light. The pharmacy worker had just spoken. I must not have heard him correctly because I could swear he said nipple. I'm sorry, I said. It's a nipple, he repeated. It was crafted by the artist to bring attention to breast cancer. I am not making this up, by the way. This is really in the book. Oh! I was suddenly conscious of the seriousness of the subject, but also the way I was holding it. Is there a proper way to hold a nipple glass? I wondered. It's beautiful, I said, and it really was. To this day, it has pride of place in my cabinet, but on that day, with the media nearby, cameras at the ready, I decided the best way to hold it would be carefully and in its box. Yes, you have to put the nipple in the box, don't you?
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0: In the United States, it's Wednesday. It is the 2nd April 2025, and it is Liberation Day. Donald Trump has just finished speaking in the White House, and he has announced the liberation of the United States from the oppressive trading practices, tariffs, and currency speculations and mismanagement of other countries that have seen his country become, he says, the whipping boy and the easy mark of trading practices of other countries all throughout the globe.
1: Michael Laws, Uncensored on The Platform. 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
4: In this update, National says breaking up foodstuffs would boost supermarket competition, bringing down food prices. It's campaigning on separating Pack and Save from New World and Foursquare, if the Commerce Commission believes it stacks up. MB papers show net benefits for Kiwi shoppers from restructuring foodstuffs, but smaller benefits from restructuring Woolworths alongside it. Finance spokeswoman Nicola Willis says it could pave the way for another entrant.
5: One of the factors putting off new entrants is the fact they think the current structure gives so much market power to the incumbents.
4: Despite strong opposition from New Zealand First, the free trade agreement with India has passed its third and final

0: vote in Parliament, 93 to 29. The government says its benefits will be significant and immediate. It'll take effect once ratification procedures are completed in both countries. Trade Minister Todd McClay says it can't come soon enough. Seasonal hiring is ramping up with Christmas getting closer. Data from job website Seek shows Christmas casual and seasonal job ads rose through August and are set to peak across this month and next. Year-on-year, job demand rose 10.4% last month across both retail and hospitality, respectively. Seek chief economist Blair Chapman says it may seem far in advance, but businesses have to be prepared.
1: You really do need to build in that time to hire and train in preparation for those really peak demand periods.
0: The CEO of multinational technology company NVIDIA says there's no need for new laws to deal with artificial intelligence. Left-wing independent Senator Bernie Sanders and former Trump strategist Steve Bannon are calling for stronger controls and safeguards, with the public having a say in how AI is developed. But NVIDIA CEO Jensen Huang says market forces are already at work. He says companies should be able to balance innovation, speed, and safety themselves.
2: So run as fast as you can, but if you feel at any given point in time the company's out of control or the product's not going to be safe, you know, take a pause and make sure you get it right.
0: That's news.
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7: 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No one at the newsroom thought, gee, I wonder if a fly could fly out after being cooked for 15 minutes at 135 degrees.
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0: The Prime Minister's press conference is continuing at the moment. They have recognised that food grocery prices, both the Prime Minister and the Nicola Willis, 3 years too late, but it doesn't matter. You know, at least they've got there. There's still the live press conference still happening now, the National Party policy announcement to split the chains. It's funny, actually, because I heard a couple of National MPs last week saying, oh, this would be a dreadful thing, you know. So there they are, being slightly undercut by their leader and finance minister. Well, have they? It's been rushed out as a big announcement. There is no question, and I've said this to you before, that the cost of living is the issue. I've been telling you, as you well know, this for months, and that I have been disappointed, I think is the best word to describe it, by the lack of policies from particularly the major parties, but to address that particular issue of the cost of living. You know, you can talk all you like about the Greens, Te Pāti Māori, Opportunity Party, New Zealand First Act, but at the end of the day, the polls suggest, and despite the downward progression of the major parties, that you'll be coalescing around one of those major parties, National or Labour, and you're going to need them on side if you are going to have a cost of living. And it's been my concern, and particularly on the centre-right, that the National Party didn't appear to be having anything to do with the cost of living, other than, oh, well, we'll fix it, it's all systemic sometime in the future. Well, the problem is now, it's not in the future. But here is the Prime Minister, well, to his credit, and Nicola Willis acknowledging that, oh yes, we do have a problem, a polling problem, a policy problem, and a price of living problem. It's nice for them to finally acknowledge that. But, and here's the but on this, they want to do exactly what Winston Peters suggested, I think March, April, the policy from that particular party came out. The Labour, the ACT Party aren't keen, so if you're looking to the centre-right to save you from the cost of living, good luck. You've got now ACT saying, no, no, no, the problem is we need more competition. Well, Nicola Willis has been trying that for the last 3 years and it's failed, as we know, with the supermarket sector. And is there really a problem? That's what ACT has been saying. You've got New Zealand First saying, oh, well, there is a problem and you need dramatic intervention. And they've been saying that for months. So those two views are in complete contradiction of each other. And you've had National tending to side with ACT. But now they've moved a fair bit of a way to say, oh, well, in actual fact, we've failed. And that is the part of the acknowledgement or the announcement today. Nicola Willis saying, in actual fact, you know what? We've failed. There isn't. This is what she said. She said National had, quote unquote, a very high bar for this kind of intervention and would not pursue similar separation in other sectors. So National have ruled out that would mean, from what I can see, the separation of gin tailors, which is usually just to do with the electricity industry. So it appears they've ruled that out today as well, just as an aside from Nicola Willis. But to do with groceries, she then went on to say, quote, however, after years of reviews and incremental reform, it's clear the status quo isn't working for groceries. It's time for change. Now, you might be, and I'm sure you will be, slightly cynical that that must have been manifestly obvious 3 years ago. 2 years ago, 1 year ago. Why are you saying it 1 month or two, 1.5 months before an election? Well, we all know why. But, yet, as I've questioned that, is it really going to be changed if you're asking the Commerce Commission, who would appear to be half the problem, if you're going to ask the Commerce Commission to approve it? So there is no guarantee, can I say, from today's announcement that this will happen. You're not listening to Michael Laws here, you're listening to Nicola Willis and the Prime Minister. There's no guarantee it will happen because it has to be subject to Commerce Commission approval, 6 months, for God's sake, of assessment by them, and then, and only if the Commerce Commission approve, will the party legislate to split the entities if the Commission recommend it. Can I just say to Nicola Willis and Christopher Luxon, this is the reason why you are polling under 30%. Why would you let bureaucrats make the decision? you're the elected representatives. You can't get higher than the Prime Minister and the Minister of Finance in terms of elected representatives in this country, can you? Why would you then give it to the Commerce Commission, who have manifestly failed to deliver competition and fairness for consumers in this country across a range of particular products, not just in terms of the grocery trade? Listen, chocolate fish to everybody. I'm asking the question, why would you let bureaucrats make this decision and not elected officials, can I ask you? 0800 33 22 83. I do not understand why. And given the Commerce Commission, as I said, have manifestly failed over, good God, not just this term of government, but decades now, to do their basic job of ensuring competition in a variety of markets in this country and to intervene when there isn't any, why would you suddenly say, all right, you guys, you make the decision? Sorry, just a small clarification, Christopher Luxon and Nicola Willis. You're elected to make and paid to make those decisions. It's your job. That's why you're called the Prime Minister and the Minister of Finance. You're not called the lackey of the Commerce Department bureaucrats or the Commerce Commission functionaries. I didn't realise that that was what that definition of Finance Minister and Prime Minister made. Just take some balls, man and woman, and go and do it. Good grief. John McLean, welcome to the show. Good morning to you.
1: Mr. Laws, yeah, chocolate fish for me, I reckon. The obvious answer is engaging the Commerce Commission gives them an out. They have no intention of doing this. This is just window dressing. That's not why I wanted to ring. Can I pick up on your earlier discussion about the Tom Phillips thing and the government agency failures there? Aranga Tamariki, you're talking about some of the personnel. Well, Aranga Tamariki was run from over much of the relevant period from November 2023 to February 2026 by Chuppy Takani, who was an amiable fool, IQ of about 63, clearly appointed because he had Māori ancestry. And now the outfit's run by someone called Amanda Malu, who I saw on the TV last night, looked to all intents and purposes to be Pākehā, but had the mandatory Pounamu. She's also currently the CEO of something called Education New Zealand, political science degree from Canterbury, claims Ngāi Tahu descent. That's not unusual these days. The population of Ngāi Tahu seems to have gone from about 300 in 1840 to about 75,000 now. So this is what you're dealing with. You're just dealing with a coterie of people who bounce around in public institutions with real no real commitment to the performance of these outfits. I think one of the things that's changed radically in the last move compared to what the situation was 30 years ago is that if your department failed abjectly in the old days, whether or not the head of it was personally involved or at fault, they took responsibility and resigned. That's just a completely foreign concept nowadays. I think you pointed out that in relation to the Manurewa Marae debacle, which has never been properly addressed, the head of the statistics department resigned, but he didn't really resign because he was going to retire anyway. Anyway, that's my rant. I'm just venting really about all of this nonsense that's going on.
0: Port. Oh, how many people turned up in the end yesterday, John, from for that protest?
1: I reckon it was a mixed bag. I'm not very good with numbers. It wouldn't have been more than 300 people. Real ragtag bunch. Quite amusing, actually. 10% obviously mentally ill. There were quite a few of these suicidally empathetic Pākehā women with pink hair who were kind of lurking around and seemed on the brink of some sort of ecstasy at the whole thing. Willie Jackson, as I think I mentioned at the time, was moving amongst Te Pāti Māori and the Greens, who seemed to be more prominent than Te Pāti Māori, actually. Perhaps that reflects the ructions within Te Pāti Māori. They were right there. As I was wending my way home along the idiotic cycleways of Wellington, there was horse shit all over the cycleways that no one had attempted to tidy up at all.
0: I think even Baden admitted that they were going to let nature deal with that issue. So I guess there'd be a few cyclists cycling to work. One of them would have been Chippy, who's got a photo of him biking off to work on the cycle trail this morning. So, yeah, good luck.
1: Yeah.
0: John, thank you. Nice to talk to you again. Jimmy, welcome to the show.
2: Good morning, Michael. I just had to ring after hearing first of all, that announcement just for the news and how well you put it, that Luxon and Willis are the elected officials. If they're going to make a decision, make it. But more importantly, they're going to the country and go, here is what we're going to do. We seek a mandate. How come these guys are, I don't know. I'm just incredibly disappointed.
0: If you're a National Party voter at the moment, today in lots of ways just compounds all your problems, doesn't it, really? Because you just go, you're just so weak. Why don't you go and do it? You've had 3 years. You know there's a problem. You finally admitted it. And I'll leave it to the bureaucrats to sort out.
2: And that's what is exactly wrong. You highlighted that perfectly. And the sooner that we get a stronger...

0: And so this was an issue, obviously, a year ago, because we, us, the general ones, you know, us, the, you know, the normal people who the electors of this country, the public, you know, the people that the public sector are meant to be servicing, us, yeah, we were getting pretty pissed off at grocery prices going through the roof a year ago, and a year before that, I might add, and a year before that. And we had seen the reports, so what does Foodstuffs do? They take a defensive action. We'll go and take Stephen Joyce, who's still very, very influential in the National Party, and we'll go and put him on our board. You can see how this is going to turn out, can't you? And I wonder how much influence Mr. Joyce had with the Prime Minister, Christopher Luxon. Well, why don't you just leave it till after the election and just look like you're doing something today? Ian, welcome to the show. Good morning to you.
1: Hi, Michael. Could I make a couple of points and then get your reaction? I'm saying what I'm saying from having worked 40 years in the grocery industry, 20 years as a supplier and 20 years working for Foodstuffs. So I've got a pretty good idea how the whole thing works. But I want to start off by talking about the Commerce Commission, our beloved Commerce Commission. Because back in the

0: passed different exams, they got promoted in the supermarket, and eventually, if they were good enough, they got financed into a supermarket, which they had to pay back. Now, okay, they're not at this stage talking about taking them off them, but they were. That was one of the options, you know, making them sell them to someone else. It's like, imagine if someone came up to you and said, oh, you've got to sell your house to someone else. To me, it's no different. So to me, it's an attack on property rights, and I can't support it because of that.
1: Oh, I don't agree with you for a variety of reasons, but can I just
0: Could you explain?
1: First of all, I just want to correct some facts. It's not one family, so I'm aware of, for example, one family's got three New Worlds, and I'm also aware of families
0: who...
1: It was just in my nick of the woods, down here in the South Island.
0: Secondly,
1: wait on, in Whanganui, one family owned both the New World and the Pack and Save. Okay?
0: Yeah.
1: So they're
0: well,
1: not...
0: Hang on.
1: So you were incorrect to state that somehow each of these is individually owned and you're only allowed to own one. You're not. You can own as many as you like, and families have, and that's my experience.
0: What you're saying is true. Now, listen, can I respond to that? Because, as I say, I worked for Foodsafe for 20 years. Nowadays, one store, one family. The difference could be the lower North Island and the South Island used to let them own more than one, but I believe that that's historical. But
1: when you talk about one person, one family, can I just clarify this with you as well? You're talking about one person, one couple. Now, within a family, you can have dad owning, which is exactly the case in this case, son owning, another son owning, another son owning.
0: Yep.
1: And that's exactly
0: what happens.
1: It's easy enough to get round, a family to get round, by just having individual family members owning one of those. It's the same family.
0: Yeah, I agree with that. That's true. But the thing is, they're still individually owned, privately owned by somebody, by a family. Those families are individual families within a family. But they're not a chain where the whole chain is owned by one.
1: I'm just saying that families own more. A family, in the proper sense of that word, owns more than one. And that's been my experience, and they still do. Listen, but the other thing here is, I do take your point as to why only would you separate foodstuffs, why wouldn't you go after Woolworths as well? And I guess the answer to that, and there isn't an answer to that, because they do have a second chain. It's a smaller one, and they would be in almost every area in New Zealand SuperValue, wouldn't they?
0: Yes, they are. Their base is the South Island. They're the strongest in the South Island historically. But they were in Auckland way back in the 60s and 70s. But there's a few of them here, but they're like Four Square. They're like a big Four Square store.
1: Well, they're actually, to be honest with you, here, I'm in a small rural town in the South Island, or smallish. The SuperValue competes directly with the New World.
0: Yes, that's true. But can I make one last point, because you probably had enough of me? But with them splitting New World and Pack and Save, in my view, won't make any difference to prices whatsoever, and I'll explain why. Pack and Save came into the market as a discounter, and they monitor a large group of basket of products every week. They monitor every week, because I know I was part of the process that did it. And they are constantly at least 12 or 14% lower than Countdown, or Woolworths nowadays, as they're called now. And New World's prices are generally pretty close to Woolworths. And they've got a different position in the market. Splitting them up's not going to suddenly make the New World prices come down. Honestly, man, it's not going to happen.
1: No, and the Commerce Commission didn't suggest that that was the only answer either, and neither has the Grocery Commission or Consumer New Zealand. It's like the electricity sector. There isn't one bullet. So splitting them up is part of the solution. It's not the entire solution, Ian.
0: No, well, I think the only real solution is another buyer. And how they were talking about achieving that by making them sell some of their stores. But I think that's even worse. But that's when three guys came and they revolutionised the market initially. But then they were gradually swallowed up by other people.
1: But anyway, it's an interesting discussion. But I'm not going to let bureaucrats

0: let's make this decision for me. That decision is made for my elected representatives. And if National wanted to make a genuine interest in reducing grocery prices in this country, it wouldn't be saying, oh, by the way, we're going to do this, but only if the bureaucrats approve. That's madness.
1: There is one other key point I don't understand. Okay, they split the two retail branders, New World and Pack and Save, but currently they've got the same infrastructure support at Foodstuffs, the one big office with all the people supporting them. They do. People don't just support Pack and Save or New World. They do a category. Say someone does health and beauty for the whole thing, and their warehouse supplies both of them. How's that going to work?
0: I don't know. But I would have expected that over the last 3 years, if I was the Minister of Finance and the cost of living was hurting this country, its consumers, the Grocery Commission, consumer, even the Commerce Commission come out and said there's a problem with the way the grocery sector is organised in this country, that I wouldn't be waiting until 6 weeks before the next election before I even suggest that I might do something.
1: I can buy that. But I honestly don't think they understand how the industry's structured. I honestly don't.
0: I think they do. Obviously something it's just that they don't want to do anything about it. Fresh choice.
1: I'm in a real dilemma now, Michael, because I'm a New Zealand First voter, and you guys want it to happen. I support you on anything else.
0: Can I just say, and I'll say this to you again, if the market was working, there would be competition. Effectively, there isn't.
1: No, that's right. Well, half that blame goes down to the beloved Commerce Commission.
0: Well, that's what I'm saying. So why would you let the Commerce Commission make that decision when they have been, and you made, I thought, there's one part I did agree with you on completely, which was this is the same Commerce Commission that approved the aggregation of groceries outlets in this country and created the problem to start with. Well, we're a good part of it. Ian, good discussion, mate, and you've contributed well to it. Thank you so much. Got to go. It is 25 minutes to 12.
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5: Diana, welcome to the show. Good morning to you.
6: Good morning, Michael. I just wanted to thank you very much for your editorial this morning about incompetent and unaccountable public servants. And I've got a few more names to add to the list. Marty Greenfield, CEO of Tauranga City Council. Nick Blakely, CEO of MB. Debbie Power, CEO of MSD. James Roberts, CEO of Wellington City Council. Apparently he oversaw the website for the opening of the new library, but it just went from $100,000 to $600,000, but he was too busy doing something else, so he signed it off. And then I think Jenny Chetwynd-Clark, I think, is the infrastructure officer of Wellington City Council, who refused to go to the discussion about the mower point or whatever. I mean, honestly, these people will all be on $400,000 plus salaries. We cannot tolerate this. It's just unbelievable and totally unacceptable. And for Brian Roche, who a lot of people thought was a really good guy, to turn around and say to Nick Blakely, don't worry about handing in your resignation, fix it up and it's all good. And on the other side, that amazing helicopter pilot, Mark Law, who flew out to White Island and saved people's lives, got charged by health and safety. It's just like, don't worry if you're in the public service. If my husband owns a business, if he did anything that jeopardises business, that'd be it. He'd be out of business, we'd lose our house. I mean, it's just so wrong. The public servants can just be so unaccountable for their huge, terrible mistakes.
5: I agree with you. I mean, there isn't a hint of accountability in our public sector, and that's why we've lost faith in it, because we know that we're almost living as serfs, and they are the aristocracy, Diana, aren't we?
6: Oh, it's unbelievable. And I know that you've talked about this, and it's just the most heartbreaking story of ever. The little boy Malachi who died a few years ago.
5: Oh, yes, that was a shocker.
6: They called him invisible. They said he was invisible because all these departments knew about it, but they didn't talk to each other. And they said, oh, we're going to change that. Boy, we're going to start talking to each other. You know, we've seen what we've done wrong. And now look at the Tom Phillips thing. I mean, no one was talking. You know, Orangutan Mariki, what a joke they are. And she'd be on a big fat salary too. I mean, make these guys accountable for the terrible mistakes that they've made and get in people that actually are serious about trying to fix the problem and communicate with each other.
5: Mm. No, agreed. Good on you, Diana. Nice to talk to you. Thank you. Listen, some really good ones on this. Michael, I work in the grocery industry as a supplier, says Vanessa. Now, you'd have an interesting perspective, Vanessa. Ian's right. The Commerce Commission and their crazy bureaucratic rules have caused nothing but headaches for supermarkets, which has ultimately resulted in increased pricing on the shelf for consumers. That's just the reality. They should be nowhere near any decisions around breaking up the foodies. And Mike says, well, if the warehouse group can't make it work with groceries and they have the outlets and infrastructure, how else is it going to go? And you're right, it wasn't Super Value, it was Fresh Choice. It's Fresh Choice, of course it is. It's Fresh Choice, sorry. They are getting rid of all the Super Values. Can you explain how splitting up anything would make any difference in Cromwell with only the only two options that there? That's right, Fresh Choice. Oh, listen, don't. If you're asking for me, I actually think introducing competition and splitting up the monopoly cartels are a good thing. But it can't exist by itself as the only answer. It's exactly the same with the energy cartel. Splitting the gentailers won't solve the electricity pricing problem in this country. You need to do a lot more than that. And, yeah, the reform of the Commerce Commission would be almost instant. The legislation exists for them to promote consumers in this country to enhance competition and to stop the aggregation of resources so we end up with the cartels that we do. But the Commerce Commission has been asleep at the wheel for 20, 30 years, for God's sake. Why you'd let them in charge of anything is simply beyond me. Mark, welcome to the show. Good morning to you.
7: Yeah. I'm just sick of the Commerce Commission being used as a instrument or two for inaction by the government. Nicola Willis needs to be added to your pile of unaccountability. She promised us to do a whole lot of things fiscally and to increase competition and reduce the cost of living, and she's been an abject failure. We need leadership. There's not really enough much wrong with our economy. I think we need to shave 6 or 7% off government spending to get us back into the black. And to me, that's completely doable. It just has lacked the political will to do it. She's used all this obfuscation and blaming and saying we don't want to go into worsen the depression by making public servants and cuts, but let's face it, we need to do that, and we need to get back in the black as soon as we can to get this economy going again. And don't you think she's just been a complete failure?
5: Well, not a complete failure, but I mean,
7: what's she done? Give me some optimistic.
5: No, I'm struggling. It's all right. It's okay. I'm struggling. I'm going through my. Well, you know, at least you spelt your name right, sort of thing. So I'm just trying to be a bit kind here.
7: But you've got to make hard choices, don't you? You've got to make hard choices. You've got to make actual choices that are concrete, not say, I'm going to use the Commerce Commission to change these giant monopolies, you know?
5: No.
7: You know, should we get the Commerce Commission to change?
5: That's not leadership. That's surrendering at the end of the day.
7: Supermarkets are probably a complicated beast, but given that we own, you know, half these electricity companies, there's a model here that you know, I've suggested we sell off and start building a network. We really need to own electricity as consumers. We just need to own it. That's all. We need to go back to the model where we own it, and the motive. We've got to take the, with the necessities of life in this country, we've got to take the motive that was put in the 80s and 90s of profit and put it back to as necessities of life in this country to improve everyone, especially the poorer and middle communities. We need to take the motive back and just be giving us the lowest possible price for these goods, like electricity, like, internet, like things that are basically necessary parts of our existence that have just go up and up and up. And interest rates come down and we go, wow, people are going to have more to spend. But no, what happens is all these monopoly businesses go, oh, because we're a monopoly, we can raise the prices again. And then the Reserve Bank has to go, oh, inflation's gone up again, we need to increase interest rates. So you've got this yo-yo effect, and it's made that the monetary system and the levers that the Reserve Bank have impotent and actually getting our economy moving again. That's the point I've been trying to make this year, is that the monetary system and the lack of government response to change things fiscally has meant we are going down this dark economic path at the moment, and it's really just political will to change.
5: Okay. All right, Mark, thank you very much. Nice to talk to you. Sorry, got to go, mate. It is 13 minutes to 12, and Nicola would have said a lot more, which I'll share with you straight after this.
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14: Being able to talk is never more important than during an election year. 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
5: Nicola Willis also said this today. The Minister of Finance. National's plan will split them up, leaving the country with 3 nationwide supermarket chains. Pack and Save, all right, New World, Foursquare and Woolworths. So they are going to be untouched. As Ian's pointed out, why would you untouch them? But this is, I acknowledge, a bold and unprecedented step, but it's the right one. It puts the Kiwi shopper first, she said. Now, here's the bit, Ian, that I wasn't aware of when I was having the discussion with you. Willis said the proposal followed a comprehensive cost-benefit analysis. All right, listen to this, Ian. By Sense Partners, S-E-N-S-E, Sense Partners, and two peer reviews, which she commissioned as finance minister to explore proposals for breaking up the duopoly. But she said rather than taking the proposal back to cabinet this term, National would instead seek an explicit electoral mandate from the public, given the significance of the move. Quote, no Kiwi shopper or store owner would thank us if we mucked this up. While it's always tempting to rush in, the stakes are very high and the work of the sort requires a prudent, careful approach from ministers. But she does say, wait on, that this very same cost-benefit analysis showed that the shake-up would save households up to $1,300 a year, push down grocery prices about 5% lower than they would otherwise be, and the modelling from Sense Partners estimated prices would be about 3.5% lower in the first year, with the gains growing as the new chains bedded in. And by 2035, the estimated annual household benefit could be up to $1,300 depending on income and family type. That's real money, she said, back in the pockets of New Zealanders. So to answer the question, what more proof do you need? I know the Commerce Commission have done work in this area. I know the Groceries Commission. I mean, it's their only bloody job, for God's sake, and there are 70 of them. And now you've got an external report as well. So we'll go back to the Commerce Commission and ask them for another one, and we may not do it. Is that a policy? No, it isn't, is it? But I can understand to an extent, and just to defend Nicola Willis a little bit, she knows that David Seymour and the ACT Party are violently opposed to this. Violently is just too strong a word. Strongly opposed to this, all right? So if she'd taken it to Cabinet, she wouldn't have got it through Cabinet because effectively ACT would have said no. She knows she can count on New Zealand First because, well, they came up with the idea at the start of the year. So she's going out to the public saying, well, if you vote. Yeah, the trouble is, in a funny sort of way, Nicola's caught between both, isn't she? On the one hand, she's still got ACT who's saying, no, no, no, no, leave it alone, everything's fine. And you've got New Zealand First is saying, no, no, everything's not fine and we need to act and we needed to act yesterday. And then you've got Nicola going, I've got a policy that says it would work. I've got another independent view that says it'll be okay, but give me the mandate to maybe do it, which doesn't seem like in a mandate at all, just quietly, but there you go. I have to say the centre-right doesn't come out of this particularly well. At least on the centre-left, what are the Labour Party saying? They're saying they're going to put in, and it's been announced this morning as well, they're going to put in policies against price gouging, although this is going to need to be done by the Commerce... I know. It's going to need to be done by the Commerce Commission. The Greens are saying, bugger all that. You know, you're all wrong. We're just going to start up our own supermarket chain, Kiwi Bank for Supermarkets, and we're just going to take 120, we're going to nationalise those supermarkets, and we're going to run them ourselves. And Te Pāti Māori, what are they saying? God knows. What are Te Pāti Māori saying? What are the Opportunity Party saying? Neither of them are saying anything, actually, to be fair, on this issue. Te Pāti Māori just saying, listen, it doesn't matter. We'll just give you more money from the white dudes over there. From those rich white dudes. We'll just go and grab their money. We'll give you some more money. And it doesn't matter what the price of the supermarkets are. You'll be able to afford it. And you won't need to work either. Oh, it's brilliant. It is 5 minutes to 12. Now, Woolworths, though. Sorry, it wasn't Super Value. You're absolutely right. It's Fresh Choice. I should know that because that's the one down my thing. I've got a Fresh Choice in Cromwell and I've got a New World. On any given day, the specials in both stores would undercut the other. As a general rule, I would say the New World's cheaper than the Fresh Choice. As a general rule, the New World is cheaper than the Fresh Choice. But as I say, the Fresh Choice come up. The difference, though, is, oh, here's something for you. The Fresh Choice, Josh, offers every Super Gold Card owner, okay, Josh, 5% discount. 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That's not bad, is it, Josh? Just quietly.
15: Yeah, that's pretty good, really.
5: No, so listen, when I found that, Hosanna, skipped down the aisles, did I, Josh, with my super gold card. My wife, who's not 65 years old, is looking forward to that because she's a bit pissed off that I can get groceries 5% cheaper than she can.
16: Well, you have to stop rubbing it in then, Michael, you know.
5: Well, I do. I say, how much did you pay for that loaf of bread? Oh, really? So, just quietly. My new world is renovating itself at the moment, so it's half the size, God, a third of the size of what it usually is. And everything that I wanted and usually bought at the new world isn't available anyhow just at the moment. I don't know why, but there you go. But there you go. But for most, and for most rural New Zealanders, they're going, oh, whoop-de-bloody-do. Because most rural New Zealanders, there's no competition. There's only one outlet. But there you go. What do you think? Far more important. 0800 33 20. And you're absolutely right. Mark's just pointed out, Michael, Foodstuffs North Island, and Mark's absolutely right. I saw the story myself this morning, Mark, and thank you for reminding me. Foodstuffs North Island, who own Gilmore's Wholesale, have quietly bought Foodstuffs South Island's Trent's Wholesale, and the Commerce Commission approved that. Further aggregation of resources. You're absolutely right. So you've got the Commerce Commission going exactly the opposite way to the way that Nicola Willis would quite like them to go, or suggest they might. And can I say, the National Party have even gone further than that. They're saying that there would be potential consumer benefits over 20 years. I've actually quantified it at $12.6 billion. That's what Nicola Willis said in the press conference this morning. The underlying analysis is that the overall net gain to the whole economy will be $2.9 billion once lost supermarket profits accounted, or even lower if foodstuffs costs increase. But, and here's the but, the independent report report carried some hefty warnings, according to Radio New Zealand, with the economists warning their analysis was indicative rather than definitive, and flagging potentially insurmountable legal and implementation hurdles. In other words, the idea being that you're actually going to have to intervene and you are going to have to remove some property rights. And there's no question that you are going to have to do that. 5% old-timer discount at Fresh Choice, but they're 10% dearer. Yes, they are in certain areas, not all the time. I use my 5% appropriately, all right? And Morris says, Morris is just ringing me, Josh, to say, did our 1140 fall off the radar? Have you got the right

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0: thrive as future adults. CEO Matt Reed says business leaders, iwi and philanthropy groups back the idea.
1: We are saying we want to do something different for the children of New Zealand. 3-year strategic plans and policies aren't working and haven't for many years, despite the excellent intent behind them.
0: That's news.
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It is 9 minutes past 12. Big announcement this morning. Well, is it a big announcement? At first sight, it's a stupendous announcement. But like all things that happen in election year, it's all in the detail. And now it appears that what was a stupendous, and it is, the extraordinary thing about all this is that the Prime Minister and the Minister of Finance, I don't think you can get bigger than that, announcing if they get re-elected, the pursuance of the breakup of foodstuffs in particular. National say that no individual Pack and Save, New World or Foursquare owner would be forced to sell or change brands. However, after years of reviews and incremental reform, the status quo isn't working and it's time for change. Although those individual property rights, which is what concern acts so much, might not, according to the assurance for Nicola Willis, be affected. Instead, what she's suggesting is that the two foodstuffs brands, the actual brands of Pack and Save, New World, Foursquare, I don't know where Foursquare's going, anyhow, will be split into rival nationwide groups with separate structures and incentives to compete against each other. The Commerce Commission's latest monitoring shows that Foodstuff and Woolworths between them still control 82% of the grocery market, 100% here, with little movement in the core measures of competition over the past year. So there you go. And I'm happy to take calls on this. Jesse says, sorry, Michael, I get a bit annoyed hearing from people like Ian. Telling us there's essentially nothing we can do about the supermarket barons and that we need to just live with it because of property rights. The only solution he mentioned was we need another player and we don't have one. No one's interested in coming here. We finally have parties coming up with other ideas and you get people poo-pooing their ideas. We have to do something. But it sounds like the Ians of this world have a vested interest. He mentioned he worked for Foodstuffs. Michael, $12 billion saved? If this policy goes ahead, we could give it to the Indians under the free trade agreements, is another. And Michael, what next? Michael, ACT is taking a big risk, says Grant, opposing breaking up the grocery duopoly. Most Kiwis are pissed off with what's going on with these parasites. I'm wavering between ACT and New Zealand First, but gosh, this is pushing me towards the latter, I have to say, says Grant. And Andrea says, Michael, we will see how competitive supermarkets can be when they are negotiating the wholesale price for tin of beans manufactured in Australia. And Hugh says, 5% off your wine? Yep, 5%. Oh, good question. Is it 5% off my wine or is it just my groceries? Oh, that's a good question, says Hugh. No, I think they exempt the wine. But they do have some really good specials.

0: I got Josh a bottle of, got more than one, because you know how I like my Gewürz. The two really good Gewürzes that are available in, you know, commercially, Mission, the Mission Gewürz, and Seyfried's from Nelson. And yeah, those go anywhere between $13 and $14, depending on the special, so that's not too bad, is it? Guys, you'd need it just to be able to see. You've got to drink the wine to cope with the food bill. I need a drink when you see it. Graham, welcome to the show. Good afternoon to you.
1: How are you, Mike? All right?
0: I'm good, thank you.
1: Good. I agree with Ian. I'm not sure why are they picking on foodstuffs, which is totally New Zealand. And not,
0: well, it doesn't matter. I mean,
1: Australian.
0: Because they're making excess profits, that's why. That's the answer to that question, Graham.
1: Yeah, but all that money comes back into New Zealand, which, okay, I don't disagree with you.
0: That's a ridiculous argument. No, it doesn't, Ian. I mean, that's not, Graham, it doesn't do that. Are you saying that it's okay to charge excessive prices for food?
1: No.
0: No, you're not.
1: No, I didn't say that. I agree with you that it's excessive prices. I just said their money does come back into New Zealand. I'm not saying that's a reason to leave it.
0: Yeah, okay.
1: I just don't know why, Ian pointed out, back in the day we had all that competition and it was all the Commerce Commission let all West take it all over. And that's why you'll see in some towns there's two countdowns just about with their doors touching. Are you there?
0: Yeah, no, I don't know. I haven't been to those towns.
1: But anyway, it's a hard one, I understand. And all those foodstuff stores are individually owned. And what you're saying, the family thing, that's like saying that I own a farm but my son can't own one because we both supply Fonterra. Isn't it?
0: No, it's not. If I own a farm, let's just say I own a supermarket,
1: yes,
0: and I want to buy another one, and I want to buy another one, and I decide, how do I disperse my family ownership? Oh, I know, I'll put one in the name of my son and the other one in the name of my daughter. The family is still effectively own those three stores.
1: Yeah, but hold on, those sons and daughters... they've got to be adults of their own right, or they're having their own family. So, yes, the father might help, but it's still the same as my son going and buying, me helping my son buy a farm.
0: Yeah, so, but what I'm trying to say is that it's a senseless argument to argue that, you know, just because one person owns it, you shouldn't intervene, whether it's a family, one person, or you own 10. I mean, if you are charging excessive profits, excessive prices and making excessive profits, the intervention's required, isn't it?
1: Yes, and that's the argument. So that's what we're talking about is excessive profits, right?
0: Correct.
1: I'm just saying the structure of foodstuffs is completely different to what the Woolworths are. And the Woolworths have got all the supermarkets, all the buildings... that used to be the competition. So they've got all the food town shops, they've got all the three guys, and that wasn't everywhere, but there was different ones like that in different towns. So why are we not tapping the Australian ones as well? Are we scared about something?
0: Oh, no, I mean, when you say we, I mean, I think that if you are going to break up what essentially is a monopoly cartel... in the food industry, you need to break it up properly. You don't just choose one side of the equation, you choose both.
1: But it sounds like they're choosing one side.
0: Well, they are, in this particular case. And I don't know why. I assume because it's easier to do because of the different brands, I'm assuming. I mean, why? If that was the case, why wouldn't you break up Woolworths from Fresh Choice?
1: Well, it's not hard to break up their brands. They just changed it all to Woolworths. They used to be called Countdown, didn't they?
0: They were called Woolworths, then Countdown, then back to Woolworths. But yeah.
1: Yeah,
0: that's right. So, all right, Graham, thank you for that. Nice to talk to you. All right, well, And to complete our melody, to complete the entire, and I mean that M-A-L-A-D-Y, not M-E, of cares and concerns about the price of everything in this country, for a whole series of people, this is amplified by the fact that their one big investment is going backwards in real terms. We've had on this show Craig Stobo, who has pointed out that in actual fact, the household ownership of this country, which is where New Zealand's New Zealanders' primary financial investment generally is not just being affected by real estate prices either being static or going backwards, but also by inflation. And the combination of both those two is making New Zealanders feel much more poorer, apprehensive, and it has to be said, making those house prices or those electricity prices so much worse. Certainly from a psychological point of view, if you're watching your major financial asset depreciate in value on a daily basis as well. Well, the latest figures have come out suggesting that Auckland and Wellington, house prices which have fallen 20 up to 30% off their peaks, and those peaks only in the last, 4 or 5 years, remaining static and in some cases still declining. I live in one of those areas that seems immune from this, I have to say, at the moment. Oh, God knows how people can afford houses where I live, but there you go. But somebody who can make a sense of all this is the head of research at Cotality, Nick Goodall, and he joins us now. Nick, great to have you on the show. Thank you so much for spending some time with us this afternoon.
2: No, of course. Thanks for having me, Michael.
0: Listen, you're doing a bit of work or research on this as I talk at the moment, aren't you?
2: Yeah, that's right, actually. I'm up in Auckland at the moment. I'm based in Wellington, and we're just doing a tour of the city, so looking at some of the, well, new and not-so-new developments, a lot of the townhouses that have been built. I think we hear a lot about there's too many townhouses in Wellington, in Auckland in particular, and so you're just going and seeing those in person to see what they're like and talk to some valuers in the area about how they're selling. And look, there's no doubt there's lots of them, but the same old adage, really, if they're well-located and well-priced, then they are still selling. And yes, there's plenty of them, but there's still the demand underlying, so they are selling, but it just takes a little bit longer these days than it has in the past.
0: For reasons completely unconnected with this conversation, I've actually started having a look at apartments in Wellington. We are looking at, and we're encouraged now by spatial planning and by government policy to live closer to amenities and to come into town, not to leave it out into some sort of greenfield suburb somewhere. You've mentioned in specific townhouses. What about the apartments of Auckland and Wellington as well? Are they appreciating or holding their prices, or are they going backwards as well?
2: Yeah, not so much for the apartment market. I think we've definitely seen that one take more of a hit. I guess a big story with the apartment is that you don't really get any apportionment of the land value. And for most properties, the value is in the land. So for apartments, we've seen a greater decline in prices. And yep. So, yeah, they haven't held on quite as well. The demand to live in them obviously isn't as strong, especially while migration isn't as strong either. And so even for an investor, it's harder to find a tenant for those properties. And so the demand or the yield for those properties is also not quite as good at a time where your capital growth is non-existent.
0: Okay, so for someone like me, thinking of purchasing real estate in Auckland or Wellington, this would be quite a good time, wouldn't it? At the bottom end of the market, as an investment or not?
2: I think, yeah, it all depends on your purpose for owning. If it's to live in and you've got that long-term horizon, then, yeah, you can certainly get some decent value out there. For an investor, look, I suppose there's always going to be opportunity out there. It's all in the financial calculations, really. If you can find a property that you see value in and that you can get decent rent for, and you now understand all your other expenses, because that's the other thing here, right, is that all the other expenses are quite high at the moment as well. We've seen rates go up, your insurance bills going up. So you do have to make sure you do all your finances to stack it up and that your rent's going to cover that. So, certainly not as easy as it was, say, in the boom times, but we're still seeing investor activity. So clearly there are people out there who know their numbers and they still find value in the market, and they know they can rent it out, if it's well-located, close to amenities, close to transport hubs, then the value is still there, but it's just not as easy as it was in the past.
0: The National Party said that they're going to this election with a policy of reducing the deposits for first home buyers, I think, to 5%.
2: Mm.
0: Does that make it really, really risky if you've only got 5% deposit and the rest of you is mortgage?
2: I mean, we're still seeing some of that lending occur anyway. It's not like those types of loans are impossible to get. Yes, that would make it easier, and the government would allow that with their allowances a bit more. But again, for a first home buyer, if you're buying and you're holding long term, we do expect, you know, once we get through this, I don't know, uncertainty at the moment, this difficult labour market past the election, we do expect the economy to grow, and with that, housing prices to grow again too. Maybe not at the rates of growth we've seen in the past of, you know, what, 6 or 7% per annum, you know, for many years over the last decades. We do expect some growth to come back. So again, if you're 5%, we do see some capital growth in the market, and you're holding for 10 plus years, then, you know, there's still no real concern for a first home buyer. Again, as long as you've got a solid job, you don't have expectation of a loss of an income, say if there's two of you and you're having a child, those sorts of things are also things you need to consider, so you can pay that mortgage off over the next few years. And if it does decline in value, or it doesn't appreciate in value as much over the next 5 years as you'd hope, it shouldn't matter as long as you're not forced to sell that property. But we're not seeing that at the moment for many people, even though we've seen those, you know, what'd you say, 25 to 30% declines. You know, we're not seeing large amounts of mortgagee sales because people are managing to keep up with the mortgage payments.
0: And that's the thing that's changed in my lifetime, Nick, is that I would have regarded, when I was first purchasing a home, a mortgage of $200,000, $250,000 is, oh my God, you know, that's an awful lot of money. It's now triple that. And I'm just sitting here going, how the hell do they service it?
2: Yeah, I mean, interest rates are a lot lower than they were in the past. Incomes are a lot higher as well. And I think that's one of the key metrics we're tracking right now. It's the affordability metrics. What is a house compared to income? What are mortgage payments as a proportion of income? And even for somewhere like Wellington and Auckland, because they still have relatively high median incomes, those proportions are actually the best they've been for, you know, 5 or 6 or even longer years, and close to sort of multi-decade averages. And so that's the thing that matters for me. It's not that actual house price. It's not that actual dollar value of the loan. It's the proportion of income required to service that mortgage. And right now, it's actually pretty favourable. And that's a big reason why we don't think we'll see significant further falls in property values, because while affordability is actually quite strong, there's an underlying level of demand for that property, and it should stop any significant falls happening. And also, once we do get that confidence back in the economy, once the labour market starts to improve, unemployment falls, it's likely to lead to some growth in the market too, because, you know, more people will be able to borrow the funds required to purchase those properties, and that will create some upward pressure on prices too.
0: You mentioned immigration. I think I saw some stats out this morning to show that the net migration to this country has been its lowest ever. For about the last 10 years, sorry, not lowest ever, for the last 10 years or so, COVID excepted, obviously. Is that still a significant factor in house prices, immigration, particularly in the Aucklands and Wellingtons?
2: It is still a factor. We're coming off the low lows, so we have started to see an increase in net migration once again. Fewer New Zealanders leaving, more migrants coming to the country. It's below long-term averages. I think the long-term average will be about net 30,000 per year into the country. We're sitting around that 20,000. So it's low, but it's not negative, right? We're not losing more people than we're gaining. That still means there's net positive demand for property, either renting or buying. I think the other factor, though, has to be that people are living with more people to a household. We're not seeing household creation happen as much because we're dealing with such a large cost of living crisis that the more people that live in your household, the more you can share all the other expenses. And that's meaning we're not going out of our parents' home, or we're not leaving large flatting situations for, you know, flats with only two people or whatever it might be. So I think we have to weigh all that stuff up. It's the migration, it's the household creation. But ultimately, we've got a growing population. We need to continue to build more property. And as you mentioned right at the start, you know, mostly often that's going to be infill housing close to transport hubs where people want to live and work and have access to amenities and the communities that they want to live in.
0: Okay. And the other thing that has been a factor, I guess, of the last, probably the last whole term of this government, is the two economies, the North Island and the South Island. Is that reflected in house prices as well?
2: Yeah, very much so. I think, yeah, those South Island or any area which is more tightly connected to the agriculture industry, which is the, you know, the part of the economy that's done, you know, the best over the last few years and sort of kept the economy up to some degree, anywhere that's close to those sort of hubs, you know, whether it's Southland, the Canterbury region, parts of the North Island that are closer to agricultural, we've seen those markets do better, hold their value better, or even in the McCardle's case, you know, values are up 6.5% in the last year. And so, you know, we're still seeing some strength in those markets because people have got jobs, people's businesses are doing much better, and so they feel confident to go out there and purchase that next property or buy an investment property, especially where it's more affordable, and that's also the case for somewhere like Invercargill. So, yeah, I think affordability and those industry links to agriculture are two of the key factors that's led to stronger house prices in those areas than those that aren't, like services industries, Wellington, Auckland, those areas have had higher unemployment. Businesses aren't doing quite so well, and that's led to a more depressed housing market as well.
0: And you could take me through the golden triangle of sort of Wanaka, Cromwell, Queenstown, will you? Which seems to defy everything and keeps on appreciating. And yet I live in Cromwell. The average house price now I see in Cromwell, Nick, and we're hardly fashionable, is $1 million, over $1 million, all right? The average house price in Cromwell. Yeah. Down the road, God knows what it is in Queenstown now, or Wanaka.
2: 1.8 or something?
0: Yeah, there you go. That's the average, for God's sake, for an average, yeah, very average three-bedroom house with sort of, you know, one garage maybe, if you've got a garage. And Wanaka 1.5, 1.6. Can you explain to me how those house prices have held up in comparison to the rest of New Zealand?
2: Yeah, I mean, I'm sure it doesn't really make sense in many worlds, really. But I suppose, you know, it may be the old adage that you can't put a price on beauty. And for the Central Otago region, for the Queenstown Lakes region, you know, there is just, you know, something special about those areas. And it's also, particularly for Queenstown, it is one of our only true international markets. Auckland would be the other. And we do know that, you know, more people from overseas own and buy property in that area. And so they're not as worried about things like interest rates. You know, and they're buying and holding and maybe renting it out on Airbnbs, but they don't really care about the growth over the future or whatever. They're just owning a piece of property and a slice of paradise. So I think that has to be the starter for it. For Queenstown as well, I mean, yes, there's development happening there, but there's limited land availability. And, you know, it's pretty hard to build in many of the areas around Queenstown because it's so hilly. And so I think that also means that, you know, there's always going to be a limited amount of property and land for development, which means that, yeah, if it's highly sought after, those prices are going to hold high. And I think partly then that extends to the other areas of Central Otago, like the Cromwells, where, you know, there's been plenty of stories over the last few years of how many people can't afford to live in Queenstown, so they end up buying somewhere in Central and having to travel to Queenstown for work, which brings its own problems, particularly when you've got that one road in and out. But yeah, it's a valid option for people because they just simply can't afford to live in Queenstown itself. So that has started to spread throughout the rest of the region.
0: Yeah, does it slow though? I mean, here's Cromwell caught up in that sort of golden glow as well. And I assume that will push further people further away. Is there a view? I mean, do you get to the stage where the kind of people required to service the Queenstowns of this world simply can't live proximate enough to do so?
2: Yeah, I think there is going to be an end to it. It can't just be limitless. So I do agree that, you know, it can't just go on forever unless those other markets like the Cromwells and the rest of Central, you know, have their own, you know, industries that are going to support that growth and population itself. Then, yeah, there's going to be a limit to it. And I think there's still, you know, there's still development going on in Queenstown. Wanaka, you know, it's still seen as very popular and maybe is the next to the Queenstown. So you might see still more development there and there's more land available to sustain it itself. Particularly as an area where people might look to retire. And I suppose that's part of Cromwell too, but yeah, it certainly can't go on forever and ever at that same rate, but it's still going to remain popular. So, you know, maybe some of those values do hold long term, but maybe don't increase at the same rate.
0: Well, and talking about popularity, if you had to mention provinces that you can see as retaining their value in houses, one of the interesting ones to me is that Nelson, for the last, 20, 30 years, has always been regarded because of its sunshine, its beaches, its wineries, its art, etc., as a particularly desirable place. Are there particular provinces in New Zealand that seem immune from this, that manage to bat away the outrages of excessive or decreasing house prices that just keep on holding their value?
2: Yeah, well, I mean, that Queenstown region is the one that jumps out first up. I think outside of that, you're looking at, you know, what supports the local economy and how are those industries placed for future. I think the large centres are still going to be pretty well placed. We're still going to want to live in large cities like the Auckland's, Wellington's, Christchurch's as well. I think, you know, places like Hamilton sustaining itself, but also with much greater access to Auckland. So I think those large centres, they're going to continue to be hubs where people want to live and play. And so that's going to, you know, sustain a level of house price growth. And that's why I think we're looking towards, you know, when does the economy improve? And that will absolutely be somewhere like Auckland first as well. And when do we see that job market really start to improve from its confidence perspective? People feel good in their jobs. They're willing to go look at the next job. They can maybe start to ask for wage increases as well. And we always look to those larger hubs first. The regions themselves, look, I mean, it's going to be different for each area. But again, we know that New Zealand is still going to be an agricultural hub. That's still our strength. So those areas that are close to that should still see some of that value holding. And then outside of that, look, tourism's always going to be popular here as well. So some of those areas are going to remain popular. But yeah, I think the key thing for us is watching for that services side of the economy to start to improve, to see those larger centres, you know, stop falling and maybe start to increase into 2027.
0: So you're optimistic for house prices next year, reversing in those, the two larger centres in particular, and coming back a bit, are you?
2: Yeah, I think so. I think we very much look at the economy and say, when are these economic forecasts actually going to come true? You know, everyone's been forecasting economic growth to occur, you know, next quarter, and then next quarter, it's the next quarter after that. But I think we are eventually going to get there. Next year, it is likely, as long as, you know, we'll go into how it's the election, of course. But, you know, then also depending on what happens globally.
0: Well, can I just ask that very quickly, Nick? Does the election outcome going to make any difference to house prices?
2: I wouldn't think dramatically. I think we know that our two, you know, left-leaning and right-leaning major parties have similar views on increasing housing, the amount of building that we're doing. Yes, there could be some tweaks around taxes, but, you know, from a capital gains tax perspective, you know, we've got capital gains taxes all around the world and it doesn't stop house price growth. So it might limit it initially as fewer people sell, worried about what tax they're going to pay. But any impact is likely to be relatively short-term before we settle into a long-term rhythm of, you know, maybe house price is growing at a similar rate to income growth, where as we earn more, we can borrow more, we're likely to go and pay more for our houses, but we're just sort of holding back for that economy to start to genuinely improve, and there's global factors that are affecting that, right? We still know that the Strait of Hormuz is not really open, and that's affecting global supply chains and the cost of everything. So, yeah, once that improves, it's likely to flow through to the housing market in our main centres.
0: Oh, well, that's slightly optimistic bent to end our conversation on. Thank you very much for that, Nick. Nice to talk to you. Much appreciated.
2: No problem. Cheers, mate.
0: All right. Nick Goodall, the head of research at Cotality. Yes, looking at apartments, Josh. Gosh, they're cheap. I won't say they're cheap as chips because they're not. But, gee, they're not expensive, are they? You ever thought of buying your own, just quietly? Or have you got your own and you're renting?
3: Oh, I'm renting at the moment. I have thought of buying an apartment. Yeah, I've been actually looking around to see what...
0: I'll tell you what, this is the time.
3: There's truckloads around Wellington at the moment.
0: You're seeing a lot on the market.
3: Well, there's two or three new ones going up at the moment, so...
0: Why don't people like living in apartments? Because I always thought that was meant to be Wellington's great attractiveness.
3: I love living in an apartment. It's great. No maintenance and blah, blah, blah.
0: Yeah, no gardening. You've got people above you and behind... I guess that's the issue, is it? Other people...
3: Supposedly. I mean, I hardly ever hear anyone above me or below me or anything. I suppose it depends on the building.
0: I suppose it does, actually. Mm. All right, thank you. It is 23 minutes to one.
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0: All right, some emails, I'm sure. Yes, there are. Glenn, Michael, we produce plenty of butter, but New Zealanders don't get cheap butter. Price has nothing to do with how many people are selling the goods. Price is based on what lazy shoppers are prepared to pay. Unless the government's going to price fix it all, it's all window dressing, says Glenn. I'm not entirely sure of that, Glenn. I do take your point, though, about butter. Could somebody explain that to me, please? I always buy the cheapest butter. All right, so I buy the cheapest butter there is. And if it's on special, I'll purchase it because I use butter in all my cooking. Use a lot of butter, like butter. I used to use margarine, but I now regard margarine as just chemical spawn. My kids love margarine. They say, Dad, why do you use butter? Because it tastes good. And they say, and you can't cook properly with margarine. Don't be ridiculous. Okay. So I buy butter. I would think the difference between a block of butter and the average, and I've got a fresh choice. They're just small supermarkets. I live in a town. I don't live in a city. But they've got a Fresh Choice and a New World. And they've got usually about five, I guess, different brands of butter. And I always purchase, and usually I've purchased the one that is the house brand of either New World or Fresh Choice. It's Woolworths, I think, or whatever it is for Fresh Choice, and I don't know what it is. Budget brand butter or whatever.
3: Pams or something like that.
0: Yeah, Pams, yeah, it'd be something like that. There's even something else. Anyhow, and I always leave the Anchor alone. Okay, so the Anchor's right up there. And it's always $2 more, sometimes $2.50 more for block. And I go, why would you spend? Anyhow, I don't. But can someone explain? So is butter like milk? Because I'm sure somebody can tell me. You know, milk, it's all the same roughly, and it doesn't matter if you pay for the cow and gate or whatever it might be, which is cheapest chips, or you go and buy the fancy anchor one with the sort of impregnated, I don't know, whatever it's got in it. I don't know. But is butter all the same? I'm just assuming it is. And then if I'm buying butter at $2.50 a block, cheaper than the rest of it, who's buying the other stuff? Can I just ask? Who's buying that stuff so that they put it out? Can somebody explain that to me? Please. Pete, welcome to the show. Good afternoon to you.
9: Afternoon, Michael. I try and just, if something's a little bit more expensive than pans, I'll try not to buy pans because I know it's the house brand and that's how they're kind of monopolising us. You know, they've got their house brand and other companies come in and they just sell it a little bit cheaper so everyone buys their products. And I just find that's a bit sneaky. You know, it's, I don't know.
0: So you're prepared to poke yourself in the eye with a sharp stick just so you can do that, hey?
9: Just in spite, yeah, like the moral of it all. Like, because I had this exact scenario in the weekend. I was buying butter and I saw the pans and I saw the Rolling Rock and I was like, bloody pans is 20 cents cheaper, but they're not going to get me. So I bought the Rolling Rock. I spent 20 cents more on the block of butter. Just because I'm like, I'm not giving you another cent.
0: Okay, but okay, that 20 cents I could understand. When it gets to $2.20, do you give up at that stage?
9: Oh, I give up. No, I totally give up. Yeah. But I know people who only buy, like, they only buy all the really expensive brands. And, you know, it's like jeans. I'll buy a pair of $20 jeans and someone will go and buy a pair of diesel ones for $300. So each to their own, I don't know. They want to, if they've got more money, fill your boots. Your GST receipts, we all get a bit of it. So whatever. Mm. I don't know. Mm. I'm not envious. But just talking about apartments, the Body Corp is what gets a lot of people.
0: We
9: have an apartment and, you know, we have our rates, which are you're around about $3,000 a year. And then the Body Corp is five. So five, six, seven, eight grand a year before we pay anything gone. So that's what, you know, before
0: what
9: you
0: body
9: pay
0: corporates
9: the mortgage.
0: Do what why am I paying them $5,000-$8,000?
9: So if you're an apartment which happens to be separated, sometimes, you know, it's like a little unit and they're separated, then you sometimes get away with it. But what you're forced by government law, from what I understand, to have collective insurance and then like a collective 30-year maintenance plan. So it never used to be 30 years. It was 10, I think, and then good old government decided it should be 30 because I wrote the 30-year maintenance plan for ours. And then there's all laws of, you know, everyone has, if they burn down or things like that. So we used to have fire alarms that were inspected in every unit. There's, I think, 30 in our complex. We had to get them inspected every year, but they've removed that or something. But, yeah, it's just so there's a collective kind of agreement if something goes wrong. So what's annoying is when you get, for our one, for example, we're not incredibly wealthy. Other people in the complex are very wealthy. And so when a price comes up for something that needs to be repaired, we're always, whoa, can't we get that cheaper? The other ones don't care. We're basically a cow to be milked. So that's where you have to be kind of careful when buying an apartment, is you have to be on the committee for the body corporate, so you have some input and it's not just all of a sudden you're getting huge bills.
0: The piece of legislation you're talking about is the Unit Titles Act, which came in 2010, and I see there was an amendment in 2022,
9: yes,
0: which strengthened body corporate governance and other matters as well, which set professional standards for managers and a whole series of things to make sure that you got more information and you can't be denied it and things like that. I guess
9: that's what makes it.
0: Can you carry on?
9: I'll give you a quick example. As we're looking at a major repair, something that's been ongoing for 20 years, and you know, as soon as any contracting company hears Bodycorp, they just think faceless people who can just pay lots of money. And over the course of, you know, the last 3 or 4 years, we've gone from what would have been a $700,000 bill, maybe a million, to $300,000. And we only did that because there was a couple of less well-heeled people on the body committee, on the Bodycorp committee, that fought and wouldn't give up, you know. And so these are things people need to be really careful with going into Bodycorps, is that you can be dragged into huge fees if you're not paying attention. But yeah, like it's just a cost. So if you do go and rent it out and you try and rent it out to people, you might have $10,000. I think I remember I was down in Queenstown, and those Ponamu ones, maybe on the side of the road into Queenstown, were like $15,000 to $20,000 body corps.
0: Wow.
9: So wow. Serious money.
0: Yeah, it certainly is.
9: So yeah, but just that's something to be aware of if you are looking at the body corp, and you really do have to be involved if you want to be in another committee. Michael, it could be down your alley.
0: Thank you very much, Pete. Yeah, just what I need. Thank you. Michael, as a former butter maker, all butters are the same cream, salt and water. The only difference is the price on the wrapping. You can freeze it, so buy it when it's in sale. Ah, yes, that's a good idea. Michael, you might find Pam's is

0: They probably, actually, they're the kind of people that would actually take a kids off her, even though they're adults, just quietly, and leave the Phillips alone.
1: Well, that's true.
0: Yeah.
1: Yeah.
0: No, carry on, mate.
1: That's a good point. What you're starting with this morning, accountability for public servants. I think servant is even a pretty optimistic word, quite vague, actually, because who do they serve except for themselves? When they keep doing stuff that they continue to ignore time and time and time again, that to me becomes an act of deliberate, calculated actions, which holds hands with criminality in my books. So, yeah, they definitely need to be held criminally accountable when they, they don't even make mistakes because they're deliberately doing what they're doing to suit themselves. And when they get it wrong, which they do so often, it's not funny, all they care about is covering their own asses and trying not to look quite so bad and then going into a report and then they'll have another report and then they'll have a report on top of a report. And meanwhile, all those reports cost millions and millions and millions and millions of dollars and at the end of the day,
0: nothing happens.
1: Nothing gets sorted.
0: Yeah.
1: And that kind of ties in with the Commerce Commission, which might as well just rename itself the Con Commission, because they're about as effective as a toothless guard dog.
0: Yeah.
1: And with the government referring the supermarket and food pricing issue to the Con Commission, that's going to get nowhere. That, to me, is just a completely empty announcement. And if they're going to have a bit of a go at these supermarkets, they need to do the whole bloody lot, and not just the pack and saves, I think. But going on to the India so-called free trade deal, to give an analogy, that to me is like you go to the supermarket, you go and grab, say, your $400 worth of groceries that might last you for the week if you're lucky, and then you go to the checkout, and then instead of you paying for those groceries, it's like the person at the checkout hands you $800 cash for you to take those goods away. And that to me is like, okay, we want to be able to send our goods to India. Wonderful, we'll get money. But then we're going to give them $32 billion? Like, what are we getting out of it?
0: We're going to invest the money there.
1: Right, I'm probably looking at it a bit simplistically, but
0: that's just what
1: it looks like to me.
0: It's not that we're giving it to them. We're just going to make sure that we spend $32 billion worth of Kiwi money in India.
1: I would have thought that'd be better off here than making our food cheaper here.
0: Wouldn't that have something to do with it? You could do an awful lot with $32 billion worth of investment in New Zealand, couldn't you?
1: Gee, I would have thought so, and I would have thought, shit, $32 billion over that number of years, that'd go quite well to bringing our cost of food down. You know, another thing I've sort of become aware of is that the butter, for example, that we send to the UK, they're paying the equivalent of a couple of bucks a pound, yet we're paying, in some cases, up to 10 bucks a pound of butter. So we send the stuff overseas, halfway around the world, and big ships that use lots and lots of fuel, it's not cheap shipping stuff, yet we pay, it's like we're paying them to consume our stuff that we produce over here. To me, it doesn't stack up, to put it quite politely. And, you know, you've probably got a much better understanding of all that sort of thing than me.
0: No, I take your point. So you're asking the question that all New Zealanders ask when they go to Britain or Europe, and they go and see something in a supermarket, whether it's a bottle of wine or butter or a leg of lamb, and they go, you do the quick calculation to do with New Zealand dollar VAV, whatever the dollar or mark or euro that is, and you go, wait on, this is cheaper than I can buy it at home. And you're struggling to work out how it got shipped there, put into an overseas supermarket, and it's cheaper than you're purchasing it at your local supermarket.
1: Yeah.
0: Is that right?
1: That's right. And that's what, And that's why I struggle with these free trade agreements. We pay hand over fist for stuff that we produce here, yet to the countries that we supply to, it's like we're paying them to consume our goods, but we have to pay global market rates over here. That to me is just completely bloody, it's crook as hell.
0: Oh, listen, I don't I don't disagree with you, Tom. I think that is the that is

0: Is the excuse that has been used for a long time as to why we're paying excessive prices for primary produce in this country, and I don't know that it stacks up. It is 4 minutes to one.
1: Don't settle for a fake snarler when you can have Beard Brothers' premium range of all-natural sausages. 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
8: Michael Laws on the platform.
0: Very quickly, yes, mayonnaise and peanut butter, says Jesse. That's just what I want to eat for breakfast. And Brenda says, having said I'll sick Aranga Tamariki onto her, I wonder if they could find me. Oh, very clever, Brenda. I'll make sure they track you down, girl. That's just a crime against humanity. And Jerry Brownlee says Curly was supposed to get that ombudsman guy in his office yesterday of his rant on the Mariah, John Allen. Yes, that's right. Do you know the outcome? No, I don't. But I have to say, John Allen must have been on some medication because he's not usually that animated. If you've actually seen John Allen in the flesh, you're pretty convinced that you're seeing somebody in the early stages. Well, I don't know if dementia, but certainly the rest home's the next place. But his animation was, I'm sure, chemically induced. He doesn't normally act like that. All right. It has been a pleasure being in your company today. Thank you to Hugh and to Josh, who's going to go and get his teeth cleaned. Oh, it's tomorrow, isn't it? I'm about to have snow on its way, so I'll go out there and enjoy it and frolic. See you tomorrow. Bye-bye.
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0: When we're talking about madness, meanwhile, the Green MPs caucus, I have to say, over the weekend decided that, well, their priority isn't sewerage. It's not the cost of living. It's not local government reform. It's not resource management. It's not even climate change, for God's sake. They want to make sure, and their priority, over a long weekend, you've got the whole weekend to say whatever you like, there's a shortage, there's a sort of a desert of news. That's when you plunge into it. The Green Party, who want to run the government, with the government in what, 6, 7, 8 months' time, what's their priority? We're going to give human rights to whales. Yep, that's their stunning announcement over the weekend. The personhood of Tahora, somebody by the name we've never heard of before, by the name of Tiano Tuiono, or Tuiono, wants, and with the backing of the Green Caucus, to give legal personhood through something called the Tahora Oranga Bill that he'll be introducing. And this is fascinating. If you go to the Green website now and try and find that bill, try and find it. It's so stupid, but try and find it. But Radio New Zealand, recognising that they had stupidity in their midst, decided to sanitise their particular insanity from the Green Party. Radio New Zealand ran tackle over the weekend. Radio New Zealand News ran tackle over the weekend for the Green Party. The Tahora Oranga Bill, which is apparently meant to give human rights to whales, actually says that it's going to do 5 things. But Radio New Zealand decided, we can't report that. It's just too crazy. No. The Greens need to be protected from themselves. We'll just say it's about freedom. We're going to give whales freedom, or the Greens are going to give whales freedom of movement, a healthy environment, and the ability to thrive. We'll just say that, right? It's not true, though, is it, Radio New Zealand News? No. There are 5 things the Greens are going to give whales, not 3. And you've just sanitised it because it's just so crazy that even the Radio New Zealand News staff, probably all of left liberal and green sensibilities, more green I would suggest, don't want to report on it because they don't want us to know how crazy it really is. Look, here it goes.

0: I love this one. And this is the Radio New Zealand crazy that they wouldn't report. The Greens are going to give Wales a protection of social and cultural structures. Yep, I kid you not. The social and cultural structures of Wales are going to be protected if the Greens get their way by New Zealand law. The protection of social and cultural structures of Wales. A healthy environment, Radio New Zealand report that one. And then the fifth one, the right, which Radio New Zealand didn't report again, to restore and regenerate. What the hell does that mean? We're going to give them some sort of sex club, apparently, where Wales can go and mate, presumably in privacy, but they'll be given that right to regenerate themselves like we're stopping them now. Tons of people going out there with cameras going, go for it, guys. No, I don't see that either, do you? No, we must stop those males waiting. Mating. No. So that is Radio New Zealand running tackle for the Green Party's craziness over the weekend and something called the Tohora Oronga Bill, which just goes to prove that if you think Christopher Luxon gets his priorities wrong on occasions, and he does, and he did over the weekend, can I just ask, the Tohora Oronga Bill, where does that fit in the scheme of things?
1: From the mists of pre-colonial time to the present day, the spirit of our mahi remains the same. Open, tolerant and free. No taxpayer handouts, no woke cultural cringe, no diversity quotas, and no political bias. A taonga for free media in Aotearoa, New Zealand. Become a member of Te Tua Papa Plus for enhanced content and features. Join the resistance. Te Tua Papa, the platform.
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3: In this update, Trade Minister Todd McClay says the benefits of our free trade agreement with India will be significant and immediate. Despite strong opposition from New Zealand First, it's passed its third and final vote in Parliament, 93 votes to 29. It'll take effect once ratification procedures are completed in both countries, and McClay says it can't come soon enough.
4: New Zealand apple exporters will be able to export 32,500 tonnes next season, increasing to 35,000 tonnes if we can get the agreement ratified this year.
3: National's supermarket policy is striking a chord with Winston Peters, who says they've copied his. The New Zealand First leader played the great pretender to reporters when asked for his response to the party campaigning on breaking up foodstuffs.
5: There's been so much imitation of policy going on. I'm going to play you this song.
3: National would separate Pack and Save from New World and Four Square, subject to the Commerce Commission's analysis of whether it stacks up. Peters calls them copy gnats. Chris Luxon says it's important to take the issue seriously.
6: I just think it's great that there's political consensus around wanting to do something in the supermarket sector.
3: The PSA is urging the next government to settle pay equity claims for care and support workers within its first 100 days. The union has launched a report highlighting the impacts of the amended Equal Pay Act last year. It wants those changes repealed and the unsettled claims made an immediate post-election priority. National Secretary Fleur Fitzsimons says it's achievable with much work already done.
7: Now we need to see the finances put in place and the political will to deliver pay equity for care and support workers urgently. They've waited too long.
3: There are fears developers might be put off by changes to the fast-track system. Amendments going through Parliament would see developers forced to pay councils more for the impact of their developments on infrastructure. Independent urban planner and strategic development expert Bruce Weir says we don't want to be putting developers off. He says the fast-track processes aren't a piece of cake.
8: These fast-track processes take years

0: when it left the property and was restrained during the journey. The cause of the bull's death is still being established by authorities. Hoo-Ha is an animal welfare charity. It stands for Helping You Help Animals. Its founder, Carolyn Press McKenzie, says the bull's devastated owner contacted her organisation for advice, and she joins us now. Carolyn, good afternoon.
1: Hi, Leah. Nice to meet you.
0: And lovely to meet you as well. I wish it was on better circumstances, but here
1: we are.
0: It's
1: a sad one.
0: And, yeah. It's sad. It makes me mad. Anyway, there was so much about this case that disturbed me. But can we start with was it Louise that contacted you? She was the one caring for the bull, and she contacted you, right? What did she tell you when you first met with them?
1: It was a family member, and they'd just been confronted with the bull dead on a pallet with the C word spray painted on both sides of its body at their letterbox. And they just didn't know. They talked to the police, and the police agreed that it was quite a sort of an aggressive move, but that really the dead bull was more of a civil, a bit of a civil situation. So it was sort of the neighbours and them fighting amongst themselves, need to go off and just sort themselves out. But I guess the issue was that the Rung MPI as well, who I don't think truly understood what had happened. So I also called MPI and had a chat with them, and we all agreed that the issue is, did the animal have a humane death? So I think that the family had looked for bullet holes, they'd looked for if it had had its throat cut, any of the things that you would do if you were humanely killing an animal, and nothing seemed apparent. So the concern is, how did the animal die, and was it a humane way to die? And that's, I think, what engaged MPI, and they were really grateful. They've jumped in and got busy, so that's good.
0: So as you've just, and there's still no confirmed cause of death, as you see, MPI is looking.
1: Yeah.
0: I mean, but Carolyn, stripping an animal to a pallet and transporting it like that is unacceptable in anyone, surely.
1: Yeah, well, it goes back to, animals deserve dignity and a quality of life, and they also deserve a quality of death as well. So, in farming, animals do die, but, the pride and the respect is around how the animal is treated. So I know I'm an animal welfare organisation, and that we advocate for the animals, but this situation made us so seriously concerned for the man or the husband and wife who actually did this act, because they were clearly not in a good frame of mind. And it just, I don't know, it just makes you worry about what the other layers are that are going on in their life to actually bring them to a point where they would do something quite so horrific. Yeah. And it takes a lot of force as well. It wasn't just a oopsie-dopsie, I kicked it in the shins. They've gone to a lot of trouble to do what they've done.
0: I mean, how does it, you've even talked about this guy, Dylan Murphy, as being so angry that he may have been out of control, which in itself is a concern as well.
1: Yeah, I mean, I wasn't there. But I think anyone, whether you're a farmer, whether you're an activist, whether you have a pet poodle, or whether you're amazing with cows, anyone can see that this is just not the way you would treat any animal. And I mean, I live in the country. We all know that animals do, they do jump fences. They do roam as part of living in the country. There's these inconveniences happening all the time, but you build relationships in your community, and there are other ways to deal with things. But I feel there must have been a lot of rage involved, and that is very, very disturbing.
0: I mean, the fact that he spray painted the C word on the cow, where he then later has said that was, he wasn't calling the cow that, it was he wanted it to walk around the paddock of the owners and call them that, but that shows how angry he was with them or with life or with something. And I wonder too if that tells us the attitude towards the animal or animals in general.
1: The animal, I think, is disregarded in this point. If his anger is with family, then that's not a healthy place to be either. And then, they always say that, hurting animals is a gateway to, hurting humans. So I think that from my perspective, there needs to be clarity around what's happened. MPI are working on that. But just there needs to be some support network around both families And

0: there needs to be a very wide message that if you're not coping, if you're spiraling, if things are getting too much, if you're not being heard, there's got to be somewhere you can go to get that help before you tip like that.
1: How, I mean, you've said, you know, MPI is now investigating. Have you dealt with them before, yeah. Carolyn? Do you have confidence they'll do a thorough job?
0: Yeah, I hope they will. We work with them a lot, whether it's the emergency deployments, but also we've gone into situations where animals have been in a terrible state, and the options have been euthanasia or call hoo ha. So we've been called into like herds of horses, herds of cows. We'll rehabilitate them and rehome them. And I think through that work, we've got a great respect for each other. But with them, they have to work within the law. And so, and I think that's where the humane death is the key issue. Was the cow or the bull killed humanely?
1: And in your experience with what you do, what's your general feeling about our laws when it comes to things like animal cruelty? Do you think we, I sometimes feel like, I mean, you know, when the SPCA takes, you know, someone to court for animal farming or hoarding, and you see some really horrific stories, and they cut to me, they get off lightly. What's your thoughts on our laws?
0: Yeah, I agree. I mean, a lot of it is wrapped up in mental health issues, so it can be really tricky. But I still think we need to go through the process so that it's a clear message that these things can't happen.
1: Yeah.
0: With hoarding and indiscriminate breeding and awful situations, we see a lot of normalised neglect where people, they have situations that aren't okay, but it's what they've known, what they've seen every day, and they don't know any different. So I'd love to see more intervention. I'd love to see more follow through. But I do think that a lot of people blame the agencies for not working hard enough, but it's actually the community members who are doing these acts. So it's very good to, you know, it's easy to blame SPCA, to blame MPI, but I mean, if we as a country do better, that's going to be the solution, I think.
1: Well, that's a good, I'm glad you said that, because do you think this is an isolated case? You've probably seen so many. Or do you think there is a wider problem out there with the way some people view or treat, let's go back to the story, say cattle or farm animals?
0: Yeah, it's definitely, I find when animals are being bred to make money, that's when we see it so often go wrong. We just seem to find, I mean, not always, there are some amazing people doing amazing work out there, but I mean, if you go across to the puppy milling that we see around the country, or you know, there was a fad of breeding miniature ponies, and now we're constantly rescuing herds of handled, inbred, absolutely disaster cases of miniature ponies or miniature horses, because they're not, you know, trendy anymore, or someone's spiraled and just bred too many. We've got retired farmers who haven't stopped to separate their dogs, and they're breeding out of control. It's just a numbers game. I mean, in this case, it was one bull and one man losing his temper. But as far as the constant animal normalised neglect we see, it's generally people trying to make money from breeding as much as they can, and they do it. They don't have the expertise, the facilities, or the, I don't know, integrity to do it right.
1: Yeah.
0: It's really bad out there at the moment.
1: Really? Interesting though, you said, you know, this is one, you know, this is one man, one bull. But we've had this in the last couple of months. If we even step back from this one, we had that prized breeding bull that was shot and partially butchered up north. And then the shocking Channel Islands footage of the bull being chased on a motorbike, a four-wheeler thing, and then purposely run over. So do you think there's a wider problem with the way some people view these animals?
0: I think sometimes, and in fact, I remember I had a neighbour years ago, and he was horrendous to his stock, just awful. And they had been raised, they were there for him and for profit, and they didn't, but you know, it was only 2015 that we legally acknowledged that animals were sentient. So it was so backwards. Can you imagine, like, anyone who has a has a pet they adore, whether it's a cat, a dog, a horse or a cow, you know how intelligent they are. They can problem solve. They have relationships. So there are people who have been raised who just don't have that empathy and compassion. And whether it's just they're wired the wrong way, whether they're just bad eggs or whether it's because of this normalized neglect society that we're, you know, dogs on chains, people see them every day and walk past them. That's a social animal that should be inside part of the family. As a country, there's a whole lot of work we definitely need to do. What's interesting too is I popped the post up about the Z-word bull, and we've got, I think it's 8.6 million views, whereas I also popped up posts, I know, crazy, I popped up posts about, you know, animals that need a home or desexing drives or just things that we could do as a country to actually help an animal. And not a lot of people, to me, kind of sad that we all want to talk about the ugly stuff, but maybe as a country, again, we could be working on problem solving and stopping these things from happening in the first place.
1: Yeah, good points. Very good points. Carolyn, thank you so much for your time today. I think we're just starting to get a little bit of trouble with our video link, so we'll wind it up, but we were nearly there anyway. Keep up the good work, and I really appreciate your time. That is Carolyn Priest-McKenzie, who is the founder of Hoo-Ha. She's got some really, really good points there. So Dylan Murphy, this is the guy up north, says the bull had repeatedly entered his Tapuhi Road property. So when he found it early last month on his land, as we've been saying, he caught it. Apparently it was a very quiet young bull. It was kind of hand-reared. So it was an animal you could walk up to. So he caught it, painted the C words on both sides of it, put it on a pallet. God knows how he got it on there, because how did he get it to lie down? I mean, that alone wouldn't have been without pain, I'm sure. Then he strapped it down, and then he had one of those big tractors with the fork things on the front, and he picked it up and he trotted off it, and it was on this pallet lying down, wasn't even big enough for its whole body, so its head was off. It was on its side and its head. I mean, I don't know. Apparently MPI has taken its head to investigate, so its head's been gone. I mean, it's been hit on the ground, right? Because it couldn't lift its neck. Anyway, yeah, disgusting. Then it's transported some 2 kilometres up the road to be dumped at the owner's letterbox. Now, the woman that was looking after it, her and her husband, are the Roozers. Her name is Leanne. When she saw it, she knew it was dead. And she said, by the way, its head was hanging down. And when she confronted Dylan Murphy, he said, it's not. She said, it is. It's dead. He goes, it's not. No, it's not. Leanne claimed Murphy then told her it wasn't dead when I put it on the crate, but it was restrained during the journey. So it must have been tied up even tighter. Because, of course, I don't think it would have lain there quietly. Murphy then said he thought the animal may have died from bloat after it gorged itself on good pasture on my land. Murphy acknowledged painting the word C word on the side of the animal. It was supposed to run around on their farm with the word on it when I was pissed off, he said. It was never supposed to end this way. It ended this way. And so, yeah, it looks effing terrible. It does look effing terrible, Dylan Murphy. And looks like you're a madman. It looks to me more than just terrible. I'm not sure if you should even have any animals, if indeed you do have any. Murphy has defended himself by saying the incident followed long-standing problems with animals entering his land. Sure, that can be annoying. He said the bull had been among 3 groups of his cattle during the preceding 3 days, and he and his wife had spent 13 hours returning it. I returned it twice on Sunday and once on Monday, and we warned them that they were on the riverbank the week prior. Now, the Roozers disputed Murphy's account of how frequently that their stock had entered his property. Roger Roos said that animals had crossed to the other side of the river only 2 or 3 times, and this prompted them to hire fencing contractors to install a 2-wire electric boundary fence that allows floodwater to pass through it. Ooh, water and electric fence, oh, that'll go well. The area where the animal crossed was susceptible to flooding, making permanent boundary fences impractical on both properties. The nearly year-old bull did not belong to them but was being grazed on their property for another farmer. Roger estimated it weighed about 270 kgs. Murphy estimates it weighed between 150 and 200 kgs. I don't know why that's important, but it's there. Murphy said he was willing to pay for the animal, although we later learned it did not belong to the Roosers. And the Roosers dispute that claim, saying he never offered to pay. The two families have not spoken since the incident. I mean, this is a real case of, you know, hating neighbours. I get that. You don't have to love your neighbours, but you also don't have to kill their animals. Police said an investigation was underway, although Carolyn said that the police kind of said it was a civil problem, so I think they've stepped away from it. But MPI says they are investigating, adding, our role is to identify possible animal welfare breaches under the Animal Welfare Act 1999 and to hold those responsible to account. Leanne says all it needed was one phone call. We would have gone straight over and collected our bull. One phone call, one message, that's all was needed. Do we have a problem in this country with the way we treat our farm stock? Well, cattle, in this story it is cattle. This latest incident, as I mentioned earlier, in the past months we've had a series of disturbing incidents. Now, the prize bull, as I mentioned to Carolyn, that was deliberately shot, also up north. Different breed up there. Northland farming family was angry that one of their and devastated that one of their prized breeding bulls was deliberately shot, bled, and partly butchered on their property at Nataki. It was worth around $10,000 to $13,000 to replace this bull, and the family discovered it missing from one of their cattle mobs and later found it dead and partly chopped up. I mean, shot in the neck, had its throat cut, and was bled out. But much of the meat was left behind, so it was a stupid job. They realised it was way too big. And they couldn't even, you know, cut a leg off and carry a leg away. So they just killed this bull for nothing, really. Took nothing. Just too big a job with you know, whatever munt bags did this. The forestry gate gave them access to the property, suggesting whoever did it deliberately entered. The family says this wasn't the first time they'd been targeted. A few years ago, a group of cows were slaughtered and security cameras had subsequently installed were stolen. Damn. And then just days later, we talked about this as well, another disturbing cattle incident, and this time on the Chatham Islands, where that video was posted. I don't know if you guys saw it before. It was subsequently deleted, where there were two guys on quads chasing a wild bull, and one person basically nudged it over and then drove over it. And then we don't actually know what happened to the bull. I gather it was killed. They said it was to provide food for the dogs. MPI also launched an investigation saying the behaviour shown in the video fell well short of acceptable animal welfare standards. MPI also pointed out that the Animal Welfare Act applies to animals in the wild and not just, you know, pets, and it is an offence to willfully or recklessly ill-treat animals. So I'll ask again, do we have a problem in this country with the way that we treat animals? I initially thought cattle because there's a lot of, sadly, cattle stories. And I can't say if other farm stock are mistreated, but there are stories that come out, you know, kind of on a semi-regular basis that show that it's not just cattle. but there are people out there that do not have empathy for or believe that these are sentient creatures. I just keep thinking, who straps a bull to a crate like that? And then just drives 2 kilometres down the road with it. It would have been obviously in distress. As I said, if you've looked up the story, I mean, they've gone and blurred all the bad bits, but you can tell it's way too small, and the half, you know, its neck and head are hanging over the side. Is cruelty something dismissed because the animal is considered livestock rather than a pet. I mean, people are cruel to pets. So, you know, we as Carolyn from Hoo Ha was saying, she sees horrendous cases. You know what I liked about her? She said a lot of these cases, people have got mental health issues. She is a nicer person than me because I don't care. I'm just saying, going to say, I don't care. You know, we can get away from being mistreated. A lot of people don't, sadly, but animals can't. Animal can't get away from a dickhead that's beating them or starving them. People can. So, yes, they probably are sick people that do that. They'd have to be. Why would you not? If something wasn't wrong, you wouldn't treat an animal this way. So Dylan Murphy, I don't know the guy. He thinks it's, you know, he didn't think it should go that far. He didn't mean to kill it, he says. He was frustrated. It was gorging on his fabulous grass. So he decided to mistreat it like that and kill it.

0: animal down and put it on its tractor and travelled 2 km down the road with it like that. After he spray painted it, he just treated it like shit, basically. So I won't have any, I'm not defending. He's got, to me, he's got absolutely zilch defence at all, to me. There's no, nothing. Yes, it went onto his land. Yes, it ate some grass. But I don't think he's got any, there is nothing that you could defend this man on, in my opinion. Hello, Brenda.
1: Hello, sweetheart. How are you?
0: Yeah, good. Angry,
1: that's
0: but good.
1: Me too. If I was Prime Minister, oh, you know what I would do? String them up. Yep, yes, I would. A whole lot of you. And I wouldn't be doing just an animal check on if I'd be doing a welfare check on any woman and children on their property too, because if you're prone to that, who knows where you prone, what else you're prone to doing.
0: Yeah.
1: So, no, it makes me livid.
0: I think Gail has, because I said that too, and then Gail said she doesn't like farm animals being referred to as stock. I mean, look, they are stock, so I don't have an issue so much with, but my question is, I think it's dismissed in this country by some.
1: Me too.
0: Because the animal is considered livestock. It's not a pet. It's a money-making animal. So it gets a different treatment. Yes, and there are some great farmers out there. But
1: there are farmers who refer to their animals as stock and they do a great job of farming. So, once again, it's not the word stock, it's the mindset of the individual responsible. So, bear with while I just tell you a little story regarding sort of, similar but different. But we had 2 golden retrievers, right? Both were licensed with the council with their dog tags on them. A boy and a girl. One, the girl was named Tula, which is Zulu for quiet, and the boy was called Shaka. So one particular day, the two of them decided to bugger off from our property and make it, hightail it into, so there's nothing around us but farmland and bush blocks, a Queen's Belt forestry. So that's kind of where we are. And they managed to get themselves, as the crow flies, over a big range of hills, about 5 km from us.
0: Oh.
1: And the only reason why we knew where they were was because the effing scrote who found him phoned my husband and said, I don't know how he got his number, I think probably through the dog collar tag, and said, I've shot your dog and I'm taking pot shots at the other one. You better come and get it. Now, Leah, there were no stock on his property. Nothing, right? And you know what's worse? He put sights on to shoot Shaka. He put sights on his rifle. That's how far away the dog was. And he shot him. Anyway, so may the fees of 1,000 camels confess his pubic parts. But anyway, so my husband went over to retrieve the Shaka's body and Tula had gapped it by the stage. And he tried to follow her tracks, he tried to find her. And, you know, it's kind of a long drive back because it's along the roads and probably took him about an hour to get home. And when he came home, as he was driving up the driveway, something caught his eye in the rearview mirror and it was Tula limping her way back up the driveway.
0: Oh,
1: she had found her way home. And anyway, so that was that. There were no stock involved. He was just an angry, hateful bastard.
0: Yeah.
1: That's right.

0: SPCA to take someone to court. Of all the cases that they do, they can only take, they end up only taking a couple every year, you know, and it costs money. And then the person gets slapped on the hand with a wet bus ticket.
1: Absolutely, to return.
0: And it must be so frustrating for them.
1: I find what is frustrating is just thinking that everything, you know, that certain practices are cruel, immediately gets you labelled like a crazy green vegetarian, tree hugger. No. Listen, I eat meat just like everybody else.
0: Yep.
1: But there's a certain level of morality. Surely, have you not got any conscience in you, you know?
0: I'm quite pleased, and I was expecting that when I was speaking to Carolyn from Hooha, normally when I talk to people like her, I'll get a two or three texts and saying, "Oh, what a greenie lefty hugging, tell her to pee off." And I haven't had any, which I'm very pleased with.
1: Long may that last. Wait till I'm finished my phone call.
0: No, but I hear what you're saying, because when you do defend and you do say stuff like that, and you talk about farm dogs and anything, people will go, oh, for goodness sake, you know, your bloody nanny. We've always been fine. They love it. Your dogs are in the city. They don't even get to run, and ours get out on the farm. And so, you know, it's not, like you said, that you don't have to strap a bull down and kill it that way. There are other little things that people are doing and to animals that are cruel.
1: There's euthanasia and then there's cruelty. You know, there's no grey area. No grey area whatsoever.
0: Yeah. I hope that MPI, now that they've got this guy's name, they know exactly what's happened. Well, they will know what's happened once they test this bull's head. I hope he doesn't get away with just saying, "Oh well, you know, an accident. I didn't mean it to happen." And oh well, let's bygones be bygones.
1: And great job for you, Leah, to bring out these conversations and topics that we can discuss things like adults. We can discuss it with us. I mean, I know I've attacked the guy with fleas on a camel and infest those pubic parts. He did kill my dog.
0: Sorry, Brenda, just on that before I let you go. So there was no, because the dogs were on his property, is that there was nothing you could do? Like, you couldn't go to the place?
1: No, nothing.
0: That's the law.
1: You know, and I get what a farm, I mean, we've got farmers all around us, and there's a very big difference between a lost pig dog running around to a lost golden retriever with a big red tag hanging from its neck. Michael was giving me grief before because I said I don't use butter, I use mayonnaise. But we don't eat sugary things. Obviously, it's not mayonnaise with jam or syrup.
0: Is that why someone's saying mayonnaise sandwiches, Brenda?
1: That'd be me, but we don't have sugar in our household. So it's everything. Who would do that, people? I'm weird, but not that weird.
0: So you don't use butter at all. You'll use mayonnaise instead.
1: Yes. All the sandwiches are just a little sprinkle of, you know, a squirt of mayonnaise, and then it's ham, lettuce, tomato. It's all savoury stuff. Lettuce, tomato, cheese, whatever.
0: This is why I think we were separated at birth. I just made myself a chicken and cheese sandwich and salad before I came on here.
1: Yes.
0: And on my bits of bread, I put a squirt of mayonnaise. I don't use butter either. I use mayonnaise.
1: Oh, my God, girl. See?
0: That's a given. Butter, no.
1: Oh, my God. And then not because I don't like butter. I could eat a block of butter by myself.
0: I just can't be bothered, buying it. Too expensive. And then, it's a pain. I'd rather use mayo.
1: It is.
0: Oh.
1: There you go. That's what I was saying.
0: I got you back,
1: anyway, boo.
0: Thank
1: you, Mr. Lord.
0: Bye-bye, darling. Bye-bye. All right, we're going to have to grab our break, and then I've got some texts to get to. What's wrong with mayonnaise? I always use mayonnaise. Not a lot. I know mayonnaise is not good for you. But look, the question was, I want to talk more about this. Why do we, and not all, but why do we have an issue in this country with how we treat our animals? Why? Is it because the law just has never really had teeth, and we just, you know, those bad actors that are cruel just get away with it? Is it because we have a lot of animals? We've got a lot of farm animals, a lot of stuff we may not see that happens. Where's the empathy? I

0: I seriously just can't get it into my head how someone can be cruel, purposely cruel to an animal, like what B was, that horrible story about that guy stringing up that dog and dropping it and stringing up that dog. That there is not a fiber in my body that goes, oh, I can kind of see how that would happen. I don't get it. That's a sick, possibly dangerous person who is, you know, if they do that to animals, what do they do to people? Why he didn't do that to himself? No, hey, no, we're not going down that road. 0800 debate, back shortly.
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8: Leah Panapa on the platform.
0: Well, we have been discussing a case up north where the MPI is investigating. This happened early last month. Neighbouring farms, cattle's been going out of one into another. Supposedly, well, it has been. And a young bull heard straight into the neighbour's, a guy called Dylan Murphy, decided enough was enough, so he strapped it to a pallet, spray painted the C word on both sides, and as Kelly and I were just talking in the break, because she was looking at the pictures again, even though they've blurred them. And what were you saying, Kelly? It looks like he put a bullseye.
9: Yeah, he's like... Yeah, he's spray painted in the same spray paint as the C word. He's put a big dot in the middle of the cow's forehead, as in like, you know, like a target, bullseye. Bullseye type thing, quite literally. Mm. Yeah, and just looking at, I mean, you had a good point of how did he actually hold this bull down to restrain it to get and to strap it onto a pallet, And then also just looking at how the size of the pallet and how the count's placed on it, it just looks like it. Obviously, there's no support on its head. It's probably had its neck broken or something.
0: Yeah, because there's no bullet, there's no knife. Yeah, there was no other physical harm. There was no throat cut or anything. So, yeah, it's gone 2Ks up a bouncy farm, you know, backwater track.
9: Yep.
0: And just snapped its neck, probably.
9: Disgusting. There's so many words we both want to say, right? But there's a special place in hell for people like him. Ridiculous.
0: And to say, you know, and someone said, you know, well, I can understand the frustration when... And you know, when a cattle stray into another farm, well, yeah, I could imagine it's a pain in the backside. But
9: kill them though?
0: Well, it doesn't warrant this sadistic type of behaviour.
9: Yeah, the owners, the farmers, not the poor bloody cow.
0: The animals will just go where animals are going to go. You know, they're not. Mm. They don't know. But I just, my guest Carolyn Press McKenzie said, she was kinder than I am, because she said, you know, she said he obviously had snapped, or she thought he had snapped, and that he probably needed, you know, some help. And she goes to some terrible cases of animal cruelty and said a lot of them are mental health issues. And I don't know, I was saying to you, Kelly, that she's nicer than me, because that to me still isn't an excuse. I don't have anything in my body that goes, oh, well, yeah, I get why you did that.
9: No, I'm absolutely with you, but I can also see why someone like Carolyn will have to, you know, be on that side, because she does see so much and has done for as long as they've been going, several years now. And you can't just, you know, you'd carry that attitude to the next one and just immediately... You know, it would get worse and worse and worse. You'd get such resentment towards people.
0: It would eat you up.
9: Yes.
0: You couldn't end up doing your job.
9: And that's the thing. Your emotions would take hold and you'd you know, make the person guilty before you even know what the heck.
0: Yeah.
9: But, I would love to work at a place like Hoo-Ha, but I couldn't handle it, because I like animals much more than people, and people are horrible to animals. Some are. And I would see red, much like you, and probably get myself into trouble.
0: I wonder where the lack of empathy stems from. Why do some people, take away the fact, not everyone can have a mental health issue that does this. Like, why is it my father came from a farming stock, and my mother always used to say that his side of the family, his father, my grandfather, on my dad's side, she said she'd never met someone that was so cruel to animals. And he was a farmer. He did some terrible things that she used to witness. And he kicked our dog once. My dad had to go at him for that. I remember that as a child. He tied up my dog and kicked it so hard it came off the ground, and my father went, his father, over that. He did some terrible things. He used to break their spirits, but if a horse bit him or bucked him off, he would put those big, gallon, you fill oil and stuff up, tin things, big ones, one on each side of the horse, and literally just tie it around the back of his truck and make it run for miles till it almost fell over. I shouldn't even tell these stories. It's just heartbreaking. But he's roasting downstairs, so anyway. Hello, Kate.
10: Oh, good afternoon. Oh, my gosh, that's just horrendous.
0: I know. Sorry with this. Sorry it comes on air. Nice light stories today. But you know what, Kate? But you know what? We've got to talk about it. Because...
10: Yeah, no.
0: You know, you got to talk about the people that do this kind of stuff, because otherwise we do just turn a blind eye and it just continues.
10: That's right. And I do think I'm just horrified that story that you read out about what that guy did to the bull. So the bull got in his paddock. So what?
0: Yeah.
10: You know, so what? I mean, mum and dad have got 10 acres and they've had the neighbour's bull jumped over the fence. And just the way some people are with animals. I mean, even in Parliament yesterday, they had those horses down there. And I clicked on the link to see the pictures.
0: Yeah.
10: No, but they, you know, there was pictures of them just sawing at their mouths, you know, their heads. You know, a horse doesn't carry its head you know, up in the air where its nose is above everything else. That is, yeah. You'd never see a horse in a natural environment. It's just,
0: They rode them from Hawke's Bay.
10: Cantering. Yeah, I mean, did they have shoes on? Because, I mean, one of them was cantering. Even when we had shoes on our horses back in the day, the last horse I had was barefoot, but I didn't take him on the road or anything. But even when we had shoes on, we had a rule, you never canter your horse on the road.
0: And you'd even
10: sort of balk at trotting, you know, because it's just not good. It's just not good for them. But
0: no,
10: I think people who do these things to animals, and some farmers are absolutely awful and they shouldn't be farmers, but there's a lot that are very good. And I think, you know, we know that... I used to be a vegetarian because, you know, I love animals and everything, but I've realised that I can't be vegetarian. I need meat, and so I accept that. But I think we can honour an animal knowing that it is going to eventually end up in the works. But we can still treat every single day of its life, you know, and be grateful and thank it for what it's giving us, you know, which is food. I know, and like some of those horses down in Parliament, I saw one picture, it had two women sitting on it and a big Western saddle. Well, I don't know if you've ever tried to lift a Western saddle, but they weigh a blinking...
0: The Western saddle
10: would probably weigh about as much as I do.
0: So the Western saddle and two big Maori backsides on it. Poor thing.
10: One of them looked like they were sitting behind the saddle, you know, on that little tender rump sort of area. I just thought...
0: The last
10: that I had was a bit of a brat, but, you know, he had had someone whacking him round the head prior to me having anything to do with him, and it took me so long to get him to trust me to put the bridle on by myself because someone had whacked him round the head. And, I mean, I will do anything for animal welfare. I mean, I've just been outside my little mama bird's been, she's just a metre away from me and she's making you know, like almost
0: don't do that, Kelly will record you and bribe you with it later. She likes us pretending to be birds.
10: Yeah, and I'm very sorry. Thank you. I was sorry to hear about Brenda's story too. As if a golden retriever's ever going to harm a blinking, you know, they're the most softy big teddy bear dogs I think I've ever met.
0: I know. That's heartbreaking.
10: That guy, what an awful.
0: I can see farmers will think a dog, they don't care about the breed. A dog is a dog to them, right? So it'll be like any dog's got teeth. So, but she said it had no stock on the farm. So I mean,
10: crazy. And just to finish up, no mayo. No. Have a look at the ingredients.
0: Oh,
10: you're better
0: that's...
10: off with a good old fashioned slab of butter.
0: Yeah, I know.
10: I quite often have a butter and peanut butter sandwich. Yum.
0: Geez, that takes me back to my kid days. Good on you, Kate. Thank you, my love. Okay. Cheers for the call. Leah, animal abusers are the same to me as child abusers in my mind, as both are harmless and cannot defend themselves. Yeah. Over the years, I've had so many horses out of their paddocks, including Moose. He treats it like a big day out. I'm constantly apologising with bottles of wine. But all the neighbours have my number. They can ring and give me hell. I'll always apologise graciously. Yeah, it'd be. Well said, Kate. Next step, domestic violence. Absolutely no excuse whatsoever. There was one, didn't know there was sugar and butter, says another one. We're going back to the old mayo. Use mayo on toasted sandwiches instead of butter. You'll never go back, says Fee. All right, okay. One word for Mr. Murphy, animal killer. He had a plan, it did not go well, and he tortured this poor bull. Yeah. Pretty much. All right, we've got to grab our last break team. 0800 Debate, you are with Leah Parnipa, producer Kelly, on the platform.
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0: everyone else. A parliament is the expression of the people, and you should let parliament get on with being parliament, and you can get on with charging hundreds of dollars an hour and living off the misery of others. And in a few years, because the idea of redefining the treaty is a good one, you might find you get kicked off the gravy train. But in the meantime, your elitist attitude, "We know better than you, the people," is exactly the reason that this is an idea that will not slow down and will not stop. You have, in many ways, proved the problem we have by your highfalutin, self-interested and self-aggrandizing take on the treaty.
1: Plunkett, Unchained on the platform.

0: News on the platform.
1: In this update, Fire and Emergency has delivered an apology after an inquiry found there were delays in getting new fire trucks. A select committee report makes a raft of recommendations on better procurement, a review of the agency's board, and a record of when appliances are unavailable. It says replacement plans for trucks are well behind and have been poorly managed. Fire and Emergency says firefighters and communities are entitled to expect better. It's also saying sorry for inaccurate and untimely information given to the hearing, which the committee says gave the perception of hiding the truth. The Greens say they're not immovably wedded to calling proposed government-run supermarkets KiwiMart. Two carpety companies making hand sanitizer say they used the name first and quickly applied for a trademark after the Greens' policy announcement. The Greens' KiwiMart plan would establish a state-owned supermarket brand offering competitive prices. Co-leader Chloe Swarbrick says people care less about branding than lower prices, and there could be a naming competition.
2: We'd ask all New Zealanders to maybe get involved in some fun and figuring out what the name of their own supermarket would be called.
1: The next government is being urged to settle pay equity claims for care and support workers within its first 100 days. The PSA has launched a report at Parliament highlighting the impacts of the amended Equal Pay Act last year. It wants those changes repealed and the unsettled claims made an immediate post-election priority. National Secretary Fleur Fitzsimons says it's achievable with much of the work already done. She says care and support workers have waited too long for pay equity, with finances and political will now needed. Parts of Saudi Arabia have been set to the highest travel alert for Kiwis. Do not travel. It comes after Saudi Arabia's air defences intercepted and destroyed a drone near Mecca, reportedly launched by the Iran-aligned Houthis. The CEO of OpenAI, which created ChatGPT, says the world should trust tech firms to do the right thing. Sam Altman says the speed of progress is scary, but he's confident safety measures will stay ahead of AI capabilities. NVIDIA boss Jensen Huang also says new laws are not needed. That's news.
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1: Good afternoon, team. Welcome into the platform. It's lovely to have your company here today. Leah Parnipa with you, producer Kelly. Brendan's gone, oh my God, could someone tell the newsreader it's Macklemore, not Macklemore? I've just had Kelly in my ear for a couple of minutes about that. So for the older people in the room, Kelly, although Brendan knows who Macklemore is, not saying you're old, B, but...
2: It's all right. I'm youngish and I don't listen to his music. I just know that it's Macklemore. And when you're a broadcaster, especially a newsreader, you have a responsibility of knowing how to say words and names correctly. He's not Macklemore. It's Macklemore.
1: Yeah, and he's been dropped by Ed Sheeran, is it? Has Ed Sheeran dropped him off?
2: Well, has the promoter and venues of Ed Sheeran's tour...

0: she come up with a flag that was native to New Zealand. And so we did contribute towards the idea of the design, but she found somebody to design it. And lo and behold, they're going to raise that flag tomorrow morning at 8:30, but they're not promising that we're going to have it every year. The reason why tomorrow morning, it's not actually suffrage day till Saturday, but they raise it on the closest day of Parliament sitting.
1: Okay.
0: Which is today. Tomorrow.
1: Tomorrow, right. Yeah. And Jill, you're on a road trip. You're going, obviously, you'll be there. It happens what time? It's quite early in the morning. Well, not quite early.
0: 8:30 a.m.
1: It's early for us. And who's going to be with you, Jill?
0: Oh, well, Manawahini Kororo, they were part of supporting this application. And, of course, Katrina herself, who's going to be speaking. And she's got her two great nieces, who are 12-year-old twins, who are going to help raise the flag. So it's for the future, isn't it? It's for
1: fantastic?
0: All women and girls. And it doesn't matter what your political beliefs are. This flag is symbolic of a great achievement by New Zealand women.
1: Yeah.
0: And the thing is, you know, they didn't just get given the right to vote back at 1893. They had petitioned, they had rallies, they had lobbied MPs for years. And in fact, there were three petitions.
1: Yeah, about 7 years of campaigning.
0: Yes, and when they finally got a majority in the lower house, because we used to have two houses of parliament, they got a majority in the lower house. But when it went to the upper house, the liquor lobby was really strong there. And the women who were campaigning for the right to vote were hoping to put the brakes on the alcoholism, which was rampant and destroying homes, and that was where they were coming from. So their motto was for God, for home, for humanity, or something. But they were really for women's lives and their children, which was being destroyed by alcohol.
1: Jill, was there any reason that the Speaker's office was turning down, you know, to put the suffrage flag up? Was it solely because it was overseas flag, didn't see it as a New Zealand?
0: Yeah.
1: Oh.
0: And yet they're all the time flying overseas flags.
1: Well, they're always putting pride flags up. Pride's...
0: Yes, that's right. The only
1: flags.
0: One that would... yeah, the Tina Rangatiratanga flag is, you know, indigenous to New Zealand, fair enough. But the pride flags definitely are not.
1: No. But so, okay, so all right. Jill, will there be representatives from across the political spectrum there tomorrow morning?
0: Yes, well, Katrina has asked all the parties, representatives from all the parties that are in New Zealand, I mean in Parliament, and only Nicola Grigg has agreed to come. So
1: the Minister for Women that doesn't know what a woman is.
0: Yeah, that's right. And
1: that's
0: really, in her speech supporting the definition of a woman and a man, Bill spoke against it, really.
1: That's right.
0: Which was very odd.
1: Okay, all right. Well, okay, well, at least she's going to be there. Yeah, apparently she said that she would be delighted to attend. But she's, like you said,
0: but the Women's Rights Party will be there. We've also organised our local Wellington people for a special tour of the National Library. So if anyone hasn't done that yet, they hold the suffrage, the petition, the last petition.
1: Yeah.
0: And it's along with 7 or 8 copies of Te Tiriti that was taken around the country. And especially, you know, humidity and temperature, little room. It's like a nest or a cocoon. It's absolutely beautiful.
1: Oh,
0: it's very
1: worthwhile
0: going to.
1: Okay.
0: And then there's a rally at Parliament. I think it's the Council of Trade Unions. We're going to go and hand out flyers. So it's quite a busy day. And then that night we're having a candidates meeting for the Women's Rights Party in Wellington.

0: Oh, yeah, so
1: you've got a full diary.
0: Yes, going to be a wonderful day. And that's at the Loaves and Fishers, if anybody wants to come.
1: Loaves and Fishers, I love it. Jill, while I've got you, you'll know the High Court refused to hear Sal Grover's appeal, effectively ending a five-year battle with that bloke, Roxanne Tickle. The court refused special leave with costs, saying there wasn't sufficient reason to hear the appeal.
0: That's outrageous.
1: It is outrageous. And I saw Sal, I was lucky enough to have her on the show on Friday. She came into the studio and I caught up with her on Saturday as well. I think she's here until... Did you see her? Have you been able to catch up with her or not?
0: No, I haven't.
1: Oh, what a shame.
0: But you were on a panel with her, I think.
1: Well, she did it. She opened up the Family First Forum and then I was on Friday. I couldn't make Friday night. But I was on a panel on Saturday. But I saw her Saturday evening briefly. I mean, it's disappointing, but geez, that woman's a warrior. You know that. She said, you know, well, the fight's not over. Now we go to Parliament. You know, now
0: that's right.
1: Now we have to have MPs, you know, women MPs, men MPs in Australia stand up. So that's the next fight.
0: Yes, well, that's right. You do need to have the men on side. So, you know, harking back to our own suffrage fight that the women fought at the end of the 19th century, of course, all the MPs were men. So they needed to win a majority. Even though they had popular support, they needed to get these men. And that's the point of the White Camellia, because they gave out buttonholes with white camellias to all the MPs, the politicians who supported them, and they gave red ones to the ones who didn't. So they're great. But, you know, there was a suggestion that maybe Sal should stand for the Australian Senate, but other people I saw, I don't know what her view is right now. She probably wouldn't want to go into another battle of that sort. But
1: no.
0: She's done a huge amount for raising this issue.
1: Incredible.
0: And continues to do so on social media.
1: Yeah.
0: So, you know, it's up to other women to pick it up and carry on the fight. It can't be just one woman.
1: Absolutely.
0: Yep,
1: Jill, well said. And look, enjoy the rest of your... so you're going to make Wellington tonight? What's the time? No, what are you...
0: Oh, absolutely, yes. Yeah. We'll be there.
1: Nice.
0: and anyone who wants to come along, it's a full day. It's going to be a fun day. And join us. Yeah.
1: Lovely. Good on you, Jill. Always a pleasure. Drive carefully. Jill Ovens there of the Women's Rights Party. They are making their way down the island to be in Parliament tomorrow. The first time ever a woman's suffrage flag will be raised on the forecourt of Parliament tomorrow morning at 8:30, a uniquely New Zealand flag symbolising the long struggle to win the right to vote by women and some men will be raised. Now, Jill, of course, will be down there, but the woman behind it, who it took a year, I believe, to get this far, was Katrina Biggs, and she joins me now. Katrina, hello.
2: Oh, hi, Leah.
1: You felt your ears burning.
2: <That's> Yeah. I heard you discussing with Jill and I thought, oh yes, I'll get a ring in and give my 2 cents worth as well.
1: Well, you gave more than 2 cents. This is Katrina Biggs, who made it your goal to have the Women's Suffrage Day commemorated with a flag. When did go back to when it started, Katrina, for you?
2: Look, I can't actually remember. I just remember there was just talk about why isn't a woman's suffrage flag flown, you know, and I started to think, yeah, why isn't one flown when I see all these other flags getting flown that are not, you know, like specifically for a country or... because the excuse is that mostly it's the New Zealand flag or a
1: visiting
2: country flag when you get a visitor or something like that, dignitary,
1: Yeah.
2: And so, so I made inquiries and I got fobbed off from the Speaker's office with a standard thing, you know. And I thought, now that's not right. So, and about that time, I started to get the bit between my teeth about then, you know. So, so I pursued it, and yes, and I lawyered up.
1: Katrina,
2: because I thought that would be the only way to actually get anywhere.
1: Yeah,
2: and it was successful. They basically initially came back and said they didn't want that violet, white, and green stripes. UK flag, too British apparently.
1: Considering we are part of the Commonwealth, yeah. But anyway, all right. Pick and choose when they want. Yep.
2: By this time it was going through the lawyer, or the communications going through the lawyer.
1: Yeah.
2: And I said, well, would they accept, one of a different design? That's more New Zealand type. And I came back and said, so it was sort of a yes, sort of, but it's like, give us some designs, and we'll see.
1: Oh, God.
2: So in the end, that's what happened. It was just, as Jill said, that she put forward a suggestion and they got someone to sort of design around that. And they eventually accepted it, August, and I guess it fell off my chair.
1: When did you, when they said, no, it needs to be a bit more New Zealand flavoured, and you're like, oh, okay, now we've got to design this flag. I got little memories in of, remember when old John Key wanted to change the flag and there was people putting in Kiwis shooting lasers out of their eyes. It was just such a funny time.
2: Oh, and
1: you didn't go that far, did you, though, Katrina?
2: No, but in hindsight, maybe.
1: Should have done laser Kiwi with a camellia and behind the ear.
2: Laser
1: Kiwi. But look, in all seriousness, I mean, just Katrina, well done and thank you to you. Because you weren't going to let this lie, lawyers a year later to get recognition, to get the flag, a woman's suffrage flag, which when we were the first country in the world for women to vote, you think it would be a given, wouldn't you? You must have gone into it thinking it was a given.
2: I was lucky enough to get it pro bono, the lawyer, fantastic. And didn't ask. I was prepared to sort of, I thought, I'm going to pay for this. And I thought, I was really naive, in the end it was like about 55 emails later that they just...
1: Oh, jeez.
2: That
1: would have been a lot.
2: Going backwards and forwards.
1: Heck.
2: Yes, So that was really good of them to do that. As I said, they said it right from the start. And as I said, I didn't ask, but they offered it. And I thought, oh, that was, it was
1: brilliant.
2: Lovely.
1: Jill was saying, Katrina, though, there's no guarantee it will be flown every year. What would the why? Did they give you
2: I'm not sure.
1: reason?
2: I'm not sure. The speaker, what's his name, Jerry Brown, he said he can't commit other speakers to it. I'm not quite sure whether or not a flag has to be applied for to fly every year. I thought I would just look into that later. At the time, I thought I'll park that for the moment and look into it later and think, if it has to be applied for every year, so be it. And we'll do that.
1: And I know what he's saying, because he's just in case he's not the speaker next year, which he probably won't be. Who knows?
2: Could be, I think it's pretty standard, but there's no commitment unless... The funny thing was, is I asked this Christchurch City Council if they would fly one as well, and they said... And they came back, they couldn't at that point in time, too close to the day, et cetera. And something about, they actually had to get contractors to raise the flag and it's expensive. And I said, don't I see a rainbow flag flying there sometimes? And I said, oh, yes, but that was a resolution passed by the council to do that every year.
1: Oh.
2: So I don't know whether or not, I don't know whether or not Parliament can pass a resolution as well to do that. To fly a flag each year, I'm not sure.
1: Yeah, but the council has said to a pride flag. Of course Wellington Council has said yes to that.
2: That was Christchurch. All as bad as each other. Yeah,
1: of course. Yeah. Now, the other thing is that I asked, because you sent out an invite to all the parties to come along.
2: Mm.
1: And is it true only the Minister for Women at this stage, Nicola Greig, said yes?
2: Yeah, she's only said yes. I've heard a couple saying no, thank you, but they can't make it.
1: Mm.
2: But she's the only one, and she responded immediately actually to give credit where it's due, immediately, and said yes. to attend. So okay. Through his secretary, of course.
1: Even as Jill and I laughed that, you know, she's not a fan of the man woman.
2: No. Bill. But I thought for the day tomorrow, I thought just put all that aside.
1: Today,
2: it just makes the day absolutely apolitical for all women, bad woman, good woman, whatever.
1: Yeah.
2: So, it's interesting the protocol you have to go through. I didn't realise until this afternoon because, you know, we're sort of planning to maybe do a couple of little speeches, nothing too long, and then I find out you have to actually apply for permission to do that from the speaker's office.
1: To speak on the steps? Really?
2: Yes. Well, public aren't allowed onto the forecourt, apparently, while the flag's been raised, I believe. You have to gather by the Seven statue, which I presume is nearby. But my sister's granddaughters, the twin 12-year-olds, they have been given special permission to go up onto the forecourt and hoist the flag. So that was really good. That was really good to get the permission for that.
1: Yeah. You all should have got horses and ridden in Katrina. You would have been allowed to go anywhere. I mean, come on. Oh, you know?
2: All these things to think of later.
1: I know. Different rules for some people, you know. If you just all jumped on horseback, you would have, you and Jill and your nieces,
2: yes, and
1: you would have been.
2: Yep.
1: Bareback. I could see your Katrina bareback galloping up the steps. Oh, would have looked fantastic. Ooh, look at her go.
2: You know, me and my sister and her granddaughters, we all know how to horse ride.
1: You missed an opportunity. Hey, before I let you go, my love, there was also a petition, wasn't there, to get to where we are now, and that ended up, you know, you garnered quite a few. Was it nearly 26,000, I think? Was it a bit more?
2: No, that was something
1: was that another
2: else
1: one?
2: Then. The petition, I did start a petition to, you know, for the flag, but it only got a few hundred signatures.
1: Shame.
2: It's quite difficult when you haven't got much of a platform to, you know, spread things around on, share things around. It's sort of not something that people got very sort of excited about, to be honest.
1: That's a shame.
2: Other things they can get really on board with and think, especially if it's in like a real injustice, you know, they can get on board with that and go for it. I've been on the case of this for a little while, but
1: Katrina, have a good time tomorrow morning. I would have liked to have actually been there. I think I was invited, but here because I'm on my platform, you see, so. Got a job to do, but look, are you heading there tonight, I gather?
2: I'm here now.
1: Oh, fantastic.
2: We want to sort of show the girls around a little bit, you know, heading off to Papa soon maybe
1: Lovely. Well, Katrina, thank you again and look, for all the hard work and your persistence. We will now have a women's suffrage flag raised tomorrow morning at 8:30. Fantastic. Yeah. Thanks.
2: Okay.
1: Good on you.
2: Thanks.
1: See you, Katrina. That is Katrina Biggs. Good on her. Well, actually, her niece is going to be doing it, which is very cool. Michelle says, hi, Leah. I am stoked about the flag, especially that tomorrow is my birthday. And I voted to not milk the cows tomorrow in the imminent West Coast weather bomb. But the vote was lost due to lack of interest, says Michelle. So what's happened? So you do have to milk the cows tomorrow morning now? Or you don't? It's your birthday. No. Oh, you should be able to sleep in. I thought there was like modern technology now. The cows can literally walk themselves onto the platform and, you know, they're close to milking themselves. I know you've still got to put the cups on, right? But otherwise, hey, happy birthday for tomorrow, Michelle. Another September bubba, not far from my birthday, a couple of days apart, you and I. You'll be probably stacks younger than me, though. Leah, majority of Green voters are women. They are. And also Labour. And they like opportunity. You know. All right, 0800 debate. We are heading off to the break. Back shortly on the platform.
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2: G'day, Boise here. 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
6: Well, as you would have known, unless you were hiding under a rock the last 24 hours, the Tom Phillips final inquiry report is out. And, I mean, that's all we're really now seeing in the media. And Tom Phillips and, of course, his three children, and what it has found is serious failures by the New Zealand Police and Oranga Tamariki, saying concerns from the children's maternal family were minimised or overlooked for significant periods. It concluded that better collaboration between the two agencies could potentially have prevented the children disappearing and brought them home sooner. Minister responsible, well, she's not the only minister responsible, Louise Hupston, said the findings left people asking, how on earth could this have happened in New Zealand? One of the most troubling incidents, and there were a few, but May 2023, when a woman had Phillips in her car, photographed him and saw his children. She called the police, but officers were diverted to a family harm incident and never arrived. The call-out was later recorded as no further action required, and police have been unable to explain why there was no follow-up. Then in November, the core investigation team, November 2023, the core investigation team was reduced to just three people, despite the children still being missing. And remember, the Phillips children, Tom and the kids disappeared December 2021, shortly after appearing in court over the family's first disappearance 3 months earlier. And in February 2022, Phillips visited his parents with the kids. His mother told the inquiry she gave him about $1,000 in cash and food before he left. So there's, you know, kind of a time frame there. Police Commissioner, Richard Chambers acknowledged more resources could have been put into the search at that point, while also saying police had ultimately thrown everything at finding Phillips. Chambers had been police commissioner for about 10 months when Phillips was killed in a shootout with police on the 8th of September 2025 after officers responded to a burglary. An IPCA report released in August this year also found communication problems between police leadership and officers on the ground before Phillips was killed. One officer had to ask the senior commander three times what the plan was after Phillips and one of his children was spotted. A communications plan for arresting Phillips had been prepared, but was never passed on to police communication staff or frontline officers. Oranga Tamariki Chief Executive Amanda Mullu has also come under heavy criticism. The inquiry found the agency failed to pass on warnings from the children's mother and the older siblings, and didn't even read an affidavit from one of the sisters outlining serious concerns. The report has raised questions about accountability, with neither Chambers nor Mulu offering their resignation. Why do we always want to fire everyone all the time? What will that solve? And also very interesting that the kid's mum and siblings, you know, were kind of ignored for a period of the most of this time. And I'm only going to say that normally, and because I've heard from over the years from men who say when it comes to these kind of cases where the parents, a custody case, it's normally the woman that the judge favours or the courts tend to favour. Now, there had been rumours that the mother wasn't stable at the time, but then she'd come through that, I believe, and then she was all kept saying that he had the kids and she was concerned, but they were ignored. So Police Minister Mark Mitchell and Louise Upston have defended the work being done to improve agencies, while Upston says changes are already underway. The wider concern is that both agencies appear to have had systemic problems despite repeated assurances that protecting the children and finding Phillips were priorities. But I think there's another uncomfortable part of this story that shouldn't be forgotten. While police in Oranga Tamariki are rightly facing serious questions about their failures, there was also a period when some people in the community, the public, were openly sympathetic towards Tom Phillips. Some saying he should be left alone, some questioning the police allegations against him, and some even saying that they would help him if he turned up on their doorstep. So while agencies are being held to account for what they did or failed to do, there was also a community around Marakopa and the King Country where Phillips had supporters. Now, a journalist by the name of Tony Wall in 2024 spoke to locals about Phillips and found that the support was quite open. His father, Neville, said the answer was simply, leave Tom alone. I mean, it was his father. We can kind of understand this, but another woman called Rachel. I won't do last names. We won't know them, but she was in Tom's report and story. Rachel described Phillips as a victim of state persecution and said she believed he was a father that loves his children and was probably doing what he thought was best for them. She said she would help him if he turned up at her property. In Te Kuiri, a woman called Sue said Phillips was a good parent and that he was teaching his children really great life skills. While Ross, another person, himself a former solo dad, said he understood why Phillips had run, although he didn't agree with keeping the children out of school. Near Waitomo, a chap called Dickie said the children looked happy in the footage and said that if Phillips turned up at his place, he'd give him food and shelter rather than calling the police. There were certainly people who disagreed, including locals who believed the children were being harmed by being kept in the bush. But the point is that Phillips did not disappear into a community that was universally looking for him. There were people who sympathised with him, questioned the police case, regarded him as a good father, and in some cases were prepared to help him. Now, in hindsight, and now that the man is no longer here and police have found all his huts, I think the public thought that he had taken the kids out into the bush and they were all dry and happy and doing homeschooling and looking out on a beautiful vista, maybe the ocean, learning valuable life skills, when in fact it was cold, wet. They were deep, deep in the bush. He was drunk every night. You know, and we will never know the full story of what happened while he had those children over that time. So, yes, the agencies have some very serious questions to answer, but perhaps we also need to acknowledge that this was never a story involving the agencies alone. And as I watched the news last night, and sure enough, you know, the media goes back to Matakorpa and around the area, now people are all saying, oh, I hope the children are okay. You know, I just feel for the children. I can't believe. I found myself thinking it was very hypocritical. I found myself thinking, we're good at this in New Zealand, aren't we? You know, we'll blame the agencies, we'll blame the police, we'll blame OT. Look, you know, I've got to say, I think Oranga Tamariki can change their names and they're still the same agency. What were they before? I can't remember. I personally don't think they do a great job at all. There is an issue with OT. Police, yep, some of them dropped the ball. Not all police. But there was a feeling out there for quite some time from the public, from the community, from those that weren't even in the area, because you guys contacted me when I talked about Tom Phillips remember when it was presumed that he had broken into the corner store in Matakorpa and there was a child with him and took milk and some other things. You know, people were contacting me saying, you know, he's got to feed his kids, you know, cut him a break. And I said, the guy's a thief and he's dragged his kid along, if indeed that's who it is. And, you know, pretty much we were sure it was him. And at the time I said, why? I even spoke with Lance Burdett, you know, ex-cop negotiator. That when that hunter saw him and the kids deep in the bush walking single file and took the video, and I got Lance on and I said, look, you know, why aren't they sending in, I don't know who they send in, SAS, I don't know, super well-trained, you know, army-type people that can go in. He said, oh, because they're worried of what he might be dangerous and he might, which I understood. And at the time I said, I just don't think enough's being done. And I'm not saying this because, I never backed him, but I never did. So I just think this was never a story about just the police and Oranga Tamariki. It involved all of us and the media and what was said and what was not said. Why weren't we more putting pressure on police to just get in there and get them? Because I am getting a little over now seeing all these stories that have popped up in the last 24 hours. They're now pulling his life to bits, you know, asking for resignations from Chambers and Upston and Oranga Tamariki heads. But where was this anger all those years ago? It's always in the aftermath that we all go, shouldn't happened. What the hell were we doing? And this might anger you guys, but you know how the Greens and the Left and Labor, they always say, why aren't we angry about homelessness? Homelessness should be a community problem. We should all be concerned that people are living on the streets. And people will say, oh, it's not my problem. They choose to be there. So no, it's not my problem at all. Not my problem. I feel that's how we were about this case, about a man who took three young kids into the bush for years. And we just let it happen. It's just shocking. And next time I hear Upston apologise or, yeah, okay, sure, you guys should have done it. But we all kind of just watched it happen and unfold. And I don't want to hear from people in his old community with almost tears in their eyes saying, my message is to the kids, I hope they're okay wherever they are, and we're thinking of you. Well, you weren't years ago at all. Many people were going to roll out the red carpet to this guy, who we have now seen was a bad man. So I think we just all need to think a little deeply about this. They were child, youth and family. That's it. Yeah. Actually, this might be Matt who was texting me. Is that you, Matt? Were you texting going, Lee, you're getting this all wrong. It's going to ring and tell you.
7: Yeah, no, it was Child, Youth and Family, and I'm out at Maricopa right now.
6: Are you?
7: I'm sitting on the estuary right now. My grandmother was from out here.
6: Is there no shop in Maricopa at all?
7: Nope.
6: No little dairy?
7: There might be a shop in the campground, I don't know. But there's a campground here, and as far as I'm aware, there's no shop here.
6: It really is.
7: But there might be a kiosk or something in there. Like I said, I could be wrong there.
6: No, I don't know. Well, you're there now, my friend. The shop is in Peel Peel. Sorry, I walked that back.
7: I know the shop where he was seen was in Pew Pew. But it was actually my uncle's old farm was where that photo was taken of them, of him and the two kids, or the three kids.
6: Oh, wow, when they were walking through the bush.
7: Yeah, when they were walking, that was actually on my uncle's old farm. But they haven't lived here for 30-odd years now. He's been dead for 25 years. So, yeah.
6: Jeez. Well, that's...
7: I mean, I think I don't know, because I'm not a local here, but I know that there's, when it comes to what went on, there's definitely a lot that hasn't come out.
6: Yes, yes, no, so, that is, I think you're very correct on that, and there's a lot that never will for the protection of the children, but...
7: Not long after it all went down, a friend of my brother's is a contractor for the police. I won't tell you what he does because it'll just give it away. But and he was down here during the whole thing. He's not actually a policeman himself, but some of the stuff that he told us, I just simply didn't believe. About what they were saying about Tom Phillips and about what was going on in the bush with his kids and other things. I'll leave that to your imagination. I spoke to my father later on. I said, I'm sorry, but that's just rumour mongering as far as I can. Because I said, I literally, you would have heard stories like that if there was something like that going on.

0: Have they said anything about it? No, because they know it's all crap.
1: How did you... You know? But how do you know that, Matt? How do you know it wasn't him?
0: Oh, locals. Locals in Tickawiddy.
1: Did the locals know who
0: you go
1: it was?
0: You go shopping at the local New World, you start talking to someone.
1: Yeah.
0: Bang. Oh, no, no, so, bro, that wasn't him.
1: But, Matt, but that could that be what I was trying to say, that locals like protecting him? They're just saying they're protecting him, saying it wasn't him.
0: Well, I think out here in Maricopa that I get the feeling, it's just a feeling, but that the community's sort of quite split. You know what small communities are like. Some people think one fella's the oh, no, he's a good fella, and you know you go and ask his neighbour, and the oh, no, guy's a complete a-hole. You know, so that's the way these places are. I mean, I grew up in places like this. You know, you know, if you get offside with the wrong person, you know, in the old bush telegraph, you know.
1: So
0: local
1: Chinese
0: tea
1: whispers,
0: lady loves talking.
1: Yeah, yeah. It was like Chinese whispers. By the time it gets to the end of the line, it's they're talking about a completely different person.
0: Yep, that's so, right. That's right. So,
1: it's
0: you know,
1: strange.
0: I mean, eventually, right. You know, eventually, the I mean, round here, eventually the story will come out. You know, it'll slowly work its way out, but whether it gets into mainstream or, you know, gets out there, but, you know, when there's some validity to it, it generally, you know, gets a bit of wheels and people go, no, this is what happened, this is actually what happened. But that may take a long time, you know.
1: Probably.
0: Sorry.
1: Hey, look, well, look, I appreciate you calling from there. Good on you, my mate. Thanks a lot.
0: Yeah, I better head home.
1: Okay, good on you. See you, Matt. Thank you. On the money, Leah, blame. Phillips was aided and abetted by the public. A reward of $80K was offered, remember? I guarantee you that if Phillips survived, this media would report a different tune. Those who helped him should be charged, but they can't find them either. Yep. Why weren't we angry? Why aren't we angry that the chopper pilot was charged and fined for rescuing victims on White Island? How long has that blame game gone on? Good question, Brenda. Yeah. Okay. Let's grab our last break, team. Back shortly on the platform.
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3: 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We need more junk food in this country. Auntie Anne's, no idea who they are.

0: make hand-make all these bagels, and they flip them, and they knead the dough, and they, you know, put them into all these shapes and that sort of thing, and then they put them in sort of like at a pizza shop, and you watch it go through the oven and it comes out the other side. So it's like a bready kind of big pretzel thing, and they have like juices and smoothies and that sort of stuff. I didn't see Carville, but I know of that. That's an ice cream
1: Best known for its soft-serve ice cream shakes and affogato. I do like affogato.
0: Do we need any of this? No, but it's always you bloody orphans that get it.
2: News on the platform.
3: In this update, Fire and Emergency has delivered a raft of recommendations on better procurement, a review of the agency's board, and a record of when appliances are unavailable. It says replacement plans for trucks are well behind and have been poorly managed. Fire and Emergency says firefighters and communities are entitled to expect better. It's also saying sorry for inaccurate and untimely information given to the hearing, which the committee says gave the perception of hiding the truth. The Greens say they're not immovably wedded to calling proposed government-run supermarkets KiwiMart. Two carpety companies making hand sanitizer say they used the name first and quickly applied for a trademark after the Greens' policy announcement. The Greens' KiwiMart plan would establish a state-owned supermarket brand offering competitive prices. Co-leader Chloe Swarbrick says people care less about branding than lower prices, and there could be a naming competition.
4: We'd ask all New Zealanders to maybe get involved in some fun and figuring out what the name of their own supermarket would be called.
3: The next government is being urged to settle pay equity claims for care and support workers within its first 100 days. The PSA has launched a report at Parliament highlighting the impacts of the amended Equal Pay Act last year. It wants those changes repealed and the unsettled claims made an immediate post-election priority. National Secretary Fleur Fitzsimons says it's achievable with much of the work already done. She says care and support workers have waited too long for pay equity, with finances and political will now needed. Parts of Saudi Arabia have been set to the highest travel alert for Kiwis. Do not travel. It comes after Saudi Arabia's air defences intercepted and destroyed a drone near Mecca, reportedly launched by the Iran-aligned Houthis. The CEO of OpenAI, which created ChatGPT, says the world should trust tech firms to do the right thing. Sam Altman says the speed of progress is scary, but he's confident safety measures will stay ahead of AI capabilities. NVIDIA boss Jensen Huang also says new laws are not needed. That's news.

the nature of the beast also this week is that we will get out the GDP figures, so we'll know how badly the economy's going, or well, you never know, in the rear vision mirror. That's coming up this week as well. And there are also going to be a variety of pieces of legislation introduced, as I understand it, all intended to advance the public agenda. And the Resource Management Act is meant to go through all its stages, but I don't think it's going to. What usually happens at these stages, though, is that the Labour Party, and listen, this is no criticism of the Labour Party at all, the opposition is a better way of describing it, like to do something called a filibuster. It's when they propose a whole series of amendments to legislation for the point and purpose of dragging it all out. Now, the other thing that's going to be passed today, I think, and this will draw its own filibuster, ironically, from a government party, and that is the India Free Trade Agreement. So that's meant to go through all its processes. It's a strange juxtaposition of parties, that one, can I say. On the one hand, is arrayed National Act and the Labour Party. That's an interesting combination. You never know. Without Act, I assume, they'd be shorn off on that one were that grand coalition ever to occur. And then on the other one, again, strange combination, the Greens and New Zealand First. To party Māori, I don't know if they've got anybody there at all. They tend to be absent from these sorts of things. Oh, bugger this, I'm going to bed at normal time. That sort of stuff. Can't blame them actually for that. But the India Free Trade Agreement will go through, I think it's today. And it's a fascinating agreement. I know I'm meant to have politically a view on it. I like free trade, just can I say, we're a trading country. But this is not, and as a general rule, I was going to say I haven't seen a free trade agreement I don't like. The modern ones, though, have got a bit odd, I have to say. And they've got a bit odd courtesy of New Zealand public servants to a large extent. This one with India is odd too, but so is the one with Europe that was conducted, and so is the one with Britain, which was also finished. New Zealand diplomats who are charged, the unelected diplomats who are charged with negotiating these and with writing them, tend to slip in things. So, for example, into the European Free Trade Agreement and into the English one, I believe, we've signed up for a series of, you know, mind-numbing and blinding consequences should we not observe the Paris Agreement, for example, and be taking steps to actively combat carbon emissions in our country. God knows what that's got to do with free trade. The Indian one's even worse, in actual fact, because somehow immigration's got involved in that, and I don't know how immigration and free trade are connected. It's beyond me. But this is the one that's going to cause a lot of fuss because the Indians already have a very different interpretation, according to their Prime Minister Modi, as to what the obligations of New Zealand

This is the beauty of it. They're regarded as a developing country. So they can go and pollute the world for as much as they like under the Paris Agreement, and do. We're a developed country. Who do you think's richer out of India and New Zealand currently, or China and New Zealand? Good example of that? Yes, I know. Yeah, exactly, yeah. Who's got the growing economy? Yeah, I know. Who's spending billions, trillions overseas in investments because their economy is sloshing around with money? Yeah. I tell you what, it's not New Zealand. All right. So anyhow, that's going to be going through. And there was something else too about weird about this agreement. Oh, that's right. The other thing that's odd about this agreement with India is that we've signed up for the United Nations Declaration of the Rights of Indigenous Peoples. I know. Why? They're all indigenous in India. In fact, the Indians laughed about it, but apparently we wanted to put it in, and here we go, because a series of diplomats working presumably for MB and the Ministry of Foreign Affairs, what are they called in trade, MFAT, yes, good name for them actually, they want to sabotage New Zealand government on issues of co-governance. I've had on the show a variety of folk saying, including David Seymour, for example. I said, well, how can you sign up for an agreement where you've slipped this in and you're actually opposed to it philosophically? Oh, well, you know, no problem with that. So there you go. It'll be an interesting day, I guess, but there's lots more to carry on. I'll tell you what we'll have a lot more Indians in this country, that's for real. I don't know where we're getting the $32 billion from, just quietly, over the next 15 years. No idea. Can somebody explain this to me? And we still can't get dairy into India. The two things that make our economy work at the moment, one, tourism, international tourism, two, dairy. And they don't seem to be a part of this free trade agreement, so doesn't matter. It does matter, actually, but there you go. That's what's going to happen. Now, a couple of quick things, though. Last year, September, I think it was, we were just at about this time, waking up to the news. In fact, I think it broke on this story. We were across an array of media a shooting had occurred, police were also down, and a member of the public had been shot dead. And that member of the public, if you remember rightly, who died after a shootout with the police, after reports of a burglary on the 8th of September last year, was Tom Phillips, who had absconded into the bush with his three children, Jada, Jin, Ember, and Maverick. Frankly, I think the children should have been taken away straight away as soon as his Christian names were given to them. At that point, they should have gone, right, you know, that's pretty obvious. There's something weird and screwy there, but no, they ended up. Yesterday, the public inquiry into the handling of the Tom Phillips case was released, and there were the usual suspects wringing their hands saying, oh dear God, I'm really sorry, we failed you children, who I would suggest to you have been failed from the first moment that they were born, actually. From the moment they draw breath, I think adults have been failing them. But anyhow, now this was official failure. After the harm and concerns caused by Phillips were minimised by a series of authorities who had responsibility for looking into harms and concerns, not just to the Phillips children, but in general. Oranga Tamariki failed again. The police failed again. And a whole series of other authorities, from educational to the Education Review Office, the Ministry of Education. I mean, it's just a complete balls up of government agents failing again. And three children caused incalculable harm, I would suggest to you, and lifelong harm as a consequence of the failure of government authorities to do the most basic of their responsibilities. In fact, in Oranga Tamariki's case, its job, which is to look after kids just like this who are in circumstances.
Phillips, and you know my views on

0: And this was an evil man, the very fact that he did what he did, and not all of the truth of that will come out. One day it will, but I think most of us know that Tom Phillips is a genuinely evil character. But nonetheless, his children were the ones who suffered, and I will say suffer most. Louise Upston came up and said, "I'm really, really sorry, we've failed you." The police, in typical police mode, said, "Well, we sort of didn't, when their failure was manifest as well." And Oranga Tamariki, who are used to, in actual fact, confessing that they've stuffed it up, said, "Yeah, we stuffed it up again." Do you know what's, though, that is the most striking part of yesterday's confession by the government departments and agencies involved? No one will face any consequences. Zero. Those kids will have consequences for the rest of their lives. But no one will have any consequences from this at all. And when you ally that with, what, a month ago, the Parliamentary Privileges Committee finding the head of MB and of Immigration guilty of lying to Parliament, a unanimous decision, I might add, and verdict, which is very odd from all seven or six parties currently in the Parliament, and no consequences being visited there. Is it any wonder that New Zealanders have lost faith in their politicians and politics and the public sector in general? Over the last 4 years since I've been hosting this platform show, can't remember the number of cases now of either police or Oranga Tamariki or MB or immigration that have been released that show systemic and complete failure that has harmed, hurt, humiliated or killed innocent New Zealanders. All right. And at not one stage have I seen anybody, or bar one, I'll come to that in a second, have I not seen one actual consequence of the public sector, one agent of the public sector being held accountable. There is the one exception, of course, and that is that some guy who stuffed up the census for the second time, not the first, he was part of the stuff up, decided to take an early retirement from the statistics department, but took the whole 6 months' salary before doing so. So no real harm or hurt there either. The public sector of this country are immune from consequence. If any one of us had committed as private citizens or individuals the acts that these government agencies and organisations had undertaken, we wouldn't simply be held accountable, lost our job, being hurt and humiliated on the front page of newspapers with our photo, we'd be behind bars and with a criminal record for life. And yet, as a public sector not doing their job, paid $200,000, $300,000, $500,000, $600,000 a year, there are no consequences. Zero. And so, although Louise Upston might well wring her hands and say, "I'm really, really sorry," and giving her sympathetic look to the cameras for like yesterday afternoon, the truth is none of those people will be held accountable or responsible who were involved in any of their stuff-ups, poor decision-making and unprofessional conduct. But these kids, oh yeah, yeah, well, they're going to be damaged for life. That's all right though, isn't it? This discontent that I talked about reflected in our poll of yesterday that was published, that shows so much, distaste for the status quo politically, is really exemplified, amplified, and exaggerated almost by yesterday afternoon. Where we discover that, gee, even if we do elect a whole series of new politicians, even if we were to get rid of the ancien regime of the last 90 years, will anything be done about the public sector in this country and senior public servants and bad decision-making that harms and hurts New Zealanders? Will any of them ever be held accountable? I'm waiting. I mean, it's a passion of mine. As you know, it's probably almost the primary reason that I am where I am at the moment, because I'm sick of it. And I know New Zealanders are as well, of watching our taxes being sucked out of our back pockets, of having to be constrained in what we do and the way in which we exist within our families and the decisions that we make, to essentially featherbed a whole series of public servants who stuff up on a regular basis but are never, ever, ever held accountable, either individually or it appear in terms of their career and advancement. I'm used to this in local government, because local government's just a byword for inefficiency and ineffectiveness. But if, and I'm used to the fact that central government thinks that local government's useless. There's a general prevailing view that local government employees and chief executives and senior staff are the sort of junior kids in the B2 class at school who sat in the back and didn't say anything and have suddenly been promoted to a position of relevance, and everybody's sort of stunned by that. Oh my God, he was so thick, he was always sitting at the back. Oh God, she never said boo to a ghost and didn't dress well. That's local government stuff. But can I just say to central government who have this view, look at yourselves. I mean, for all of the ills and failures of local government in this country, central government and those who are leading these departments and responsible for the decision-making within them are committing, I wouldn't just say transgressions on an industrial scale, but they are heart-hurting, humiliating, harming innocent individuals and simply getting away with it. So whether it's $40 million worth of your money that's just thrown away on an immigration scheme that's not going to work on an IT project, and then you just lie to Parliament about it, whether it's these three kids that have just going to, well, to be perfectly honest with you, so this, we know they're stuffed. I mean, because none of the agencies responsible for looking after kids of dysfunctional families, having had the opportunity to intervene on literally scores of times in this particular case to do with the Phillips family, actually did intervene. But, oh gosh, we can say sorry. Well, stuff your sorry, can I say to the public sector. Stuff the fact that you get away with it. A good number of you should be in jail, and we need a new law in this country called public malfeasance legislation. It exists in other parts of the world, and that is that when you do make the kind of errors that cost millions of dollars, or alternatively hurt and harm New Zealanders, you need to be held criminally responsible and go to jail for your inadequacies, your lack of professionalism, your lack of integrity, and your lack of care or concern, despite that being your primary responsibility and the aegis of your agency. Those are my thoughts this morning. What are yours? 0800 33 22 83. Text 5050. It's 28 minutes past.
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0: There's a couple of weird stories on stuff today. I'm very shortly going to go and talk to Jordan Williams. I'll explain that in a second. But it's, postscript or PS to do with that editorial about the public sector and the lack of accountability. A broadcaster says inadvertently breach suppression orders relating to the Tom Phillips case, but there's no more on that. A story that was published by Stuff on Legal Aid. I'll introduce you to the story a little bit later on. They've had a suppression order put against them as of yesterday, aided by the government, to stop exposing what would appear to be, on the face of it, a rort connected with Legal Aid. So we'll talk about those a little bit later on as well. This is the time of the year at which the truth seems to die in a ditch, I have to say. You might argue it happens to die in a ditch in politics all the time. Well, we've just talked about it, go off the public sector on a daily basis. But it's particularly bad in election years. But Prime Minister Christopher Luxon came out of his press conference on Monday afternoon after Cabinet and said, listen, things are a bit harder than we thought. To do with borrowing, we're going to have to pay more, essentially, to borrow money overseas, and we've made a whole series of calculations that the price of borrowing would be cheaper, it's going to be more expensive, and he was sort of preparing us, I have to say, for the fact that, well, we won't have as much money as we thought we had to be able to spend on other stuff. But as part of his particular soliloquy on Monday afternoon, the Prime Minister said, listen, we're about the only one of the few countries in the world, we're one of the few countries in the world that's actually undertaking something called fiscal consolidation, and one of the few countries that has got a plan to get our deficit under control and pay down our debt. And he said that the government strategy was the right one, and other countries, he said, looking at Australia, but looking at other countries, maybe the United States, who knows, we're having to borrow and borrow and borrow, and that's driving those bond rates up. That's the cost of borrowing. In contrast, he said, the national-led government was very conscious of the fact that, yes, we've got debt, but we've got to pay it back, and we've got to start paying that back, and we've got... and he defended a whole series of policies as a consequence. Well, normally you'd expect maybe Labour to sail into, because it's the nature of the season, but in actual fact, his harshest critic was our next guest, Jordan Williams, Chief Executive of the Taxpayers Union, and he joins us now. Jordan, great to have you on the show again, mate. Thank you so much for joining us this morning.
7: G'day, Michael. I'm looking forward to seeing you in with your other hat on in a few weeks at our election debate in Oamaru.
0: Yeah. No, how did... just before we get into this, how did... It was the first of those debates last night in Wellington. How did that go?
7: Wellington Bays, yeah. It appears that Judy Angenta, the incumbent, is neck and neck with a Labor challenger, Craig Rennie, a Council Trade Union economist, so quite an exciting one. It was the first time we had the combo of Damien Grant from the right and former Labor MP Anna Lorp from the left hosting the debate. And based on the, there's a few scratchy heads in the office this morning, so that's always a good sign of a good crowded party or debate. It's a very bunctious, interjecting but fun audience, so we're pretty happy with it.
0: It won't happen in Waitaki, mate. Can I tell you, we're much better behaved down here. I mean, it's funny, isn't it?
7: But you're better behaved.
0: Well, yeah, we are. I mean, you know, we're much more polite, you know, let the other person speak, that sort of stuff. I'm always amazed, though, that in Wellington in particular, where all these so-called educated, much more erudite people are, they're much more abusive and rude when these debates come up.
7: Yeah, we want fun, not nasty. I actually did a little bit of a pep talk to the audience before we got started. I made the joke of all, you know, Wellington Bays is a tie tie isn't exactly the home bed, you know, the feather bed of support for the taxpayers' union. I made the joke, but it's wonderful to have all these people that have brought tickets on it now on our mailing list. No, it was fine. There was a bit of interjection, but with one exception, it was all in good humour.
0: You've got a date, I think, for my one, which is the 1st of October, Thursday, the 1st of October. How do you get tickets for those? Jordan, can I ask?
7: So just on our website, taxpayers.org.nz/debates. So the next week we head to West Coast Tasman. We're in Greymouth. Then Waitaki on the 1st of October, Mount Albert, 8 October, Tukituki, it'll be in Hastings, or Havelock North, I don't think we've confirmed the venue there yet, on 21 October, so just before the show weekend or Labor weekend, and then 27 October, Auckland Central, and the last Tuesday before the election, 3 November, we are in Tamaki. Each of the debates has a poll, and I'm hoping... Gee, if half of them can be as exciting as last night, we're doing pretty well.
0: I'm afraid we're probably likely to bore you to death, I'm afraid, in Waitaki. As I said, we're a pretty laid-back lot down here. Hey, listen, mate,
7: Between you and the former... who's your Labor challenger?
0: Damien O'Connor.
7: Former West Coast MP. Damien O'Connor, I think sparks will fly.
0: Oh, Damien actually is already elected to Parliament because of his place on the list. And he lives in Dunedin, so I don't think he's necessarily got a vested interest in being the MP, just quietly. All right, moving on. But we will talk about that more on. And good on you for running them, because nobody else is doing it. And if you weren't doing it, it certainly wouldn't exist. The Prime Minister said that, we're really good stewards of the economy. Came out on Monday to expect him to say that. And he talked about the cost of borrowing, essentially, and saying it's going to get a bit ropier, because, and then he blamed the rest of the world. You, though, were very critical of his commentary after Monday's cabinet meeting. Why was that, Jordan? What did he say that set you off?
7: Well, we didn't proactively go out there and say,

0: be paying the debt. The fact is, we never hit a cash surplus under the government's projections. Mm. They were elected on a mandate to get back into surplus in 3 years' time. 3 years later, their plan is to get back into surplus in 3 years' time. And it actually happened, ironically, on an interview on the platform with Sean and Nicola Willis about 18 months ago. Nicola, it was actually something that led to our Nicola's Fudge campaign at the end of last year. And about April last year, Nicola Willis was on the platform, and she said, "We're getting back into surplus so we can pay down debt." And we thought it was a bizarre comment to come from her, because, as I say, we never get back into a cash surplus in any of Treasury's forecasts based on government policy. Because when you get into, she's invented a whole new measure called Obergal X, but in terms of the operational, the normal Obergal, that's only your operational spending. It doesn't include your capital spending. That is factored in with what's called your cash. Now, you're still borrowing when you're in an Obergal surplus. And so whilst you're not borrowing to pay for the groceries, you're borrowing, to build an extra home in your house, to use the metaphor, but, roads and infrastructure, et cetera. That's, we don't object nearly as much for that, as long as your net worth for the government is going up. But it's just wrong. It's just wrong to say that the government's got a plan to repay the debt. It's simply not true. And I don't know we let it through to the keeper when Nicola Willis said it, because it was, maybe it was a Freudian, it was a slip of the tongue. But for the Prime Minister to sort of say it so confidently, I think the word I used when I was approached by journalists is that's a bizarre thing to say. And it is a bizarre thing to say. The problem we've got with the Nats is they like to talk the talk, but they haven't actually walked the walk. Spending is up as a proportion of the economy. Last night, I hate to say it, but the Labor guy, Craig Rennie, was right in that we're borrowing at a faster rate now, 80 million per day. We're borrowing at a faster rate now than when Grant Robertson left office. Under no one's definition is that fiscal consolidation.
1: No. Okay. The Prime Minister, I've actually seen the Prime Minister on Hit the Stump in the last few weeks, and I've seen him right at the start of his speeches, and I'm sure you have too, Jordan, talk about the cost of borrowing and how Labor had stuffed it up. They'd borrowed all this money, $30 billion extra in their term, and now New Zealand were faced with extraordinary, he talks about nine, I see it's gone up to $10 billion a year in repayment costs of that debt. Is that a defence for him, that he actually is having to borrow to pay back the borrowings of the previous government? And that's the first question of you. And then the second question I'd have is, so where would you identify that the cuts need to occur, Jordan, if you are actually going to make a difference in the net cost to the government of the fiscal consolidation?
0: I'll take that. Let's go then in turn. The first is, that is the fiscal trap door of having to borrow because your costs of borrowing are going up.
1: Yeah.
0: That is not sustainable. And the thing is with the Nats, and this is what, that Nicholas Fudge campaign was about, is that there is a heck of a lot coming out of Wellington. And look, it's actually across Western governments. New Zealand is not unique in this, sadly, although we're a bit unique in terms of our risk profile because we're quite literally on shaky ground. But it is the sort of pitch to the electorate is, Lord make me virtuous, fiscally I mean, but tomorrow. And that's what they did in 2023, is we need to sort out the books, but then their actions haven't matched their words. The second question you ask, and quite rightly, because it all comes back down to spending. Where do you make those cuts? It's very clear. It is in the areas

0: it is massively growing faster than we can grow the economy. Number one is entitlements, which is super. And there's various different ways to slice it, but we've got to get on top of that. Two is that, and you know, a generation ago, the solution was growth. We haven't had productivity growth in a long time, and this government hasn't been willing to make the necessary reforms to really get on top of and go for growth. The second is actually around health and around health productivity. The last time the OECD took a good look at New Zealand, they concluded that if New Zealand could just come up to the health productivity average for the OECD, it is the equivalent of spending a third more on health. So it's not actually necessarily a cut if you're getting more out the other end, but those are the two areas of government spending where it is out of control. Now, there's a lot of our supporters say, oh, what, they just need to cut the bureaucracy. You know, bring it back to where it was in 2017. Yes, yep. We should do that. That isn't nearly enough. The core crown, the bureaucracy here in Wellington, although it is huge and wasteful and vastly expensive, it really actually comes down to entitlements, which is super, and the government's, you know, working pretty hard on the getting people off sort of other benefits, but it's that universal stuff. Look, other commentators have been making the point, why on earth do we still have this universal winter energy payment going to, you know, some people, you know, to heat their pool in winter? This is nuts. We've got to get real. But it's not just New Zealand. We're seeing it across the Western world, where Western governments have a massive spending problem and the fiscal reckoning is on its way. Don't kid yourself that New Zealand is, you know, best dressed. We're not. You look at we've got a website that tracks the bond yields in real time. It is the UK, which is a basket case, Australia, and then us in the US is actually coming up because of their huge deficits that they're running. We are not best dressed. And the idea that, you know, we've got a government talking about fiscal consolidation, we got a government elected 3 years ago on a platform of fiscal consolidation. When else in our lifetime, Michael, are you going to have an MMP government where even, and I mean this with love, even New Zealand First went into the election last time round saying we need to cut spending? When are we ever going to have the three-party government all elected on that mandate, and yet Nicola Willis has failed to deliver?
1: Okay. The interesting thing, though, is you're talking about a political environment that frustrates, I mean, at the end of the day, what you consider to be responsible fiscal policy. Yeah. So the view that if you are going to have fiscal consolidation, you've mentioned two beauties there, superannuation and health. Jordan, no one's going to touch spending in those particular areas, are they, for fear of losing control of the Treasury benches?
0: It's going to happen anyway. You know, the bond markets always win. And as we've been saying now for some years, the longer we delay it, harder and more painful the fiscal correction will be.
1: Can I just ask then, the Taxpayers Union, do you have a particular view, given that you've identified, you've talked about health productivity, it's a lovely idea. I've been frustrated with the concept of productivity, Jordan, because I actually don't know what it means. And I'm still struggling, despite asking this question of very, very bright people. What do you mean, productivity? Does this mean that you need to get rid of, what, penal rates, for example, in hospitals, which are an enormous frustration? Do you need people to work harder? What do you mean by productivity in the health sector?
0: No, ours worked. New Zealand does pretty high. I mean, one of the, arguably, our biggest policy success over the last 3 years, the Taxpayers Union, wasn't rates cap. It was actually the changes the government made in the last budget around accelerated depreciation. Because in New Zealand, you know, the left would say, you know, labour is too cheap. Well, yeah, labour is cheap in New Zealand because for what we produce for every hour worked is much lower than countries we like to compare ourselves to. Because for a lot of things, we use labour instead of machines, instead of capital. And there is truth to the argument that too much money goes into housing as opposed to capital for businesses to be, you know, import the best technology or develop the best technology and have more coming out the other end for the labour and inputs going in. That's what productivity is. Why I set up the Taxpayers Union was because the GDP per capita is nearly twice as high in the US. If we were a state in the US, we would be the poorest on that measure. If we were a state of Australia, we're even poorer on the GDP per capita. We're even worse than Tasmania. You know, we are the poor cousins, and that is a productivity issue. It's not that we're not working as many hours. It's to the contrary. When you look across the OECD, we work bloody hard. But it's the productivity that matters, and that is what drives growth, and that is what makes us prosperous. Now, it's the same thing in the public sector. I mean, if unless you're really striving for that productivity and getting it, we're paying a lot more and getting less at the other end. And you only need to look at what we're paying for infrastructure versus what other countries are able to produce the same kilometre of road or tunnel or pipeline or whatever. That is what is holding us back, and it is improving that productivity that makes makes the country more prosperous and healthy. Afford the public services we deserve.
1: But that also leads to, I mean, don't even start me on that one. I think the public sector trying to make anything is just an invitation to disaster. And it's pretty much categorically been proven on anything from the state highway out of Wellington through to the train station underground in Auckland. But you've just mentioned superannuation. And you're obviously looking at some form of what, asset or income testing, are you, before people should be able to get access to that in the future?
0: Yeah, it's one of the reasons it's got out of hand is that it hasn't reflected, you know, longer lifespan. And so you've got the combination of a higher proportion of your life on superannuation and two, because of declining birth rates, a much smaller labour base or working population in order to pay for it. There's a paper that we did in earlier in the year called A Pathway to Surplus. We actually did another one just before Christmas last year where we tackled these very questions, and we had five policy recommendations, which I'll need to look up what they were. But, you know, Nicola Willis held it up in the half-year fiscal update just before Christmas, and she literally held it up and said, this paper from the Taxpayers Union, this is what human misery looks like. And, you know, but by May, she'd actually adopted 2.5 of the 5 recommendations. Because the thing is, the longer we delay it, they're not nice things. I'm not saying, you know, we need to cut back on this because, you know, I've got some sort of, masochist and, you know, love pain. No, we've got to get onto this. We've got to get real about what we face, because the longer we delay, the more painful it's going to be. We are on an unsustainable path. And the Prime Minister seems to identify the problem, but is frankly fooling no one, maybe himself, hopefully not, that what we are doing fixes it, because it doesn't. We have not made that fiscal consolidation yet. And it's not that I want to be hard on the government. They are better than the other side, but let's not pretend they're virtuous, because they haven't been.
1: Okay. Thank you, Jordan. I think you've explained that really well. I look forward to carrying on this conversation over the next few weeks. Thank you for your time this morning, though. Nice to talk to you.
0: As always, thank you. See you in a few weeks. Cheers,
1: mate. Okay, mate. See you then. Thanks, Jordan. Bye-bye. It is 6 minutes to 11. Major announcement just been made. I'll come back on the end of this and give it to you. Major announcement.
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1: Breaking news. The government, according to, has just at 10:30 announced, and here, this is, it'll shock you, that in actual fact it's going to break up or seek to break up the supermarket chains. Yes, Christopher Luxon and Nicola Willis are giving a live announcement as I talk to you now from Wellington, where they want to break up Pack and Save, New World and Foursquare, who are all together these days under the same owner, for the point and purpose that they accept that the price of groceries in this country is out of control and that they haven't been able to do anything about it for the last 3 years. So they are going to break up New World and Pack and Save and make them compete, quote unquote, harder on prices, special and service, as if they were genuinely independent of each other. However, now this is the New Zealand First policy, I think it was announced by Winston Peters in April, and as he will say, I'm sure this afternoon, imitation's a serious form of flattery. There is a something that's actually critical there. The National Party will only do that if, according to this, the move that they want to, they've just suggested, would be subject to Commerce Commission approval. Yeah, that's right. Which would be facilitated by National amending the Grocery Industry Competition Act and its first 100 days in government to give the Commission the ability, quote-unquote, to develop and assess a detailed implementation plan and determine whether the separation can be delivered in a way that leaves consumers better off. Well, it said the commission would be required to provide its reassessment or assessment within 6 months, and then the party would legislate to split the entities if the commission recommended it. Can I just say, that is a bit like me saying, if I can give an analogy, here, you can have this ice cream, oh, fantastic, to a small child, but only if you can prove it's not going to be good for you. It's going to be good for you. Only if you can prove that that this ice cream is going to be good for you can you have this ice cream. And I have to say, by the time that has occurred, the ice cream has melted away into nothingness and that child doesn't get the ice cream. It's bizarre. This is an fantastic that they actually see the problem. Fantastic they've understood that food grocery prices are at the heart to a large extent of the cost of living. That's the first time that's been acknowledged in 3 years. But then you're waiting for the Commerce Commission, who are part of the problem, to give it the tick before you do it. Unbelievable.
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5: In this update, doubts over how much National claims food prices would fall if foodstuffs were split in two. The party's pledging to separate Pak and Save from New World and Four Square to create a third player. It says independent analysis shows prices could fall 3.5% in the first year, but economic commentator Michael Riddell says that's a stretch.
9: Supermarket margins are actually quite tight, so reason for scepticism. Perhaps it will happen, but it's drawing a long bow. I think that we'll get anything like that scale of price cuts.
5: GDP data due out today is expected to show the economy's continued to grow gradually. Business reporter Michael Sergel has more.
10: Economists are expecting economic growth to come in at 0.1 to 0.3% for the quarter and between 2.2 and 2.4% for the year. That's driven by farming and manufacturing in particular. BNZ PSI data shows the services sector, where most of us work, contracted a bit between February and May before starting to expand again in June.
5: Fire and Emergency is assuring it's taking action as a report finds lengthy delays in replacing fire trucks. A select committee inquiry makes a raft of recommendations on better procurement, a review of the agency's board, and a record of when appliances are unavailable. And Auckland's three-day Pomatua Festival kicks off today, aiming to bring generations together. It celebrates the history and culture of local iwi, Ngāti Whātua. I'm Kay Gregory, and that's news.
8: Facts. Dialogue. Honest conversation. Vital elements in a functioning democracy.
11: I have a dream.
8: 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Most Kiwi media are overseas owned. 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
1: Good afternoon, welcome, and lovely to have your company today here on the platform. You are with me, Leah Harnapper, producer Kelly here as well. 0800 332 283 is the number to get in touch with the show. And look, we've got some great people lined up for you today. Be good to catch up with Jill Ovens. Haven't spoken with her for a while. Of course, from the Women's Rights Party. Now, tomorrow, for the first time ever, a women's suffrage flag will be raised on the forecourt of Parliament. And about time. Marking one of the biggest milestones in our history, of course, when women won the right to vote in 1893. This has not been easy, though. You would think it would be a given, as the first country in the world for women to vote, that we would raise a flag, but no. Oh, no. You know, our good friend Katrina Biggs, she calls into the show. She spent a year negotiating with the Speaker's office before they got the go-ahead. I don't know why. We'll find out why. It's crazy town when you consider the plethora of flags that are flying there for all sorts of reasons. Anyway, I'm going to catch up with Fed Farmers as well. They've done their latest confidence survey. There's some good stuff in here. It shows that farm profitability is at its highest level in a decade. So something's going right. Nearly three quarters of farmers reported a profit. Fewer than 5% made a loss. But there are some, you know, with the good comes the dark. With the light comes the shade. So I'll catch up with Colin Hurst, Federated Farmers National President. Now, actually, I'm going to kind of stay with a farming theme where we are going to start the show today. This is not good farming practice, though. Police and the Ministry of Primary Industries are investigating an incident early last month on neighbouring farms where a young bull was found dead, strapped to a pallet with an expletive painted on both sides of it. That expletive was the C word, by the way. A Northland man has claimed he did it because the bull repeatedly entered his Tapui Road property. Dylan Murphy says the bull was alive when he began transporting it by tractor back to the next door farm where it had been grazing. Leanne Ross was caring for the bull. She says she saw Murphy driving along the road with the animal strapped to a pallet on his tractor. She believed it was already dead by the way his head was hanging. Murphy claimed the bull's alive when it left the property and was restrained during the journey. The cause of the bull's death is still being established by authorities. Hoo-ha is an animal welfare charity. It stands for Helping You Help Animals. Its founder, Carolyn Press McKenzie, says the bull's devastated owner contacted her organisation for advice, and she joins us now. Carolyn, good afternoon.
2: Hi, Leah. Nice to meet you.
1: And lovely to meet you as well. I wish it was on better circumstances, but here
2: yes,
1: we are.
2: Sad one.
1: And, yeah. It's sad. It makes me mad. Anyway, there was so much about this case that disturbed me. But can we start with was it Louise that contacted you? She was the one caring for the bull, and she contacted you, right? What did she tell you when you first spoke with them?
2: It was a family member, and they'd just been confronted with the bull dead on a pallet with the C word spray painted on both sides of its body at their letterbox. And they just didn't know. They talked to the police, and the police agreed that it was quite a sort of an aggressive move, but that really the dead bull was more of a bit of a civil situation. So it's sort of the neighbours and them fighting amongst themselves need to go off and just sort themselves out. But I guess the issue was that the wrong MPI as well, who I don't think truly understood what had happened. So I also called MPI and had a chat with them, and we all agreed that the issue is, did the animal have a humane death? So I think that the family had looked for bullet holes, they'd looked for if it had had its throat cut, any of the things that you would do if you were humanely killing an animal, and nothing seemed apparent. So the concern is, how did the animal die, and was it a humane way to die? And that's, I think, what engaged MPI, and they were really grateful. They've jumped in and got busy, so that's good.
1: So as you've just, and there's still no confirmed cause of death, as you said, MPI is looking. I mean, but Carolyn, strapping an animal to a pallet and transporting it like that is unacceptable. And anyway, surely.
2: Yeah. Yeah, well, it goes back to, you know, animals deserve dignity and a quality of life, and they also deserve a quality of death as well. So, you know, in farming, animals do die, but, you know, the pride and the respect is around how the animal is treated. So I know I'm an animal welfare organisation and that we advocate for the animals, but this situation made us so seriously concerned for the man or the husband and wife who actually did this act, because they were clearly not in a good frame of mind. And it just, I don't know, it just makes you worry about what the other layers are that are going on in their life to actually bring them to a point where they would do something quite so horrific. Yeah. And it takes a lot of force as well. It wasn't just a oopsie-dopsie, I kicked it in the shins. They've gone to a lot of trouble to do what they've done.
1: I mean, how does it, you've even talked about this guy, Dylan Murphy, as being so angry that he may have been out of control, which in itself is scary, not to, you know, that's a concern as well.
2: Yeah, I mean, I wasn't there. I think anyone, whether you're a farmer, whether you're an activist, whether you have a pet poodle, or whether you're amazing with cows, anyone can see that this is just not the way you would treat any animal. And I mean, I live in the country. We all know that animals do, they do jump fences. They do roam as part of living in the country. There's inconveniences happening all the time, but you build relationships in your community, and there are other ways to deal with things. But yeah, I feel there must have been a lot of rage involved, and that is very, very disturbing.
1: I mean, the fact that he spray painted the C word on the cow, where he then later has said that was, he wasn't calling the cow that, it was he wanted it to walk around the paddock of the owners and call them that. But that shows how angry he was with them or with life or with something. And I wonder too if that tells us the attitude towards the animal or animals in general.
2: Yeah. The animal, I think, is disregarded in this point. If his anger is with family, then that's not a healthy place to be either. And then, you know, I mean, they always say that, you know, hurting animals is a gateway to, you know, hurting humans. So I think that from my perspective, there needs to be clarity around what's happened. MPI are working on that. But just there needs to be some support network around both families. And there needs to be a very wide message that if you're not coping, if you're spiraling, if things are getting too much, if you're not being heard, there's got to be somewhere you can go to get that help before you tip like that.
1: How, I mean, you've said, you know, MPI is now investigating. Have you dealt with them before, Carolyn? Do you have confidence they'll do a thorough job?
2: Yeah, I hope they will. We work with them a lot, whether it's the emergency deployments, but also we've gone into situations where animals have been in a terrible state, and the options have been euthanasia or call hoo-ha. So we've been called into like herds of horses, herds of cows, we'll rehabilitate them and rehome them. And I think through that work, we've got a great respect for each other. But with them, they have to work within the law. And so, and I think that's where the humane death is the key issue. Was the cow or the bull killed humanely?
1: And in your experience with what you do, what's your general feeling about our laws when it comes to things like animal cruelty? Do you think we, I sometimes feel like, I mean, you know, when the SPCA takes, you know, someone to court for animal farming or hoarding, and you see some really horrific stories, and they cut to me, they get off lightly. What's your thoughts on our laws?
2: Yeah, I agree. I mean, a lot of it is wrapped up in mental health issues, so it can be really tricky. But I still think we need to go through the process so that it's a clear message that these things can't happen.
1: Yeah.
2: With hoarding and indiscriminate breeding and awful situations, we see a lot of normalised neglect where people, they have situations that aren't okay, but it's what they've known, what they've seen every day, and they don't know any different. So I'd love to see more intervention. I'd love to see more follow through. But I do think that a lot of people blame the agencies for not working hard enough, but it's actually the community members who are doing these acts. So it's very good to, you know, it's easy to blame SPCA, to blame MPI. But I mean, if we as a country do better, that's yeah. going to be the solution, I think.
1: Well, that's a good, yeah, I'm glad you said that, because do you think this is an isolated case? You've probably seen so many. Or do you think there is a wider problem out there with the way some people view or treat, let's go back to the story, say cattle or farm animals?
2: Yeah, it's definitely, I find when animals are being bred to make money, that's when we see it so often go wrong. We just seem to find, I mean, not always, there are some amazing people doing amazing work out there, but yeah. I mean, if you go across to the puppy milling that we see around the country, or, you know, there was a fad of breeding miniature ponies, and now we're constantly rescuing herds of handled, inbred, absolutely disaster cases of miniature ponies or miniature horses, because they're not, you know, trendy anymore, or someone's spiraled and just bred too many. We've got retired farmers who haven't stopped to separate their dogs, and they're breeding out of control. It's just it's a numbers game. I mean, in this case, it was one bull and one man losing his temper. But as far as the constant animal normalised neglect we see, it's generally people trying to make money from breeding as much as they can, and they do it. They don't have the expertise, the facilities, or the, integrity to do it right.
1: Yeah.
2: It's really bad out there at the moment.
1: Really? Interesting though, you said, this is one man, one bull. But we've had this in the last couple of months. If we even step back from this one, we had that prized breeding bull that was shot and partially butchered up north. And then the shocking Channel Islands footage of the bull being chased on a motorbike, a four-wheeler thing, and then purposely run over. So do you think there's a wider problem with the way some people view these animals?
2: I think sometimes. And in fact, I remember I had a neighbour years ago, and he was horrendous to his stock, just awful. And they had been raised, they were there for him and for profit, and they didn't. But you know, it was only 2015 that we legally acknowledged that animals were sentient. So it was so backwards. Yeah. Can you imagine? Like, anyone who has a pet they adore, whether it's a cat, a dog, a horse, or a cow, you know how intelligent they are. They can problem solve. They have relationships. So there are people who have been raised who just don't have that empathy and compassion. And whether it's just they're wired the wrong way, whether they're just bad eggs, or whether it's because of this normalized neglect society that we, you know, dogs on chains, people see them every day and walk past them. That's a social animal that should be inside part of the family. As a country, there's a whole lot of work we definitely need to do. What's interesting too is I popped the post up about the Z word bull, and we've got, I think it's 8.6 million views, whereas I also popped up posts, I know, crazy, I popped up posts about, animals that need a home, or de-sexing drives, or just things that we could do as a country to actually help an animal, and not a lot of people. To me, kind of sad that we all want to talk about the ugly stuff, but maybe as a country, again, we could be working on problem solving and stopping these things from happening in the first place.
1: Yeah, good points. Very good points. Carolyn, thank you so much for your time today. I think we're just starting to get a little bit of trouble with our video link, so we'll wind it up, but we were nearly there anyway. Keep up the good work, and I really appreciate your time. That is Carolyn Priest-McKenzie, who is the founder of Hooah. She's got some really, really good points there. So Dylan Murphy, this is the guy up north, says the bull had repeatedly entered his Tapuhi Road property. So when he found it early last month on his land, as we've been saying, he caught it. Apparently it was a very quiet young bull. It was kind of hand-reared. So it was an animal you could walk up to. So he caught it, painted the C words on both sides of it, put it on a pallet. God knows how he got it on there, because how did he get it to lie down? I mean, that alone wouldn't have been without pain, I'm sure. Then he stripped it down, and then he had one of those big tractors with the fork things on the front, and he picked it up and he trotted offward, and it was on this pallet lying down, wasn't even big enough for its whole body, so its head was off, it was on its side, and its head I mean, I don't know. Apparently NPI has taken its head to investigate. So its head's been gone. I mean, it's been hit on the ground, right? Because it couldn't lift its neck. Anyway, yeah, disgusting. Then it's transported some 2 kilometres up the road to be dumped at the owner's letterbox. Now, the woman that was looking after it, her and her husband, the Roozers, her name is Leanne, when she saw it, she knew it was dead. And she said, by the way, its head was hanging down. And when she confronted Dylan Murphy, he said, it's not. She said, it is. It's dead. He goes, it's not. No, it's not. Leanne claimed Murphy then told her it wasn't dead when I put it on the crate, but it was restrained during the journey. So it must have been tied up even tighter. Because, of course, I don't think it would have lain there quietly. Murphy then said he thought the animal may have died from bloat after it gorged itself on good pasture on my land. Murphy acknowledged painting the word C word on the side of the animal. It was supposed to run around on their farm with the word on it when I was pissed off, he said. It was never supposed to end this way. It ended this way. And so, yeah, it looks effing terrible. It does look effing terrible, Dylan Murphy. And looks like you're a madman. It looks to me more than just terrible. I'm not sure if you should even have any animals, if indeed you do have any. Murphy has defended himself by saying the incident followed long-standing problems with animals entering his land. Sure, that can be annoying. He said the bull had been among 3 groups of his cattle during the preceding 3 days, and he and his wife had spent 13 hours returning it. I returned it twice on Sunday and once on Monday, and we warned them that they were on the riverbank the week prior. Now, the Roozers disputed Murphy's account of how frequently that their stock had entered his property. Roger Roos said that animals had crossed to the other side of the river only 2 or 3 times, and this prompted them to hire fencing contractors to install a 2-wire electric boundary fence that allows floodwater to pass through it. Ooh, water and electric fence. Oh, that'll go well. The area where the animal crossed was susceptible to flooding, making permanent boundary fences impractical on both properties. The nearly year-old bull did not belong to them but was being grazed on their property for another farmer. Roger estimated it weighed about 270 kgs. Murphy estimates it weighed between 150 and 200 kgs. I don't know why that's important, but it's there. Murphy said he was willing to pay for the animal, although we later learned it did not belong to the Roozers. And the Roozers dispute that claim, saying he never offered to pay. The two families have not spoken since the incident. I mean, this is a real case of, you know, hating neighbours. I get that. You don't have to love your neighbours, but you also don't have to kill their animals. Police said an investigation was underway, although Carolyn said that the police kind of said it was a civil problem, so I think they've stepped away from it. But MPI says they are investigating, adding, our role is to identify possible animal welfare breaches under the Animal Welfare Act 1999 and to hold those responsible to account. Leanne says all it needed was one phone call. We would have gone straight over and collected our bull. One phone call, one message, that's all was needed. Do we have a problem in this country with the way we treat our farm stock? Well, cattle, in this story it is cattle. This latest incident, as I mentioned earlier, in the past months we've had a series of disturbing incidents. Now, the prize bull, as I mentioned to Carolyn, that was deliberately shot, also up north. Different breed up there. Northland farming family was angry that one of their prized breeding bulls was deliberately shot, bled, and partly butchered on their property at Nataki. It was worth around $10,000 to $13,000 to replace this bull, and the family discovered it missing from one of their cattle mobs and later found it dead and partly chopped up. It'd been shot in the neck, had its throat cut, and was bled out, but much of the meat was left behind. So it was a stupid job. They realised it was way too big. And they couldn't even, you know, cut a leg off and carry a leg away. So they just killed this bull for nothing, really. Took nothing. just too big a job with, you know, whatever munt bags did this. The forestry gate gave them access to the property, suggesting whoever did it deliberately entered. The family says this wasn't the first time they'd been targeted. A few years ago, a group of cows were slaughtered and security cameras had subsequently installed were stolen. Damn. And then just days later, we talked about this as well, another disturbing cattle incident, and this time on the Chatham Islands, where that video was posted. I don't know if you guys saw it before. It was subsequently deleted, where there were two guys on quads chasing a wild bull, and one person basically nudged it over and then drove over it. And then we don't actually know what happened to the bull. I gather it was killed. They said it was to provide food for the dogs. MPI also launched an investigation saying the behaviour shown in the video fell well short of acceptable animal welfare standards. MPI also pointed out that the Animal Welfare Act applies to animals in the wild and not just, you know, pets, and it is an offence to willfully or recklessly ill-treat animals. So I'll ask again, do we have a problem in this country with the way that we treat animals? I initially thought cattle, because there's a lot of, sadly, cattle stories. And I can't say if other farm stock are mistreated, but there are stories that come out, you know, kind of on semi-regular basis that show that it's not just cattle. but there are people out there that do not have empathy for or believe that these are sentient creatures. I just keep thinking, who straps a bull to a crate like that? And then just drives 2 kilometres down the road with it. It would have been obviously in distress. As I said, if you've looked up this story, I mean, they've gone and blurred all the bad bits. But you can tell it's way too small, and the half, you know, its neck and head are hanging over the side. Is cruelty something dismissed because the animal is considered livestock rather than a pet? I mean, people are cruel to pets. So, you know, we, as Carolyn from Hoo Ha was saying, she sees horrendous cases. You know what I liked about her? She said a lot of these cases, people have got mental health issues. She is a nicer person than me, because I don't care. I'm just saying, going to say, I don't care. You know, we can get away from being mistreated. A lot of people don't, sadly, but animals can't. Animal can't get away from a dickhead that's beating them or starving them. People can. So, yes, they probably are sick people that do that. They'd have to be. Why would you not? If something wasn't wrong, you wouldn't treat an animal this way. So Dylan Murphy, I don't know the guy. He thinks it's, you know, he didn't think it should go that far. Didn't mean to kill it, he says. He was frustrated. It was gorging on his fabulous grass. So he decided to mistreat it like that and kill it. Whether it was a mistake to kill it or not. But MPI has already said that their job is, you know, if an animal is ill-treated or recklessly, their words is that the offence, the Animal Welfare Act applies to animals in the wild and that as well, and that it is an offence to willfully or recklessly ill-treat animals. I would say Dylan Murphy willfully and recklessly ill-treated that bull. And I think he should be absolutely, you know, MPI should at, and to the highest level. I would go on his farm and see what the rest of his animals are like as well. Leah, the one thing I disagree is with farm animals being referred to as stock or chattels as opposed to living, breathing animals. One sheep farm that cares about their sheep puts mats on the bottom of the shearing chutes to ensure a soft landing after being shorn. That's nice. Yeah, shearing sheds, man, you can see some pretty rough stuff in there. I was a rousey for a couple of summers. Thank you, Gail. Good fences, good neighbours. Yeah, short and sharp from John. Now, this will be interesting. Leah, in defence of Murphy, nothing is more frustrating than the neighbour not keeping their animals in. As far as I know, if the neighbour's dog is harassing my stock, I'm legally allowed to kill that dog. And that, kind of a different scenario that you have given. Because if a dog does harass stock or a dog does end up killing sheep, sadly, I would agree you would have to euthanize it because that's now what it wants to do. So you'd always have an issue with it. That's a scenario as different from a man that purposely has strapped an animal down and put it on its tractor and traveled 2 km down the road with it like that. After he spray painted it, he just treated it like shit, basically. So I won't have any, I'm not defending. He's got absolutely zilch defense at all. To me, there's no, nothing. Yes, it went onto his land. Yes, it ate some grass. But I don't think he's got any, there is nothing that you could defend this man on, in my opinion. Hello, Brenda.
3: Hello, sweetheart. How are you?
1: Yeah, good. Angry,
3: that's
1: but good.
3: Me too. If I was Prime Minister, you know what I would do. String them up. Yep, yes, I would. A whole lot of you. And I wouldn't be doing just an animal check on if I'd be doing a welfare check on any woman and children on their property too, because if you're prone to that, who knows where you prone, what else you're prone to doing.
1: Yeah.
3: So it makes me livid.
1: I think Gail has, because I said that too, and then Gail said she doesn't like farm animals being referred to as stock. I mean, look, they are stock, so I don't have an issue so much with, but my question is, I think it's dismissed in this country by some.
3: Me too.
1: Because the animal is considered livestock. It's not a pet, it's a money-making animal, so it gets a different treatment. Yes, and there are some great farmers out there. But
3: there are farmers who refer to their animals as stock and they do a great job of farming. So once again, it's not the word stock, it's the mindset of the individual responsible. So bear with when I just tell you a little story.
1: Sure.
3: Similar but different. But we had 2 golden retrievers, right? Both were licensed with the council with their dog tags on them. A boy and a girl. One, the girl was named Tula, which is Lulu for quiet, and the boy was called Sharka. So one particular day, the two of them decided to bugger off from our property and make a tie-tail it into... So there's nothing around us but farmland and bush blocks, a Queen's Belt forestry. So that's kind of where we are. And they managed to get themselves, as the crow flies, over a big range of hills, about 5 km from us.
1: Oh.
3: And the only reason why we knew where they were was because the effing scrote who found him phoned my husband and said, I don't know how he got his number, I think probably through the dog collar tag, and said, I've shot your dog and I'm taking pot shots at the other one. You better come and get it. Now, Leah, there were no... stock on his property. Nothing, right? And you know what's worse? He put sights on to shoot Sharka. He put sights on his rifle. That's how far away the dog was. And he shot him. Anyway, so may the fleas of 1,000 camels infest his pubic parts. But anyway, my husband went over to retrieve the Sharka's body and had gapped it by the stage. And he tried to follow her tracks, he tried to find her. And, you know, it's kind of a long drive back because it's along the roads and probably took him about an hour to get home. And when he came home, as he was driving up the driveway, something caught his eye in the rearview mirror and it was Tula limping her way back up the driveway. She had found her way home. So that was that. There were no stock involved. He was just an angry, hateful bastard. That shot the dog for the hell of it.
1: Because it was just sport.
3: But we've, you know, being rural here and obviously having access to kind of up the coast, I was actually telling a girlfriend of mine in the UK that one of the times that really shocked my husband, and to this day still almost brings him to tears. And he came back from that job in tears. He was up the coast and doing a plumbing job on his own. And next to the job was a sort of a feral house, a bunch of everything all hanging around. And this guy got his dog, and I don't know what it did, but he started beating it, and then he strung it up by its collar to a huge Bahudakawa tree and just kept raising it up high in the air, and then just letting the rope go and dropping him and doing it over and over and over again.
1: Oh, God.
3: Till my husband went and obviously said something to him, which was greeted with the usual F's and this and that and get off my land and, you know. But it's just, you know, so definitely we have an issue with cruelty to animals. And sometimes it's not as, you know, blatant as what they've done to these bulls or what they did to Sharko or what they, you know, the guy up the coast did to the dog. Sometimes it's far more common, you know. Yeah. I mean, you see a lot of these working dogs. I mean, I know they have a great time in the hour or whatever that they're out there running, but most of the farms that I visit, those kennels are just full of those dogs just sitting yeah. in their kennel all day long. You know, and sheep on a sheep truck. I mean, I sound like a greenie, which I am not.
1: No,
3: but
1: I know.
3: Some of these sheep on these sheep trucks, they get herded for kilometres down a road to the nearest, you know, shed where they're going to get, you know, put on a truck. But they are herded, and they're old ewes at the back limping, and they're in the heat, and then they put into a paddock without any tree or water, and they sit there for days before the truck. You know, it's just little things like that do my head in. You know, I can't even drive behind a sheep truck. Not because of the smell, because I burst into tears because it's just terrible what goes on.
1: Yeah.
3: You know, and there's certain cruelty. Yes, I know everyone's going to tell me that I'm a naff. I don't care. Call me one. I am.
1: No, no.
3: But it just is. There's cruelty in so many different levels. And I don't think it's only in New Zealand. It's just, you know, dumb. Bad people do bad things. So,
1: yeah, I think we have very laxed laws here.
3: We do.
1: When it comes to protecting animals. You know, SPCA, to take someone to court, of all the cases that they do, they can only take, they end up only taking a couple every year, you know, and it costs money. And then the person gets slapped on the hand with a wet bus ticket.
3: Absolutely, to return.
1: And it must be so frustrating for them.
3: I find what is frustrating is just thinking that everything, you know, that certain practices are cruel, immediately gets you labelled like a crazy green vegetarian, you know, tree hugger. No.
1: Yeah.
3: Listen, I eat meat just like everybody else.
1: Yep.
3: But there's a certain level of morality. Surely, have you not got any conscience in you, you know?
1: Yeah,
3: I'm quite
1: pleased, and I was expecting that when I was speaking to Carolyn from Hooha, normally when I talk to people like her, I'll get a two or three texts.

Good morning. We made it to Thursday. We've got a huge morning for you. Helen Houghton, Conservative Party leader, is in. She scored a big win against the disinformation peddlers that were set up by Jacinda Ardern and a major publishing house. Catherine Rich, CEO of

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1: Northland to Manawatu, including Coromandel, Bay of Plenty and the Central High Country. Cloudy, isolated showers becoming widespread this evening, some possibly heavy in Northland. Gisborne and Hawke's Bay, cloud increasing this afternoon. Hauriwhenua to Wellington and Wairarapa, rain developing late afternoon with possibly heavy falls. Marlborough and Nelson, rain with possibly heavy falls and snow lowering to 500 metres for parts of southern Marlborough, easing to a few showers this afternoon. Buller to Westland, rain with some heavy falls, easing to isolated showers about Westland this morning and elsewhere this afternoon. Canterbury, scattered rain with snow to 400 metres inland at first and becoming fine this afternoon. Fieldland, Southland and Otago, showers with snow to 300 metres at first, becoming isolated this morning. Thunderstorms possible at the south coast this afternoon. In the Chatham Islands, cloudy periods.
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3: And we do, at the suggestion of someone yesterday, we're picking Thames today. 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
3: Well, I have said for some weeks that in an election, we often see political parties promising to bribe you with your own money. Or in the case of National and Labor, and I've made this observation a number of times, it's like an America's Cup race. They are covering each other. They are jibing and tacking in what is perceived to be a close race, although both of them polling lower than they ever have ahead of a general election before. And in what I think was a craven piece of political cowardice yesterday, National also changed and altered course for no good apparent reason. The announcement that they will consider structurally or operationally separating the component parts or the brands of Foodstuffs New Zealand, a New Zealand-owned company, largely operated by franchise holders who buy their franchises, many who have worked their way up through the supermarket industry, and competes against a massive Australian company. Now, Foodstuffs has two brands. One, I guess, is your everyday middle-class brand, and then Pack and Slave. Okay, the cheapo brand. We're all the students. You go to Pack and Slave, don't you? Don't you, Bella? No.
1: No, since I moved to Wadestown, my local is New World Thorndon.
3: I'm sure they have a Pack and Slave in Wadestown, Bella. New World thought it. All right. But what I'm saying is the government, because the left-wing media tell everyone we're dying of kids are living in poverty and we're all dying of starvation, National feels it needs to match Labor's just vague claim that we'll stop price gouging and the Greens' completely commie off the wall, let's nationalise some supermarkets and some four squares. This is madness. It is unprincipled madness. Why would you attack the Kiwi company? Why wouldn't you break up the Aussie company? They don't even know if it will make any difference. Let business get on with the business of doing business. Let's have a Commerce Commission that stops illegal practice or price gouging. But let's not

0: go the way of Soviet Russia. Let's not do everything stupid that the other side are doing because we're a bit uncertain of the results on election day, Nicola Willis. I want to know what you think of it. I think it's crazy and it's out of left field. We're going to be talking to Catherine Rich from Business New Zealand. She's coming into the studio soon, and I'm sure they have something to say. They have something to say about this. Issue one. Issue two. Unfortunately, due to business and some other stuff I had to deal with, I could not attend last night the valedictory speech of Andrew Bailey, who's been in Parliament, what, 8, 9 years as a National MP, and started out this term of government as a minister. Smart guy. Minister of Taxation, I think it was, Revenue. But he was hounded from office by a news media that didn't like him particularly and blew up this massive story of him giving a little bit of lip back to a stirrer at a vineyard or a brewery down in Blenheim. He gave as good as he got when this guy was giving him a hard time. He wasn't drunk. Nothing much came of that. And then he was kind of set up in the most curious set of events. And faced false and never proven and never actually laid allegations of being inappropriate by touching a male staff member on the upper arm. The male staff member never complained, but someone who didn't like him inside the National Party, the Wokesters, launched a witch hunt against him, and the Prime Minister told him that the allegations had been proven. The Prime Minister's office told him he was in deep shtuck. So he did the decent thing. He took one for the team and he resigned when he never had to, and he was lied to, one presumes, by Chris Luxon's staff. He gave a valedictory last night in which he laid out those facts and said it had taken a terrible toll on him, and he played particular tribute to his family and to his wife who had suffered death threats. And I was sad I couldn't be there because I think it was a noble exit. And I think Andrew Bailey's career cut short because I think he had more to give this country. But politics can be a very unfair and messy business. And I'm glad he had the guts to stand up and say so yesterday. People who want to keep in the game, they suffer all the ignominy and they never make the system better. They suck it up, Snowflake. Good on him for not doing so. And I think he will be missed. So, Andrew Bailey, my absolute apologies for not being able to make your valedictory last night. But I think you departed the place with class and dignity, and I wish you and your family well for the future, away from the rather venal machinations of national politics, and I mean that in a national sense, not a National Party sense, in New Zealand. You will be sorely missed. All right, there's my kind of couple of things I wanted to get off my chest. There's more. But Matt's called in. Matt, buddy, how are you? You there, Matt?
1: I'm here. Can you hear me?
0: Yeah, I got you now.
1: Oh, cool. Good morning. I'm a little bit with you on this. I think it's a possum in the headlights reaction from National about the breakup of the supermarkets. I get the sneaking suspicion that it's not necessarily at foodstuffs end where there's profiteering going on. It's at the store end where the store owners are putting whatever price they choose on merchandise.
0: I have had something to do over the years with the supermarket industry, and there is no doubt what the big players do and the franchise owners do. They kind of set terms for how much people can discount, and they're also incredibly hard-ass with the people who supply them. Right, with the people who make the products that go on the shelves.
1: Yep.
0: And it's really hard to break into, and I'm not going to use the word corrupt, but it's a very tough game, and they're very tough businesses. It also should be noted that often the franchises own the property on which the supermarket is, so the franchisee is completely in thrall to the parent company. But I cannot see that how this solves that problem all it does is solve a political problem for National, and they're worried about the Greens and Labor bleating on about supermarket prices. But this isn't the solution. Suppressing prices by government intervention is not the answer if you're living in a market-led economy. Can't be, Matt.
1: You know? No, I agree with you, Sean. Like I say, I think they're jumping at headlights in an election year. I don't think it'll ever happen.
0: Well, they've got it now. They say 6 months for a Commerce Commission report. Why announce it as a policy when you don't have the report? And that, Matt, the point I was making about elections, you're right, mate, it is possum in the headlight. That's a bloody good way to describe it, actually.

0: serious injuries.
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0: Too right. 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
1: And easy cleanup. 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
0: Just pick and go and take it anywhere. Perfect for the patio too.
1: Cheers.
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5: Oh, we all do have an opinion on supermarkets because we've all got to go there, though I've got to say I've got it down to once a fortnight. And it's really interesting. My local supermarket, the old Foursquare in Hataitai, has become the Hataitai, what is it, food market. They have got rid of the signage and there's been a bit of media coverage about it, the family there, and they're great people. Second, third generation, I think, running the outfit. They have gone it alone, but they can do it because another family member owns the building that they're in. So they've rebranded the Foursquare, the guy with the apron and the big smile, the cartoon guy, is gone. They're still providing the excellent service that they always have, and there's been quite a lot written about them. I'm thinking about getting them in for an interview if they want to. They're a bit publicity shy, but there is a future. A number of other people are texting in saying, what about just

Republic of Aotearoa, New Zealand. We're going to have a state-owned bank, right? We're going to have state-owned supermarkets. You're right, actually. What is this bloody socialist trend that's going on? And I've got to say, the only party that isn't talking this sort of central command equality, you know, welcome to the world, comrade stuff, is ACT at the moment. Free market, my ass. The free market hasn't worked well so far. Yes, it has. You give me another record. How did that Soviet market work, mate? National are just copying Winston Peters on this policy. And in some ways they are, and what a dumb thing to do on this policy. Luxon and Hipkins are basically co-leaders of the same party. McAnulty is going to pounce them.

0: Thank you for the call. It should be a platform hat. Sean, it's the other way around. Owners buy the franchise, but the co-ops own the land. Yes, like McDonald's. This is not always the case, but mainly four square sites. To solve this problem, you need another company from offshore, such as Lidl or Aldi. They are operating in Australia, but we're a tiny market. We're only 5 million people. So the economics of setting up here as a competitor just don't work. And maybe we've got to accept we've got a duopoly. Sean, the change from Countdown back to Woolworths has definitely seen more Aussie-made products replacing the Kiwi ones. And when they don't swap them out, they just make the Aussie Woolworth brand on one slightly cheaper. It sucks. I got to say, I had this the other day. I am a great consumer. 2 cans a week of canned pears. Not in sweet syrup with sugar, but just in light water in non-sweetened thing. And I love canned sliced pears. And I always buy the SPC ones, and because they're so much cheaper than the other ones, the Watties ones or whatever. And then I looked, fuck, it was Monday. I looked and said, oh, these are made in Australia. And then I thought, well, bugger it, if the Australians can make a pear cheaper that tastes just as good, I'm not going to complain about that. After the break, an amazing story of someone biting back against all that disinformation BS that was floating around during the COVID times. Helen Houghton joins us after the news.
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2: In this update, a view Nationals' plan to split up the supermarket duopoly is just politicking. The party's campaigning on separating Pack and Save from New World and Foursquare to create more competition. It says prices could be 3.5% lower a year after restructuring. Economic commentator Michael Riddell is sceptical.
3: Cost of living crisis scores very well on all those public opinion polls. And so there's a felt need to be seen to be doing something, whether or not it's actually going to have a large impact.
2: Data due out today is expected to show the economies continue to gradually grow. Stats NZ is releasing GDP data for April to June at 10:45. Economists are expecting economic growth will come at 0.1 and 0.3% for the quarter. Claims New Zealand's medicine access is bottom of the barrel after years of underinvestment. A report commissioned by Medicines New Zealand finds this country lacks treatments considered standard among other OECD countries. 21 new drugs were funded from 2020 to 2025, compared to the average 113. Medicines New Zealand says funding medicines helps patient outcomes, health workforce productivity, and the economy. And a bill overhauling local government legislation passed its final reading last night. It defines core services for councils like network infrastructure, public transport, waste management and emergency management. I'm Kay Gregory and that's news.
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2: In sport, the Black Ferns will feature a new look front row in the penultimate test of their European rugby tour against Scotland in Edinburgh on Sunday morning. Both props have been changed. Madison Robinson starts as loose head, while Mo'omo'onga Palu at tight head. They join hooker Georgia Ponsonby, who'll again captain the side and is one of seven from the run on 15 to remain after last weekend's win over France. Two uncapped players are in line for debuts from the bench, loose head prop Nano Tavaki and outside back Maya Davis. America's five largest professional sports leagues, NFL, basketball, baseball, ice hockey and football, have banded to address the harassment of players and staff by losing gamblers. And Tiger Woods has returned to the golf range for the first time since his March car crash. That's sport.
0: It's time for climate change on the platform. 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
4: Northland to Manawatu, including Coromandel, Bay of Plenty and the Central High Country. Cloudy, isolated showers becoming widespread this evening, some possibly heavy in Northland. Gisborne and Hawke's Bay, cloudy periods. Porowhenua to Wellington and Wairarapa, isolated showers, rain developing late afternoon and possibly heavy falls. Marlborough and Nelson, rain developing with possibly heavy falls and snow lowering to 500 metres for parts of southern Marlborough, easing to a few showers this afternoon.

0: Buller to Westland, rain with some heavy falls in Buller this morning, otherwise isolated showers. Canterbury, scattered rain with snow to 400 metres inland at first, then becoming fine this afternoon. Fieldland, Southland and Otago, isolated showers becoming widespread about the south coast this afternoon with a possible thunderstorm and small hail. In the Chatham Islands, cloudy periods.
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2: Just while we wait for our next guest, I'm going to go through, boy, the text. Oh, no, I think we got it here. We'll just get it sorted out. This text, yawn, this latest policy from National re supermarkets is so insulting. What was the outcome from the last Commerce Commission inquiry study commissioned by Conrad Adern in 2020? The politicians have no idea about anything and trot out this garbage. Cheers, Lodgie. Thank you for that, Lodgie. All right, on to another story now. And interesting that text mentioned Jacinda Ardern. Remember back in the days of COVID? Remember how the Prime Minister poured millions of dollars into research into so-called disinformation? And she set up with Kate Hanna and Sanjaya Hatatowa the Disinformation Project, a bunch of super left-wing Marxist academics who went round witch-hunting people, largely conservatives who they disagreed with. Money poured into the project, including, I understand, from the US AID program. One of the beneficiaries of that US AID program was a self-styled political researcher called Byron C. Clark, an active troll online and good foot soldier of the revolution. Byron C. Clark, I think, took aim at me a couple of times and worked in cahoots, as it were, with the Disinformation Project bullshit peddlers. And they took aim at a number of people, anyone they didn't like. And one of the people they took aim at was Helen Houghton, leader of the small but outspoken Conservative Party. That would be placed most certainly on the right of New Zealand politics. I'm now going to get Helen to take up the story. I've set the scene for you. Helen, good morning. Lovely to see you.
3: Good morning, Sean. It's nice to be here. Thank you for having me on.
2: All right. Helen, so that's who Byron C. Clark was. That was the Times. When did this get serious, as far as you were concerned?
3: When I read that I was placed in the chapter of the book Fear, New Zealand's Underworld of Extremists, I was placed in a chapter. Actually, I was in there on a couple of areas, but one chapter that was particularly concerning to me was the woman and alt-right leaders, and that's when it got serious for me, because
2: when was this being book published, this book, when did he put out this book?
3: 2023,
2: 3 years ago, and a serious book published by HarperCollins, and as we know, he had all sorts of money behind him, largely from taxpayer or government sources.
3: Well, the thing is, yeah, HarperCollins is the second largest publisher worldwide. And so, yeah, they're a pretty significant publisher. And one thing you missed saying before is he was also held out as an expert. And that was
2: mainstream media. Oh, expert. Yeah. Yeah, there were all sorts of stories at the time. That's right.
3: He was on Jack Time, Q&A. And on that, where is mainstream media now? I mean, if a political party...
2: Let's just tell the story first, because it is such a great story. So, Helen, this book comes out in 2023, and what does it basically say, that you're some sort of alt-right nutbag?
3: Well, the book itself, on the back of it, says marginal extremists and leaders of the alt-right aren't just shadowy figures to be laughed at or ignored. What caused their dramatic rise to prominence? Who and what should New Zealanders be worried about? And that is, a statement on the back of it. So the chapter that I'm in, you know, as soon as after it's been mentioned my name, they have a paragraph that talks about some sisters in hate, you know, so it's linking me and other women in there to American women on the front lines of white nationalism. This is, all about white supremacy. And so I did take
2: He was saying you're the sort of person who braided your kids' hair and got sourdough recipes off Pinterest.
3: And look, I admit I braid my own hair, and I use Pinterest as a school teacher. So yeah, I'm a classic example of a redhead now as well. Although I did have slightly reddy blondy hair before I dyed it recently.
2: Yeah.
3: That was me.
2: Okay. So this book is published. I don't know how many copies it sold. I didn't buy one. Actually, I don't know if I was in it, and I imagine I was somewhere, or the platform was. And you look at this book in 2023, and what do you feel? That's wrong. That's BS.
3: Well, it is BS, and, you know, it's BS for anybody that's in there that shouldn't be in there. But I've been a school teacher for almost 20 years. I was a law student at the time, and, you know, I've just been admitted to the bar.
2: Congratulations. I was going to say later, congratulations on successfully doing that.
3: Thank you. But, yeah, having this book hanging over you, I mean, how is that going to...
2: Was it brought up by employers, by people you knew? Did it cause you damage?
3: So during my studies, obviously, we don't earn a lot as students. And so I had to try and get out and do some relief teaching, you know, because I walked out of teaching when I challenged the government over gender ideology back in 2019. And I spoke up about gender ideology, that it shouldn't be taught in schools. And since then, the book came out, and then it was a lot harder to get the relief teaching. I wasn't being offered as much work as I had.
2: And people were pointing towards what the claims, and I'm going to say the defamatory claims the book's made about you as a reason not to employ you.
3: Well, they couldn't actually point to it. No one's going to come out and say, oh, we're going to discriminate against you, not give you work because of this. But I was shunned. I would walk into certain staff rooms, and you would feel it. You just knew that there were people very uncomfortable with having me in the room. So I was all of a sudden, the pariah in the school system. And it wasn't good. But this is also not only about me as a person, it was about my family. You know, I have adult sons. They one day, you know, get married. And how's that going to go for their future partners and children? So I was looked at like all of a sudden, you know, here's grandma in this book on extremism.
2: Yeah.
3: And all very well that, you know, if you read it now, you might know what the context is and that it is BS. But in years to come, if somebody picked it up and understand it.
2: Helen, so what did you do? You're studying law. That sounds handy in this context. Do you go for them, ask them to correct the book? How does this progress in a legal sense?
3: Okay, so I'll just put a statement up first. There's aspects of this matter that are confidential, and you would probably understand.
2: Okay, look, I'm going to address this straight up here because I want to, and you may not like the way I'm going to do this. I presume you have received a sum of money, not insignificant, from HarperCollins in return for not discussing how much they paid you.
3: There's aspects of this matter that are confidential. now, Sean,
2: can I say to you, Helen, that's a bit of a setup. That's a bit of a sellout. If they did they've paid you out, why not hold them to account, or they'll just pay someone else off again next time?
3: Okay, let me finish. I am holding them to account. This is not a finished matter. I had a phone call yesterday from the legal team. They basically suggested that I put a hold on any further statements and comments because they clearly saw an interview I did yesterday with Chris Lynch. So this is a matter I can discuss. This was not part of the settlement agreement. So I can discuss it. I had a phone call yesterday trying to shut me up. It's bad enough that, you know, like you've just said, when you do go into a negotiation and a settlement, that you do have to agree to a point, but that is only for the, I can't disclose the settlement.
2: Okay. They have issued a public apology to you. HarperCollins.
3: That's correct. And so I can speak about the things that are in the public domain, and that is the public apology. And that is a significant win in itself, because the apology actually speaks very kindly of me being a champion of free speech, and that's right at the beginning of their statement. It is on their public website, and all I did yesterday when I had the interview with Chris is I talked about the statement and the circumstances surrounding why I'm here. I did not speak about the procedure or anything else, and yet I had a phone call, so I'm not going to divulge all of it yet, but
2: from HarperCollins lawyers.
3: And it's not over yet because I'm very annoyed at the fact that it's gone.
2: Are they going to hold back? Have they paid you the money yet?
3: I'm going to be discussing certain things today with them, and if they breach any part of the contract, then there will be more, obviously, publicity around this. But they would be wise not to do that. And the other point is, I have not been given a gag order. They do not silence me from speaking about the facts around this. Yeah. I think they're very annoyed. I can say something else, Sean. Yeah. They're very annoyed about the fact that I went out and emailed every single university yesterday, sent them put them on notice, every university, every bookstore that is selling the book. And that is why, clearly, the other the defendants are not very happy, okay. I imagine.
2: Did Byron C. Clarke, self-styled protector of the faith, did he apologise to you?
3: It's part of the public apology on the website that Byron C. Clarke and HarperCollins apologise and did not intend to defame me.
2: But they did. So that's why you got the money, even though you can't tell me you got the money, right? Okay. What about the book, though? And I've got to tell you, I have some experience of this.

0: of the chap that's trying to buy the Herald. And it's not often, and I mean, I can read between the lines here. That's a hell of a victory. And I think a kind of fitting footnote, hopefully, to the death of that terrible period of time, sort of 2020, maybe through to 2023, 24, when we had a government actively funding and coordinating the suppression of alternate views. That was really the thing that got me about Byron Clark, who was an integral part of the disinformation project strategy.
1: I absolutely agree with you. This would put a halt to any further books being written about people or labelling those of us who simply speak out. You know, I was a teacher minding my own business and was concerned about children. Clearly, being an educator, I do have the best interests of children. And it raises serious questions about who gets labelled as an extremist, who also gets presented as an expert, and how much scrutiny that the media apply to people, you know, that rely upon...
0: I must have them get hold of the book and see if I'm in it. There might be some money in it for the platform.
1: Well, Sean, why haven't the mainstream media contacted me? This is a big story.
0: But this is a huge story. This is a huge story, Helen. Running the Byron C. Clarks and doing media about the disinformation project. God, you couldn't shut them up during the COVID times. That is remarkable. So not one.
1: Apart from Chris Lynch, who came.
0: Chris is one of us. He's one of the independent truth tellers. Yeah.
1: Big shout out to him. Within half an hour of me publishing, he contacted me and had me on basically straight away. And thank you for also picking up the story and
0: I think it's a huge story about freedom of speech in this country. Are you going to meet Andrew Doyle?
1: I've got an interview with the Free Speech Union tomorrow as well.
0: Oh, great. You're going to meet Andrew Doyle, who's in the country?
1: Is he? He's in
0: Christchurch today.
1: Is he? Whereabouts is he? I'll go and see him.
0: Look, ring the Free Speech Union. He's touring with them. I had him in the studio yesterday, Helen. I think he would be proud to meet you.
1: Okay, I'll do that. Absolutely. Right. Thank you.
0: Okay,
1: much.
0: And
1: thank
0: just the other thing, in the midst of all this, your political party is standing at the election again in a fairly crowded market. You don't seem to get the same...

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7: Amazing story. Well done, Helen Houghton. And Byron Clarkey is one of the, leading foot soldiers of the mad leftist movement in New Zealand. I'll give you a quick rundown. Byron Clarke also, of course, platformed by Radio New Zealand, the spin-off and newsroom, as an expert in the far right. He became politically active 25 years ago, September 11th attacks. Of course, he's been involved in fundraising campaigns for Palestinian terrorists. He's been part of the Workers' Party of New Zealand. He was involved in the Occupy movement in Christchurch. He's associated with Massey University's Centre for Cultural Centred Approach to Research, and he's a good mate of Mohan Dutta's. Professor Mohan Dutta's. You're starting to get the picture. And the mainstream media loved him as a lefty. He's one of their experts. But he's also a defamatory liar, obviously. Or this apology would not have been issued. It must have been a lot of money, in my opinion, because they were facing otherwise having to take the book off the shelves. That's the only way you could repair that defamation. I also appeared a lot in the spin-off, Byron C. Clarke. We'll try and get hold of him tomorrow. We'll try and get hold of HarperCollins tomorrow to see why they let that left-wing claptrap be published. All part of the disinformation project. And remember, whatever happened? Whatever happened to old What's-A-Face, who never came on the program and washed her hands a lot, the hand-washy lady? But boy, was that ever a psyop, the old disinformation project, and Byron Clarke was part of it. So it's good to see them, and I'll just be honest, it's good to see them get their comeuppance. And I'm actually going to go and try and find the book and see if I'm in it and see if he says nasty things about me, and we'll try and get him a bit of money out for the platform so we can keep going. Sean, Byron Clarke projects his inner extremist beliefs onto others and calls them dangerous. When it is Byron C. Clarke who has the dangerous extremes. He has been targeted by some real nutters, though. Philip Arps and others. He's part of that dark world of real, real cookers on both sides. Sean, ironic that someone who doesn't have a real work job is part of the Workers' Party. Byron, you're welcome to ring in at any time on 0800 33.

0: 2283. And I think this is a big story, which is why I put it in our prime interview spot at 7:30 this morning. I just missed it. That was Helen Houghton. She is the leader of the Conservative Party. Go to Conservative Party. And that's Joan. I missed the name of this awesome, eloquent and brave lady. She's been on the platform before. Why would the media give any coverage to a party which is buried polling at 1%? This isn't about the party. That interview was about truth and freedom of speech. We only mentioned the party at the end. At least Top has passed the 5% threshold. No, it's not. There are, there are political polls with margins of error of 3.5% that has it above 5%. Go figure. Can't give coverage to every single wannabe party. I agree with that. Though I try. Good morning, Sean. There is a thorough article in the Jerusalem Post newspaper in Israel today regarding the Free Palestine political party in New Zealand. Very interesting. Might be worth reading. I have read it already, Paula. Helen Houghton speaks much more sense than Helen Clark. What would Helen say? That's right. The book, which I really don't want to promote the book. He stood for mayor of Christchurch too. He wrote this book called New Zealand's Hostile Underworld of Extremists. So it's complete, he's a bit of a fantasist. Sure, not surprising our mainstream media avoided this story. They're too busy preparing for their next Kerry Allen interview, says Tony. Yes. Hey, guys, I have been really interested in your response this morning to the supermarket policy. And the fact we started getting calls about that immediately after we came on air at 7 today. And I'm looking forward, though I had planned this to be, and it will be, an interview about their big conference, pre-election conference the other day, the Business New Zealand conference. Catherine Rich is in the studio with me, and I'm pretty sure they'll have some views on National's new lurch to the left in terms of intervening, I would say, at the expense of the New Zealand operators in our supermarket market. So do hang around, do listen out for that. By the way, a lot of positive feedback for Alan. This lady is brilliant. Sean, the website says HarperCollins and Byron Clark never intended to defame Ms. Houghton. That has to be a no, they never intended to, but they've essentially, by paying her money and doing a deal and apologising, they've admitted they did. I wonder if he's still going to be treated as an expert by mainstream media. I'm sure he'll be on Media Watch on RNZ on Sunday. 8 o'clock, news time.
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2: In this update, pushback from a business advocate on National's plan to break up Foodstuffs. If elected and if the Commerce Commission agrees, the party would separate Pack and Save from New World and Foursquare to create more competition. But Foodstuffs warns it could affect more than 500 locally owned and operated stores. Business NZ Director of Advocacy Catherine Baird says threatening to split up private property is hugely alarming.
3: It sends a terrible signal to international investors that be careful what you do in New Zealand because the government could come along and actually take your business essentially.
2: We'll finally learn today how much the war in Iran has dented New Zealand's economic recovery. Stats NZ is releasing GDP data for the June quarter at 10:45. Business reporter Michael Sergel runs through what we're expecting.
4: The figures are expected to show some growth, around 0.1 to 0.3% between April and June. Economists predict between 2.2 and 2.4% expansion since the same quarter last year. Rising fuel prices hit retail spending, but exporters have been doing well and construction has been getting back on its feet.
2: The free trade agreement between this country and India has passed its third and final reading in Parliament with support from National, Labour and ACT. The deal will take effect upon ratification expected later next month. Auckland's inaugural three-day Paumātua Festival kicks off today, aiming to bring generations together. The Culture Fest runs until Saturday with events at Auckland Town Hall, Aotearoa Square and Q Theatre, featuring performances from Tamariki and our best Kapa Haka groups. It celebrates the history and culture of local iwi Ngāti Whātua. Director Daniel Clark says seeing the venues lit up with a range of performers will be incredibly special. I'm Kay Gregory and that's news.
1: Sport on the platform.
2: In sport, defending champion and second seed Paul Cole has lost his quarterfinal in four games to French fifth seed Victor Kwan at the PSA Squash Tour's Qatar Classic. Cole won the first game, but Kwan wrapped up the rest to complete victory in 46 minutes. Bahrain and Saudi Arabia will stage the first two Grand Prix of the Formula One season next year. Australia shuffles to third on the calendar grid across the first weekend of April. The series returns to Portugal in June and Turkey in October. The number of sprint races increases from 6 to 10. And a provincial record could be matched tonight in rugby's NPC. Otago's Lucas Casey has the chance to equal Carl Tanana's 1997 mark of a try in 9 consecutive games for Wellington. That's sport.
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6: Northland to Manawatu, including Coromandel, Bay of Plenty and the Central High Country. Cloudy, isolated showers becoming widespread this evening, some possibly heavy in Northland. Gisborne and Hawke's Bay, cloudy periods. Hotowhenua to Wellington and Wairarapa, isolated showers, rain developing late afternoon with possibly heavy falls. Marlborough and Nelson, rain developing with possibly heavy falls and snow lowering to 500 metres for parts of southern Marlborough, easing to a few showers this afternoon. Buller to Westland, rain with some heavy falls in Buller this morning, otherwise isolated showers. Canterbury, scattered rain with snow to 400 metres inland at first, becoming fine this afternoon.

0: apparently.
1: Oh, no, no. Tim's. Tim's is the spot today. Birthplace of Sir Keith Park, Air Vice Marshal Sir Keith Park, who fought in the Battle

0: reintroduce literacy, numeracy as a priority in every given day against obvious backlash from some of the teacher unions has been extraordinary, and the impacts have already started to come through. Yeah. Now, that's something that will continue to pay dividends to us for
1: decades.
0: She was
1: a strong performer on stage, I thought on Tuesday.
0: She's done the same in immigration.
1: Yeah.
0: She's done the same in all her portfolios.
1: All right. And I guess, it actually gives the truth to the not particularly catchy bumper sticker for this. What is it? Fixing the basics, building a better future. God, I can never quite remember it, so many words. But that actually, you know, that is the truth of what that slogan, that statement is all about. I'll have to say too, and I actually hosted one of these in 20, I've done a couple of them. I did one in 2020 during COVID, which was bizarre. Ryan did a great job, by the way, Ryan Bridge, I have to say. A lot of people I spoke to, Catherine, were struck by how collegial, actually, people from different parties and different parts of the political spectrum were when it came to the group discussions that you had, particularly the discussion on infrastructure, which your survey tells us is a big issue for your members.
0: Well, that's one of the big changes that I think I've seen over the last 3 years, when a bipartisan approach to infrastructure was first raised some years ago. Many of the parties said it's a naive idea, it's never going to work. But on stage at our conference, it was really clear that there is an openness now to work together or have a long-term plan beyond electoral cycles to be able to invest in infrastructure. And I think it's because MPs and ministers have woken up to the idea that the general public's had a gutsful of the stop-start nature of a lot of very, very expensive projects that, you know, the costs of which tallied into the, you know, multi-billions. And there is an opportunity to have a long-term view. And we need to do it because if you look at a lot of the infrastructure, a lot of it was built when you and I were children.
1: Yeah, yeah.
0: And we've been sweating those assets for too long. And the infrastructure deficit is well known.
1: Mm. Okay, and so, and that was a huge thing. But I'd say I felt even the Greens and National were, in fact, in some ways, the session on that, Julianne Genta and Chris Bishop seemed to be almost entirely on the same page. They couldn't resist the odd dig at each other, but it was almost more for form than in real anger.
0: Well, I'm sure, and I don't know what it was like when you were in the press gallery, but certainly during my time in Parliament, beyond question time and certainly when it came to select committee work, there was a lot of collegiality on issues that were important. Of course, they're going to fight the good fight on the stuff that is purely political, and you expect them to have very robust, heated debates. But generally, most parliamentarians get on.
1: Mm. All right. You also had the leaders' debates, and I stuck around for those. They all spoke. I'm going to give Chloe Swarbrick ups for just standing there and saying I'm basically a communist. This is my view of the world, and she did it well, and she did it with gusto, and I think she got an appreciative response. I have to say, I was going to write and come back and talk about what the hell happened to Winston Peters' speech, but I didn't know, as you would have known, that just that morning he'd found out that his brother Jim had died. Very, very sad, and I got the feeling he was kind of, his mind was elsewhere. I also got the feeling, to be honest, that Winston looked out across, you know, the business audience there and didn't think there were probably many populist nationalist votes in the room.
0: Well, I just met with him on another issue yesterday, and he said that he wasn't sure how many of New Zealand First people were in there. And I said, the thing to remember is that across the business community, we have business leaders who actually vote for all the parties.
1: Yeah.
0: You'd be quite surprised. So I was very grateful that he still attended, but he's a very professional member of Parliament in that respect. So
1: yeah.
0: It's great that he showed up.
1: All right. David Seymour went down well, and I thought he was quite dynamic.
0: Well, he almost had a bespoke speech, didn't he?
1: Yeah.
0: Don't we enjoy a bit of humour injected into political dialogue?
1: Mm.
0: So to frame things up as a sermon of sorts.
1: Mm.
0: I didn't get to hear all of it because I was sitting

0: Scott's side with Mr. Peters, but people really enjoyed his contribution.
1: And he went down well. I've got to say, I watched with interest the speech by Chris Hipkins, and it was, I'm told by the other journalists who've been following around, there was no deviation from that's the stump speech he's giving. The growing up, mum and dad doing the books on the kitchen table, two cars in the driveway in Lower Hutt, and we had a VCR machine. Life was wonderful. It can be wonderful again. Here are some free doctor's visits. That was it. And I'm surprised he didn't kind of look at the audience and perhaps give them more. Maybe he was being honest. But I would say out of all the people who spoke, he probably had the most lukewarm.
0: Well, I hadn't heard the stump speech, so for me it was new. I thought it was a good stump speech, and I think they all performed very well, and we didn't have any disasters on the day.
1: But I've got to say, I want to come last to the Prime Minister, Chris Luxon. Best speech I've ever seen him give. He looks confident and like he's on top of things. And I thought it was a very positive, upbeat message. The message that was in keeping, actually, with your survey, that we want a plan. We want to fix the basics. We want to fix the infrastructure. And it was very much a speech not about, and we'll get to this with this other issue later, it wasn't about what I'm offering you right now here in this room. It is, I'm offering you the chance to build your own businesses, do your own thing. It's not about us handing out some free doctor's visits to you. It's about us getting rid of the impediments to doing business in New Zealand. And boy, that was well received.
0: It was well received, and there's certainly a lot more to do should they win a second term, because in terms of many of the issues Business New Zealand's raised, and we've just published our election priorities, and I really encourage your listeners to have a look at that and give us some feedback. That there are 120 different policy ideas in there about how we can make New Zealand a better place to do business, because there's still a hell of a lot of regulation that is unnecessary and full of not fit for purpose for doing business in a modern world.
1: But a lot more optimism than 3 years ago, your survey showed, in general.
0: Yes, and that's one of the things that I've said in the forward to our election priorities. I'm still very optimistic for New Zealand's future. There's a cautious optimism, of course, because we're facing some huge challenges, and some of them I mentioned before, many of those challenges we can't control. We can't control what the US is going to do or, you know, how other parts of the world are going to respond. All we can do is get up every day, try and sell some high quality food and exports, and get out there and try and bring more revenue into the country.
1: What are the priorities that Business New Zealand sets as per the feedback from its members for this election?
0: Well, we want to make sure that the RMA gets through and is embedded, because that has been a handbrake on the economy. We want the education reforms in particular to be endorsed and to be embedded into the New Zealand education system, because that's a long-term play. Those children that are there at school will be the employees of the future. Interestingly, we're quite often asked, why does Business New Zealand get involved in health and education? Well, we do it because these are big chunks of the economy, and if you don't get it right, you pay for it
1: later.
0: And
1: there were representatives of health insurers and health providers who were business delegates, yes. They're members of your association.
0: Yep. We represent businesses of all sizes, of all kinds, and so if I'm in any party, Sean, it's the business party.
1: All right. I just do want to note you invited Te Pāti Māori to attend. They did not. They declined your invocation, and you didn't give her a... God, though, everyone loves her. You had the opportunity party there. Why?
0: We discussed that, and because some of the polling had them above 5%, and I heard you earlier say that, you know, there's huge variability. But I think Kule's, she's made a contribution, and she's... In terms of,
1: she's answered a job seeker ad,
0: and added to the debate.
1: Right. What did she add?
0: And we felt that it was important to have them there.
1: She doesn't add to the debate here; they won't come on.
0: But I was sad that Te Pāti Māori didn't come, because if you looked in the room there, we had iwi ownership of seafood, horticulture.
1: Yeah,
0: Māori are involved extensively in business, And so we really did, you know, extend a very open welcome.
1: All right. Look, I want us to have a break so you can clear your head, a glass of water. And then I want to come back and I want to talk about the supermarket policy. Let's go to the break.
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1: Plunkett,
2: all right.
1: Unchained on the platform.
2: All right, we are talking with and having a really good kōrero, as they say. It's Māori Language Week, folks. With Catherine Rich, who is the Chief Executive of Business New Zealand, former Chief Executive.

0: Woolworths will be over the moon, won't they?
1: Well, I think also, you know, they're equally concerned about the ideas of KiwiMart. You know, that was a policy that didn't make sense to me. If anyone's interested, I wrote an article on that on LinkedIn about it.
2: Yeah.
1: And there are only a few countries in the world that have gone down that route of nationalising businesses, basically rocking up to a store and saying,
2: hey boys,
1: give us the keys.
2: Yeah.
1: And they're the sorts of countries we don't align with. You know, Cuba, what was then Burma, early Soviet
2: Union,
1: times, Venezuela.
0: But
1: Venezuela was
0: like
1: a disaster.
0: It looks for all the world, Catherine, like in a tight political market. And it's, I've said on the program, it's like watching an America's Cup race where they tick and tack. And the left's going on supermarkets, so National feels it has to cover this by making up a policy on it that makes no sense in terms of their core values.
1: Well, in Business New Zealand, we think carefully before we launch into print, because we don't respond to the daily tennis match. We look at what is the policy, what is the evidence, and what is the impact. And so that is why yesterday, in particular, Catherine Beard, our Director of Advocacy, was right in there making comments about this because we were alarmed.
0: Does it cause alarm too in a broader sense, Catherine, is that people and the people in those rooms, and I've probably changed in the last 5 years running a business, and it's a hell of a thing to do. You get quite involved in it. You do get quite passionate about it. But the idea that you might live in a world where a government will come along and tell you how to do that business. I mean, I feel much more sort of independent as a person now. And the idea that someone's going to come in and dictate to me how I should try and run a business that pays my staff and pays tax and keeps on operating, bloody hell, that kind of gets my back up in a way it might not have 5 or 6 years ago. How are your members going to react to this?
1: And a lot of business leaders have responded as you have instinctively, and this is why political leaders have to be very, very careful, because a business person, even if they're in a completely different sector, can look at a discussion of nationalising or forcing divestment of one business, and immediately they think, well, if they can do it for supermarkets, they can do it for my business. And that's exactly the residual long-term impact that the oil and gas ban had on the way overseas investors viewed New Zealand.
2: Yeah.
1: And I think even to this day, those involved in that decision really have no idea and possibly wouldn't accept the idea that that one act cascaded into a lot of different sectors, because overseas investors thought, wow, New Zealand doesn't tend to do this sort of thing.
0: Wow, and you know, overseas money will go where it knows it can make a profit, and it's not going to be subject to sudden dictatorial changes in policy direction. That scares the hell out of them.
1: Sean, you know, New Zealand is competing with every other country on the planet for investment, and investment money can travel right around the globe and go to places where there are better returns. But the moment it looks like there is an interventionist or unpredictability to the way a country is run, that increases the risk of investing in our country, and that's the thing we need to be very careful about.
0: All right. They've got wiggle room. They can come back, the Commerce Commission inquiry can say this is a dumb idea, and in 6 months they'll drop it. So I guess we hope that it is just a campaign ploy on the hustings to try and cover off this area. But let's get back. There is a concern, and I don't know if it's media created or not. I'm comfortable enough that I don't fret or lose sleep over my grocery bill. But cost of living has been painted as part of the narrative mm-hmm. of this election, kids in poverty, housing crisis last election. Is there a problem on our supermarket shelves, and is there a solution to that problem? And you're a very well-placed person to answer
1: this question. Well, I think we need to accept that for a lot of New Zealanders right now, life is pretty tough. You know, wages and employment stats, you know, wages haven't risen, inflation's eaten into salaries and wages, costs have gone up. That

0: post-COVID sugar rush of inflation has had a huge impact on people, and our consumer confidence is coming up a little bit, but for a long time people have been deeply concerned, and I think a lot of Kiwis are finding it hard to pay all their bills. We need to accept that. But we also need to understand that for a lot of business owners, particularly in retail, hospitality, restaurants, cafes, a lot of small business has been hit hard as well. It's not an easy time, but as I said earlier, you know, so many of the shocks have been completely not of New Zealand's making. That big bump in fuel and diesel prices.
1: I'll try and put it more. Are we paying more in our supermarkets than we need to? Are we being ripped off? I guess that's the question, Catherine.
0: No, I don't think. I don't think we are, because if you look at a there's an interesting truth to supermarket prices, in that actually the government today is a major player, because a significant chunk of the price of milk or the price of butter or anything is, of course, that GST. We're one of the few countries who has a sales tax that puts it right across essential food items. That's not the case in Australia. It's not the case in the UK. So in a 3 litre of milk, for example, that's anywhere between, you know, an extra, you know, 50 to 80 cents. That is significant. But it isn't an easy time. I completely accept that.
1: Well, really interesting you mentioned that. If the government was serious about relieving the cost of living, why not a proposal to take GST off food?
0: Well, here we get into the wider realities of managing the books for our whole country. And there isn't a lot of room to come out with those sorts of policies, because simply I think anybody who's going to inherit the books after the next election is going to struggle to balance.
1: Or just spend less. Let's spend less, then we don't have to tax.
0: They need the tax revenue. We're still borrowing. The debt levels are still very high. And eventually, you know, we have to pay the piper.
1: Mm. But you're saying if there is a solution, so there's no solution to our supermarket prices, we've got to suck that up.
0: Look, I wouldn't be so bold to tell your listeners that they have to suck anything up. But what I do reflect on is that when I look at some of the policies that have been put forward by various parties in relation to supermarket reform, I can't see it resulting in lower prices, just given the complexity. No, understanding the complexity, understanding the full supply chain and all the players. When I ran the Food and Grocery Council, our campaign was for a grocery code of conduct, which we got. But in terms of some of these other ideas, that was never our main focus.
1: All right. And Catherine, I know there's another stock coming. I just went and filled the car up yesterday. Diesel back up over $3 a litre, and things strategically looking bloody dodgy in the Middle East. I just want to finish off and then just wrap this up. Surprised, bordering on amazed by the National Party's policy on this. Do you really think they intend to do it, or is it just campaign politics and a bit of
0: At this point, Sean, I don't know.
1: And that's the problem.
0: I don't know. And that is why I'd say to political leaders, be very careful what you release, because the business community does believe that any party, when they announce something, they fully intend to do it.
1: Yeah. Well, that's madness. Your throat's going, so we're going to wrap it there. That has been a fantastic chat. I thank you for all your time. So much to think about, and
0: it's all these bugs going around.
1: And so much to process there. Catherine Rich, CEO of Business New Zealand. We'll take a break.
2: G'day, Boycey here. I'm standing for New Zealand First and the Hutt South electorate. I'm up against some real Beltway insiders from the big parties. But as a Lower Hutt lad, I'm going to give it my best shot. I don't want to talk at you, but I want to talk with you through my new show. It's the Putting Right that counts. You can tell me what needs putting right in New Zealand and Hutt South every Wednesday, 4 to 5 on the platform.
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1: That was amazing. Catherine Rich, I want to paraphrase into terms that you guys might understand without upsetting anyone who doesn't like foul language. I think when they heard the policy yesterday, Business New Zealand went WTF. What the F is National doing? Clearly they think it's a poor policy. Clearly they think it is... They've jumped the shark. Let's try it for Nicola Willis maybe tomorrow too. We'll spread our net wide. What the hell is this all about? And she said it won't bring down supermarket prices. Only thing it'll do that directly is if you take GST off food and essentials. Sean, this is the problem with New Zealand. Higher and higher minimum wages, more and more regulations and compliance costs, but wanting lower prices at the checkout. Politicians have to pander to this nonsense. The real problem is letting women and poor people vote. They're all... Who was writing this? Damien, I'm not going to continue reading that. That's just outrageous. You can ring in and say it.
10: You knew exactly who wrote that text before you even finished it.
1: Listen to the fear-mongering. The government hasn't said anything about going after every business. It's just the supermarket duopoly. Oh, so you break up the duopoly by going after the New Zealand company? You and that woman are acting like communists are taking over. What a load of rubbish and fear-mongering. Sean, breaking up the supermarkets is madness. We're a small market, and that's why we don't have 7-Elevens here. And there are convenience stores that are across... Asia, very small, but most have needs, says Ron. Morning, Sean. I agree with the policy, but I don't understand why the hell we aren't going for Woolworths as well. We should be busting up both supermarket cartels. Why only the New Zealand-owned company? But National are just copying New Zealand First policy. Winston was right. Imitation is the most sincere form of flattery. Someone says, Catherine Rich, this is like talking to the arsonist saying there's nothing to see here and I'm a hard right vote voter for ACT, says Tony. Sean, the American government stand up against the drug lords and mafia. What's the difference between these criminal elements and New Zealand supermarkets? All we want is to feed our families at an affordable price. Philip, no one dies of starvation in New Zealand, and I know times are tough. But I'm also going to say, I hate politicians. The problem with politics is they always tell you what they want to hear when they want your vote, and then what they do afterwards is different. And I'm sorry, this is just political expediency by the National Party. Ray, good morning.
11: Oh, morning, Sean. The problem with taking GST off food, in Australia they say, yes, GST is not on food, but only not on food that hasn't been produced or manhandled. Yeah. So it's very difficult, and there has been huge court cases and millions of dollars spent saying, is this processed, isn't this unprocessed? And that's why they keep GST here. I never thought I would agree with a policy of Te Pāti Māori, but I do. They have a what they call a Thai program or something. So they're going to look at people who earn under $60,000 a year and give them a rebate equivalent to the normal food shop of people, you know, of a family earning that amount. And then they'll pay it back to them, say, quarterly as a rebate to their bank account. And I think that is the most simple way to get, you know, help to the low-income earners without giving it to the upper-income earners.
1: Yeah. Well, Ray, the other way is to build an economy that pays everyone more money so we're all better off.
11: Yeah, but you pay everybody more money, but then all costs go up. It's a vicious circle, Sean. Yeah.
1: Well, as Ayn Rand said, I saw a great clip of Ayn Rand, the super right-winger, the other day, and someone said to Ayn Rand, do you hate the poor? And she said, no, I want to help the poor, but you do not help the poor by becoming one of them.
11: No, you don't. And there's only, you know, I think that Te Pāti Māori thing really has legs. Because it could help the low-income people who need it.
1: Yeah,
11: especially at the moment, but you know, not give it to me who don't need it.
1: Yeah.
11: Whereas if you do it,
1: I might need it. I might need it, Ray. I might be on the bones.
11: You said you didn't. You said you didn't.
1: Didn't you? Yeah, no, I don't. No, groceries is not something I worry about. Yeah.
11: Can we watch Catherine Rich's debate online somewhere?
1: You can go to Business New Zealand. I think they've got excerpts from it. And if you the talk that I had with her today, we're going to split that into two pieces. We'll do one on the process, and then we had that commercial break. We talked about the supermarkets. She was the perfect person to have on today because she covers all three of these things: business, 14 years at the Food and Grocery Council, and time in Parliament. So the perfect person to get in today. And she was holding back a little bit on how dumb she thought this idea was. That was my impression.
11: I'm sure she was.
1: You know, but the other thing, Ray, I have to tell you.
11: Come back another time.
1: And I have to disclose, I spent many years being the MC at the Food and Grocery Council's annual conferences here and in Australia, and it gave me a real insight into just how tough, and also, to be honest, just how much of New Zealand business and commerce is tied up in this industry, in the supermarket industry, in the provision of the goods and services, in the logistics of it. It's huge. Huge.
11: Sean, when I was first working many years ago, well, not first working, but working in Australia, a man came to us with a business proposition and he got it through and we are all paying for it now. You know, the end of the aisles and the placement on the shelves?
1: Yeah.
11: He brought that to Australia from America. So those end of aisle lost leaders and all that sort of thing, we all pay for that.
1: The mathematics and the money that goes into how it works is amazing, Ray. Just amazing.
11: Yeah, and we should get rid of, honestly, they should just dump all those scan your card, all this sort of crap I just want cheaper groceries.
1: Can I just say, Ray, unless someone asks me in the office, and occasionally, actually, I'm not going to say it because I'm going to get in trouble for not connecting the little tickets at New World for the toys and stuff for Sarah. I refuse to have them. I refuse to have loyalty cards or anything else. Life's too short. And also,
11: I know, but the problem now is, you know, often what you read as a discount, you won't get unless you've got that loyalty card.
1: God, bloody hell. I just look angrily at them if they ask me, and I presume they give it to me anyway.
11: No, they don't. Some of them aren't anymore.
1: And the other problem, I did that for the gas station, and then they changed the whole system.
11: That's it. They keep changing it.
1: Yeah. Just give me the cheapest goods.
11: The change and administer all that crap.
1: Yeah. Good on you, Ray. Thank you for calling. Dave, mate, how are you?
12: Not too bad, mate. How are you?
1: Good.
12: Hey, I just rang up about the groceries, and as much as the cartel of supermarkets are clearly scumbags in the way that they treat their suppliers and customers, consumers don't do anything to help themselves. Like, people say all the time that they want things cheaper, but, you know, for all of the major things in the supermarket, you know, the meat, the vegetables, they could go somewhere else and get them cheaper. You know, there's Sunday markets all over the country, there's farmers markets, there's butcher shops, you know, there's a Mad Butcher and all those sorts of things. You can go online. Yeah, you can get all those big ticket items for less, but most people don't because they can't be bothered. So, you know, and like people say, oh, they want to feed their family affordably. If you look at historical data, food now is as cheap in terms of the amount of time that it takes to buy it as it's ever been in the history of mankind. It's amazing how cheap food is now. You know, industrial farming has made food so ridiculously cheap that people, you know, have no idea how good they've got it, but they still want it a little bit cheaper because, you know, they want to buy a big TV or they want to buy a bigger car or they want to buy, you know, like people always talk about affordable housing, but no one buys a house nowadays that doesn't have curtains and carpet like we did in the 70s.
1: Yep.
12: You know, so the duopoly is not great, but, you know, no one shops around. It's the same with power companies and insurance companies. They're all ripping us off. But if you change insurance companies, they'll give you a wicked deal to change and then they'll slowly jack your price up. But no one bothers changing.
1: Yeah. So Dave, why do you think National did this yesterday?
12: Because they don't really have any faith in their own convictions. And they saw that, you know, the left had spat out something which might be a bit popular because it's pretty, you know, on the face of it, you know, the supermarkets are a bunch of dogs and we'll give them a good kicking. That's going to be popular with pretty much everyone except for somebody who stops and thinks about it for about 4.5 seconds.
1: Yeah.
12: So it'll probably pick them up a few votes. I don't know if I bother.
1: Dave, the thing I guess is we want more competition. And someone's just texted me, mate. They say there's two new supermarkets opening in Auckland soon. One was called Arnie and another one. How, if you were looking to get into a market, the supermarket market in New Zealand, how would you feel about investing here if you've got a government that says we'll intervene in that market without much notice?
12: But if you wanted outfits to invest, like, you know, supermarkets are pretty lucrative. They're a good investment, but they're very difficult to get into. There's big barriers to entry because of the cost of land and all the RMA nonsense. If they want competition in supermarkets, they should make it easy to build supermarkets, not steal supermarkets off people.
1: Yeah, well, they've got these weird land covenants and everything where they can stop people building. And I just think that's bullshit, the way they could stop people building competitors nearby. That's not a free market.
12: It's also down to the consumer again because, you know, people don't want supermarkets built in their leafy suburbs because people will drive past their house on Sunday morning and you know, it'll be harder to get a park and there might be, you know, a trolley left in their front yard occasionally. So everyone wants cheaper groceries, but no one wants a supermarket nearby. And so every time you go through the RMA process, there's 10 million NIMBYs who nail it. Same with power companies. Everybody wants cheaper electricity. Can't find a single person who wants to pay more for electricity. Does anyone want a dam in their river? Oh, no. Oh, God,
1: yeah.
12: No.
1: Anyone want a
12: windmill on their hill?
1: Yeah.
12: Yeah.
1: Good point, Dave, and I thank you for your call, mate. Pete, good morning to you.
13: Morning, Sean. I think it's terrible electioneering. Like, haven't they kind of lost their National Party. They sound more like the Labour every
1: it's
13: week.
1: It's like an America's Cup race. They're trying to cover each other and take the wind out of each other's sails.
13: Well, it's just like they've lost. Wasn't National all about business? So just, you know, like what they've basically done, last week or something, there was protection for small chemists, and they changed that law. So now that'll become a duopoly with the two big chemists, because now more chemists can be built closer, and they'll put the small ones out of business. So that's anti business. And then the car repair bill, they didn't turn up for that. So that's going to become a monopoly or a cartel, where you have to take your car to the manufacturer and there's no independent. It just seems like small businesses are getting smashed. And I don't... And so it seems they're more anti-business than pro-business, doesn't it?
1: Yeah, it is weird. It is weird. And you're right, it's just kind of blatant. And someone else said, look over here, electioneering. And it's not like, you know, what are you getting? See, ACT would never do this, and I'm hoping to get Seymour on it. Mind you, everyone's hating him because he won't put up minimum wage or youth rates.
13: The dynamic pricing, I think we've reached this time of dynamic pricing, which is really bizarre, and I think supermarkets now do that, you know, like business is about making as much money as you can. And Air New Zealand or hotels or B&Bs or whatever, they have dynamic pricing. The person you sit next to has never paid the same price as you. You know, I think there was a time where we all bought something and we all got about the same price, but now it's about how much can we extract from the population without them getting too upset. And now with dynamic pricing, you can see it. As soon as the sales go down, you can manipulate the price quickly to get the sales of the targets you want. So I just think we're living in totally different times to what we're used to.
1: Yeah.
13: And that's life.
1: Yeah. I hear you, Pete, and I thank you for your call, mate. Oh, talking about dynamic pricing, I have booked I'm going up to the Bay of Islands in January, end of January next year. Book my flights well in advance, connecting flights through to Kerikeri in New Zealand just changes my flight last night. So I've got to sit around in Auckland for 3 hours before I can fly to Kerikeri. I looked online. There's a flight that is more convenient for me. They're now going to charge me $17 to change to the flight I want after having dictatorially moved my flight. So I'm going to talk to them today. Angry of Wellington it will be. Sean, what is National's policy? You take Labor policy and wait 2 weeks. Yeah, Damien, that's quite good. Sean, are you going to talk about David Seymour wanting to abolish minimum wage for young people and putting a 3-year pause on minimum wage rises for everyone else? Is he trying to lose support from everyday Kiwis? He's saying, let's have a market and let's get on with it and let's not, and hopefully more people can work like that. Sean, this is classic Ardern grandstanding. Sean, in 2022, Parliament passed the Commerce Grocery Sector Covenants Amendment Act. It targeted restrictions used by the major supermarket groups to stop land they owned, sold or leased, from being used by competing grocery retailers. From 30th of June 2022, existing supermarket covenants of that kind became unenforceable. That's right, they did move on it, John. Thank you. Sean, I suggest the concept of child poverty is fraudulent. It doesn't exist. It's a neo-Marxist confection dreamed up by pseudo-academics and spouted incessantly by the left. The only poverty in this country is a poverty of spirit, of imagination, of effort, and of self-respect, none of which is fixed by money. Neil, actually, I couldn't agree with you more, mate. And I look at someone like Catherine Rich, things are tough. Are they? I'm going to ask this question. Are things really that tough? I think back in my lifetime, I can remember growing up in Porirua in the 1970s, things were frickin' tough there. For my mum as a soul, my mum, things were tough. And we had hand-me-down clothes and stuff. That's tough. And now if people can't get a cell phone or can't get their cell phone paid for, they think things are tough. Or, you know, and it was quite funny. Chippy gave the speech, a pretty uninspiring bloody speech, to be honest, at the Business New Zealand conference. And he talked about the great life he had, because his parents had two cars and they had a VCR player. That wouldn't cut the mustard now, would it? You want to have Netflix and Prime Video and access to this and access to this and tons of Wi-Fi and a spa pool. Things aren't that tough. There isn't real poverty in New Zealand. There are people sitting around with their hands out. Okay? Sean, common people, do we really think National will do this? I don't think they will, Dave. But I think it's a bit dumb. Because I think, and particularly, that was why it was so interesting having Catherine in. Luxon went down really well. I thought this guy actually might be okay when I saw his speech. It was a good speech. And then he turns around, and a whole lot of people who are at that conference on Tuesday will be scratching their freaking heads. Sean, let's just get on with it and let businesses pay teens 50 cents an hour. Think about the profitability. Let's get on with it. Don't work for 50 cents an hour. I think half the problem is I grew up, my brother sent me a thing on my birthday. I bought myself a chopper bike on the money I saved from my paper round. It cost me $112, which was a massive sum. And to be honest, it took me about 6 months to save for it with my paper round. And by the time I bought it, it was too small for me because I'd grown. But it was my, if I put away this money each week, I can buy, go down to the shop and buy a brand new chopper. Got stolen out the back of Hutton's pharmacy in the end. But it was, and you know, I don't know how much I got paid with tips doing the paper round. It was a shitty job. And all those jobs, milk boy, paper boy, and all those jobs, working at the gas station, all those jobs that kids used to do and not bitch about the money. It was about learning how to work, getting some structure in your life and having a little bit of extra cash at the end of the day. All those jobs are now being done by people who are somehow coming from India and saying that they are, you couldn't find any New Zealanders to do it. The minimum wage, be great at what you do and someone will pay you what you're worth. We are not living in a Soviet-style command economy, despite National's apparent desire to go back there. Sean, you need to get a call out to the Labour girl who was swinging a tin of spaghetti round in Parliament yesterday. She needs to know Woolworths have got a 3-for-5 special today. Sean, you are right. Things aren't that tough. I'm thinking of buying a third motorcycle, and the missus is voluntarily going down to 4 days a week. People should shut up and get on with it, says Pete. Hear, hear. Sean, abolishing the minimum wage for people under a certain age is outrageous policy. How very libertarian of him. Sean, I work in the financial advisory business. We have definitely not seen a financial crisis. We've seen a huge growth in the last 2 years, money being thrown at us every day. It is a media construct, the idea that the party, that the country is in chaos, designed to get you to vote for the left. And I'm not sure that National should be barking at every passing left-wing car the way that it is. After the break, Don Brash on another hot issue, non-elected voting rights on councils, and Wayne Brown has jumped the shark on that one. It is 9 o'clock. That is news time.
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14: In this update, a warning from Foodstuffs that splitting it in two could increase prices. If re-elected, National would separate Pack and Save from New World and Four Square to drive competition. The party says independent analysis shows prices could fall 3.5% a year after restructuring. But Foodstuffs spokesman Dean Waddell says the supermarket industry is already one of the most regulated. One of Labour's new candidates is still living in Vietnam and won't move back to New Zealand unless he's elected. Warwick Klein has lived in Vietnam for 29 years and is currently CEO of KPMG's Southeast Asian wing. He's at 30 on Labour's list, higher than some current Labour list MPs. Leader Chris Hipkin says he's coming back to the campaign.
15: Happy to check where he's at. He was making arrangements to leave Vietnam to come back to New Zealand. He'll certainly be joining us on the campaign trail in New Zealand. Yes, absolutely.
14: Warwick Klein says he won't permanently move unless he's elected. Bad passport photos appear to be a key factor slowing renewals as a major surge begins. The Department of Internal Affairs says more than 365,000 standard passport applications were lodged between January and July. Despite the numbers, the median time for processing is 6 working days. Spokesman Adrian Jarvis says a good quality photo is vital, and there's one main issue they run into.
16: Usually selfies, we pick up that the camera is too close to the face.
14: Reports of text scams spiked by more than 1,200% last year when it became easier to log them. Marcus Allen has more.
17: Internal Affairs says it had close to 1.4 million reports of SMS scams last year, a far cry from just over 100,000 the year before. One-click reporting was enabled on Apple devices late 2024, letting people report suspicious messages with a single tap. The department's now extending the capability to Android phones.
14: And that's news.
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14: In sport, Warriors Chief Executive Cameron George has been impressed by the move to Auckland's Eden Park for Sunday's NRL League Finals knockout match against the Knights. Competition bosses overlooked the club's long-term home, Mount Smart, where the Warriors wanted to play.

0: Another issue I think is very, very important. You may have seen in the media recently that Auckland Mayor Wayne Brown, who seems increasingly strident about issues, I have to say, still insists that certain non-elected members of various council committees have voting rights, despite the instructions of central government. And he has said that local government minister Simon Watts, who is trying to stop this attack on democracy by saying, if you're not elected, you can't vote, you don't get a vote. It seems pretty basic to me. But no, no, no. Wayne Brown says, butt out of my council's democratic process, according to RNZ. Well, your problem, Wayne, is it's not a democratic process if you're just appointing people because of the colour of their skin to a vote. Apparently, Brown is furious about the change and has accused the government of picking a fight. His suggestion to Wellington is to butt out of our business. Auckland is quite capable of making decisions that work the best for us. Well, one group I thought might be interested in this contretemps is Hobson's Pledge. And we're joined from Hobson's Pledge by Don Brash now. Don, how are you?
1: Good morning, Sean. Very well indeed, thank you.
0: All right, well, this is a bit of a... this is a head-butting exercise now, isn't it?
1: Yeah, I mean, in one sense, I'm not surprised. I mean, Wayne Brown has long been a very strong-willed kind of individual. I worked with him for a time. He was chairman of Transpower. I was on the board of Transpower. And then when he was mayor of the Far North, I did some work for him as well. And he's an intelligent, strong-minded kind of a guy who doesn't like being crossed, and I understand that. But at the same time, I mean, the minister has made it very clear, you don't get a vote in local government or any other kind of government unless you're elected, and I think that's absolutely correct.
0: All right. So why do you think is Wayne Brown going into bat on this? Is it the issue itself, or is he just being, I don't know, curmudgeonly?
1: Well, I don't, of course, know the internal dynamics of the Auckland Council issues. I gather there's some pretty fierce arguments go on in the Auckland Council. I don't know whether he needs Maori votes from the Independent Maori Statutory Board or whatever it's now called, whether he needs those votes in some way. I just don't know the answer to that question. But it does seem a very strident position he's adopted, and one which I would have thought would put him offside most Auckland citizens.
0: Yeah. What would be the consequence, as to your understanding, of the government's new position on this if Auckland Council were to ignore the government?
1: Well, I'm not quite sure what levers they've got, but presumably Wayne Brown has said he'll withdraw from the deal he's got with central government. That presumably is like cutting off his, face to...
0: Nose to spite his face.
1: Whatever.
0: Yeah.
1: I mean, it doesn't seem a sensible thing to do, but maybe he's got other reasons for pushing. I don't know what it is.
0: All right. Do we have details of that deal, and would that cost Aucklanders?
1: That I don't know.
0: Mm.
1: That I don't know.
0: Have other local body leaders reacted in this way, Don?
1: Not as strongly or stridently, to my best of my knowledge. I mean, in Hawke's Bay, for example, there was a situation where Hawke's Bay... not sure if the Hastings or Napier Council appointed some young people with voting rights on committees.
0: That's right, yeah.
1: And the government stomped on that. And, of course, the Far North, you recall, where Davina Smulders had an issue on a committee, and the government also stopped on that, rightly. And I think this is a continuation of the same thing, that in some parts of the country, local governments, mayors particularly, have given voting rights to people who shouldn't have them.
0: And in some areas, I understand there is still some councils still persisting with having separate Maori wards, even though they have been rejected by their voters, or there's been no clear message from the voters.
1: I've not heard that. I mean, as you know, one of the things the National Party promised in the 2023 campaign was that wherever Maori wards had been created without a opportunity for citizens to vote on that, they must have a referendum. Mm. And, of course, there were some 40-something referenda with more than half of them rejecting Maori wards and some 18 of them supporting Murray Ward's

0: But that, of course, has now happened and has made the situation clear, at least for those particular councils.
1: Yeah. Wayne Brown does argue, Don, that having advisory committees, advisory forums, like, you know, or Maori ones, or I don't know, gay ones, or whatever, that contributes to democracy rather than takes away from it. Isn't there some truth in that?
0: Well, advisory committees are fine. No one's objecting to advisory committees. I think what the government is saying is you should not have a vote unless you are elected as a member of the committee or the council.
1: Yeah.
0: It's a question of voting power, not advisory. No one's objecting to advisors.
1: All right. And, Don, look, just while I've got you here, thank you for that. We're going to try and get Wayne Brown on, though he's less willing to come on than he used to be. National Party yesterday announces it's thinking about intervening in the supermarket thing. We've just had Catherine Rich, former National MP, head of Business New Zealand, and 14 years the head of the Food and Grocery Council in New Zealand. And I think she tempered her remarks, but she said surprised to sort of agitated and concerned. Can you figure it out?
0: I think it's absolutely scandalous. I mean, had the Greens announced this or Labour announced this, National would have been dumping on them from a great height. I mean, it's extraordinary that a so-called centre-right party should advocate this particular policy. I mean, it's extraordinary without any qualification. I suspect there'll be real pushback from inside the party.
1: What do you think it says about, I don't know, the mindset of the people running the National Party election campaign?
0: Well, I think it shows they're desperate. I mean, that in itself was a sign of desperation, I think. The other thing I gather Nicola Willis was hinting at tax cuts. Well, given the current fiscal position, there's no chance of tax cuts anytime in the foreseeable future. I mean, it's a sign of desperation, I think.
1: Yeah, and I don't think they have to be that desperate, actually, if you take the mood of the country and you really think about what the polls are saying. Don, are you going to be keeping an eye on Wayne Brown on this issue?
0: We keep an eye on anyone who's clearly breaching basic fundamental democratic rights.
1: Yeah.
0: And this is a case of that.
1: Yeah. I also wanted to ask, are you aware of Helen Houghton's victory over Byron C. Clarke and Harper Collins? Maybe not, because it hasn't been in the mainstream media.
0: No, I'm not.
1: Okay, we'll talk about that later. Don, I thank you very much indeed for your time this morning. Have a great day. That is Don Brash, former leader of the National Party, former governor of the Reserve Bank. He also just shook his head, didn't he, when I asked him about the National Party supermarket policy. Sean, Upart City Council just recently voted to establish Maori wards. They didn't ask the ratepayers. That was the one I was talking about, and we might get into that. Sean, Māori Upper Hutt City Council has voted to bring in a Māori ward due to 184 out of 48,000 people wanted it. They won't even talk about it now, and I've been labelled a racist for questioning it. That's from Dave the Lawny. I want to get into that story. Can you note that down just somewhere, that let's have a talk about the Upper Hutt Māori ward decision? Sean, most councils have race-based appointments. I was at my son's school awards evening last night and they had race-based awards just for Māori students, even though other general awards were won by Māori students. I was horrified. I won't be voting National. They were supposed to fix crap like this. Thanks, Jazz. No. National is standing. This is Simon Watts standing up for this, but let's see what he's going to go and do. It is 9:15. We better take a break.
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4: Wow, we've covered some ground this morning. Some good feedback from you guys coming too. It's your turn now. Lines are open. 0800 33 22 83 0800 debate. Do you think Wayne Brown is right saying bugger off, we can have non-elected people voting on council decisions, or is he not? Do you think National has jumped the shark with its we're going to intervene in the supermarket market? Maybe. What the hell is all that about? And I'm going to ask you, do you think there's poverty in New Zealand? Or is it all just a construct by a left-wing media who want you to vote left? The truth is Labor never solved poverty. They need poverty. Otherwise, they have no cannon fodder for their political careers. This text says, Wayne Brown makes the mistake of thinking we ratepayers agree with him. Yeah, nice. Mike, good morning.
5: Good morning, Sean. How are you?
4: I'm well, mate.
5: Yeah, just a couple of comments about Wayne and poverty. Poverty in New Zealand's pretty minimal. I'm on a benefit and my son goes to school with lunch every day and a good lunch. All right, man. Now, Wayne Brown, he doesn't care about what Aucklanders think, but look at what he did to Western Springs Speedway.
4: That sounds like you've got a particular beef there, Mike.
5: I do. I've been going there for 40-something years and he's just killed it.
4: All right. So but look, we're told everyone's doing it tough, Mike, and that everyone's on the breadline.
5: Look, mate, I'm on the benefit through amputation, car accident. I had my own business. I can't actually work anymore. But me and my son have a very good life. I've got nothing to complain about. He is well-fed, probably a little bit too well-fed.
4: Good on you, Mike. I thank you for your call, mate. 0800 33 2283 is the number to call, or text me on 5050. I've got tons of texts. I'd like some more calls. Sean, if you want tough, try wearing your sister's tight jeans to the Nine Eye skating rink in the 80s, which kept splitting open. Oh, God, we're going to have a morning of this, are we? On Jerry Brownlee and the Ombudsman, I'll get back to you. I'm just checking that out, okay? Sean, what the National Party supermarket policy says about National is that they've forgotten who they represent or who voted for them in 2023. They are so bereft of talent, intellect and a spine that they are doing exactly what the rest of the left do when they are desperate, promising rubbish policies that will never see the light of day. Thank you for that, T. Sean, I'm an ex-Labor voter who voted National in 2023 because the left lost the plot and they promised to fix the economy. Unfortunately, this government has been a disappointment and hasn't done anything it promised to do and have butchered the economy. I can't vote for the loony left again, so I'm going to vote opportunity as a protest vote. Oh, God, ring me, I'll explain it to you. And I've got to say this, this was the thing about Luxon's speech on Tuesday. They have done some things. Not the culture war things that a lot of you get and I get excited about, not the transgender stuff, not the Maori mumbo jumbo stuff. That RMA reform has changed. They have got a plan to get the economy more active and therefore more productive and then make our life... He convinced me, and it was a good speech. Labor are the ones running around saying, we'll give you this, three free doctor's visits, which doesn't explain if that gets any more doctors into the country. Let's make it four free doctors, a job for every nurse. Well, when you got nursing shortages, you figure there is a job for every nurse when we're importing them from overseas. And, we had two cars in the driveway and a VCR. That was the apex of Chris Hipkins' political rhetoric on Tuesday. And could I just say the applause was polite, and that's a stretch. I mean, Chloe Swarbrick got a bigger hand because she just said, "You're all capitalist bastards," basically paraphrased. "And we're going to have a revolution." And then she stomped off. Sean, I think the election will be an interesting outcome. New Zealand First and Act, watch the space, I think, says Andy. Andy, I still come to the conclusion this government has not been bad enough to lose this election, and the opposition sure ain't good enough to win it. And I think when we collectively go into the polling booth on November the 7th, that is the decision that New Zealand collectively will make. There's a great old saying in politics, trust the people. And I haven't got skin in the game, but I'm saying, what is my feels on this? Sean, do you think voting for top is a good choice, says Alex? I think any choice you make as an individual is up to you. And if it's good for you and it fits right for you, vote for whoever you want. I'm not advocating for one party or the other. I personally distrust top. Well, you've got to ask, what is a vote for top for? It's a vote for the left. And I'm not saying that's a good or bad thing. If you want the left to get in, you probably vote top, don't you? Because they're going to go with the left and they're not going to go with the right. Sean, Brown should have made a T-shirt right from the start saying F off Wellington. Sean, Texter says he can vote leaning left and then says he's going to vote top. Who's going to tell him, says Niz? Sean, I'm not going to do a protest vote, but I'd be interested to know how many people will protest vote by going to the other side completely. That's a dumb thing to do, Dave. Chippy is the side of guy who had a Betamax video cassette with his parents. And look, it was like the origin story, and there was just nothing there except, oh, and free doctor's visits. And I have seen some great Labor leaders give speeches. Helen Clark was pretty good. David Longy was sublime as a leader. And Jacinda could give a speech because she'd been to university to talk, find out how she was going to give a speech. But Chippy, boy, was he dialing it in. And, wow. Sean, Che Guevara, Swarbrick, the revolutionary, what a crack up. Look, I think she got a lot of applause because she wasn't doing what Luxon's just done with the supermarket policy. She was being unashamedly herself. And damn it, because there are so many young people on drugs, they still get 8 to 12% of the vote, the Greens. So why not? And I like that style. Sean, you can see how tough it is. The guy begging for change at the traffic lights here has to hide his expensive Adidas sneakers and walk around barefoot while begging. Green Party will fix this by eliminating cars and traffic lights. Sean, I thought the top was the centre of politics. Is there any party that's centre now? Well, I think National's trying to be, and I think Labor are trying to be. That's the centre of politics. Though Labor's a bit left of centre and National's a bit right of centre. Winston would argue that he's the centre party. And actually, in some ways, he might be. But don't think that opportunity, do not fall for that. Opportunity are left, left, left, left, left. All day long. Sean, tell that guy who will protest vote top, it's a stupid thing to do. They are the loony left. Well, they are, Glenn, that's right. G'day, Rich.
6: Morning, Sean. How are you?
4: I'm good, mate.
6: I just want to start off, there's a couple of things I wanted to mention, but, you know, coming up to the debates and stuff, like, let's be honest, like, Opportunity Party aren't even in government, so why should they even get a forum on the TV on some poll that TVNZ uses for...
4: Because the mainstream media have decided that they're their sort of lanyard-wearing liberals, and they will bend over backwards to find an excuse. They wouldn't do this when we were polling pretty well in 2017 and Gareth was running the party because they didn't like Gareth because Gareth was a white, rich man. We actually took TVNZ to court and lost to say we should have been on the minor parties debate and didn't. But they've laid it on for Q Lei Wong. And she was there. It was really funny. I went up, I waved and said, "Hey, Q, how are you?" At the back of the room during the morning tea break. She looked distinctly uncomfortable, but she had to say hi. That was bloody funny. Yeah. That was bloody funny. And I probably should have gone up and said, "Hey, what about an interview, Q?" Because I'm trolling them mercilessly.
6: Yeah, how about a chat with the platform? How about a chat with the platform for people that might potentially vote for you? Oh, no, we can't do that. You know, they're not really trying that hard, Chippy. Like, let's be honest, Sean, they're not trying that hard. I mean, you got Chippy there, who's there behind them, but most oppositions pretty much keep the gob shut.
4: Well, I asked the other journalist, I said, did he change his normal speech? And I've got to tell you, if that is his standard campaign speech right now, Chris Hipkins, it is one of the most lackluster pieces of excrement I've seen as a political speech. And it is just, it's like ChatGPT. Did Grok write that speech or did ChatGPT? That was the only burning question I was left with after I heard Chris Hipkins.
6: Mm.
4: You know?
6: But the policy that this whole crap on, like, these politicians have no idea. I mean, they've talked about trying to do something about the supermarket game. We've got a so-called grocery commissioner on $200,000 a year. What does he do? I mean, Luxon, this is a, if you came out on the Māori wards or you talked about, the transgender ideology in schools and stuff, there'd be more votes coming your way, mate. But you're just vanilla. Yeah.
4: And I do have to, I'll make this observation, Rich, about the Business New Zealand thing. Nothing to do with the culture wars. Largely stayed away from race, stayed away from immigration to a large extent. Wouldn't go near the transgender thing. Just nowhere near any of that culture war stuff. No one in the room was. That's now been put in the too hard basket by the people who run New Zealand businesses and stuff because they are still at danger because of the DEI policies and the rainbow tick bullshit that's going on. So it was really weird that I almost at times felt like I was in an alternate universe and the things that a lot of you people care about just didn't come up. Mind you, I guess the focus was always going to be economic, Rich. Mike, if you could hang on, it is time for us to take another break.
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4: All right, we're just catching... Well, it's been a big show this morning. Your views, 0800-33-2283. Mike, how are you, my friend?
13: Good, man. Yourself?
4: Yeah, great. How can I help?
13: Hey, just ringing about old Chippies here. Is he saying because he only had a VCR and two cars that things were tough? Or poor?
4: No. He says, I lived the dream in Lower Hutt. Dad ran his little business and he'd sit down and do the books and Dad taught me the value of hard life and we had a great life because we had two cars in the driveway, didn't say what sort of cars, and we had a VCR and he was like a pig in brown stuff. Yeah.
13: Well, because I was going to say, because back in the day when like that was the 80s and I was growing up, the VCRs were about $1,200.
4: Oh, yeah.
13: There was a lot of...
4: Well, I can remember enviously going to kids' houses and they had colour televisions, the Philips K9.
13: Yeah.
4: You know?
13: Shit.
4: You know? But I don't know. Yeah. I don't know. The point of the whole origin story in his speech, which is apparently the one he's doing, it's just not a particularly good origin story. It's not like he learnt to read by candlelight and, you know, his dad lost a leg at the sawmill or anything. It was just so bloody boring.
13: Yeah, well, we grew up Papakura in the like 70s and 80s and that. Like, we used to get a tennis ball, all me and all my mates, and that was their entertainment for the day. And you'd just go to one of the mum's houses, like the Purus or the Hurungis, and they'd feed us egg toasted sandwiches for lunch, and everybody just got on with it. Well,
4: yeah.
13: Do you know what I mean? No one made a big song and dance.

Rick, that you're a left-wing agitator. So why don't you ring in and we'll have the discussion? 0800 332 283, and we can walk through it and we can have a Donnybrook if you want. Sure, and offer those homeless people a meal, they'll refuse and want the money instead. Someone says, do the four Yorks. Ah, colour TV, absolute luxury. Grew up at Middle Earth. I'm not playing that card. But I ask people my age, and even, you know, 10, 15 years younger, did you ever see a beggar? No, there weren't. I didn't live in inner city, and there have always been drunks rolling around in our inner cities. But the beggars and what we have now, it just was not done. It wasn't tolerated. And we had a society that somehow didn't create that phenomenon. We weren't hiding it. They weren't down a special section. We didn't have it. But that doesn't mean, I think, that we live in poverty now or our standard of living is worse. It's better. It's demonstrably better than the 70s. More people are getting more education. More people have more consumer goods. More people are living longer. Fewer babies are dying in childbirth. Actually, our standard of living has improved. But the narrative for a mainstream media who are trying to talk you into voting this government out must be that the country is terrible and everything is wrong. And I'm just saying, maybe it ain't. Maybe it isn't. People who are now beggars might have been in the King Seat or Carrington, yeah, in the psych hospitals. And that's right, Vivian, they probably were. Or in prison. Sean, Chippy doesn't have to excel at his campaign speech. The MSM will always ask him questions on interviews. But honestly, I said, well, was that ChatGPT or Grok that wrote that speech? One of the least inspiring political stump speeches I've ever heard. Sean, remember in the 90s how elections were like everyone was united and doing whatever they could to protect New Zealand from turning into shite? Nowadays, it's awful. There was a funny juxtaposition at this election conference, though, because on stage, a lot of the politicians were less polarised than I'd seen them. There wasn't an awful lot of argy-bargy. I'll tell you what, the ACT and National MPs were like brothers from or sisters from other mothers. New Zealand First, they were kind of the disruptors almost. The opportunity people there, one of them was a complete nut, the others were just wannabes. Labour was Labour, and the Greens were the Greens. But I say, Julian Jetta and Chris Bishop, I don't know if there's something going on there, but they seem to get on well. Sean, I'm coming up 60. There were no beggars in my younger life. There was a flasher that hung around the general area of our school. Was your dad not in work, Dave? sorry, Dave. Yeah. Beggars. Sean, I can give you the answer, but you won't like it. The Mazen-Garb Report from 1954, read it. See how much is recognisable 70 years later? We should have listened at the time. Damien, ring in and tell me what that was about. Chippy is not much chop, someone writes. Sean, working for families and free school lunches has not affected poverty. Maybe that demonstrates a poverty of spirit, not a poverty of finance. Well said, Tony. A paper run, a milk run, an electric truck and pumped gas. I'd done all three by the time I was 20 and benefited greatly from each experience, says Neil. Yeah. Sean, only a politically illiterate moron considers opportunity a centrist party or a bad faith actor. Sean, the turning point for New Zealand was the DPB and what ensued was hundreds of fatherless kids. That's the nasty truth, says Davey. And Davey, actually, I tend to agree with you. When we made breeding kids a commodity, a disincentive for young women in lower socioeconomic situations to go to school, stay in school, learn something and better themselves, when we gave them the soft option of getting banged up by some moron and having the kid and getting paid for having the kid, we screwed our country. And I will say one thing about Mum,
He's probably listening this morning. Mum never got the

0: DPB as a solo mum. And I don't know how hard it must have been for her, but it must have been bloody hard with three kids, three growing kids. She didn't get the DPB. I don't think she got a great amount of alimony out of Dad, because her lawyer had been a mate of his called Mike Bungay. But I've talked to Mum about it. She says, yeah, the DPB changed things. Changed things completely. Sean, I saw a beggar at Pack and Save Central Christchurch with a $4,000 mountain bike. My son and I looked at each other, as our bikes are cheaper second-hand ones. So he'd probably stolen it, Pete. Let's be honest. But I see the same characters for 4 years. I've seen the same characters in Manus Mall. They're not trying to get... They're not transient. They just do not give a shit. They're not going to work. And I'm pretty rude to them now. I say, piss off. You should be moved on. Sean, in the 70s in Gizzy, there was one homeless guy called Buster. Now the place is full of them, says Karen. Who should you vote for if you're pissed off and disappointed in this government but you don't want to vote for the loony left? Well, two options, ACT or New Zealand First. ACT or New Zealand First. If you say that National has been the prime mover in this government. Sean, that's a very good point about the unintended and catastrophic consequences of the welfare state, says Neil. Yeah. Sean, modern beggars are the product of our multi-generational social welfare system. Yeah, we come back, DPB. We no longer have a work ethic. We have beggars because people give them money, and geez, I agree with you on that. The morons that say, I don't want to help you. You're not helping them. You're enabling them. And I love this quote I saw from Ayn Rand the other day. How do you help poor people? Not by becoming poor yourself. And not by telling them it's okay to be poor. Sean, we were taught to have pride, shame and worth. If you couldn't afford stuff you needed, you could change circumstances to suit, like growing vegetables. Now it's free food. Now free food is the done thing. There were swaggers in the 60s. Dad picked them up on the way home. They cut some wood. Mum fed them. They had a bath and bed. In the morning, Dad took them back to the main road. Yeah, yeah. And that's an old New Zealand tradition, Rachel. An old New Zealand tradition. Oh, I'm a bit bereft of calls. Is something else happening somewhere? Is there a sports game on? Like auto race? 0800 33 2283. Let's go to our last break.
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0: 0800 33 22 83. Look, I just want a couple of housekeeping measures. Don't forget, November the 7th, Saturday, election night, the Platform 2026 election party at the Dockside Restaurant in Wellington. We have the whole venue. We've sold quite a few tickets so far, but we've got room for more, and the more the merrier. Great, the Davis is coming up. Thank you, Peter, for that. Now, a number of people have been asking about accommodation. One place that I'll mention who have done deals in the past for us, and if you tell them you're coming to the election night party, I think they will give you a discount. I will confirm, but I'm just going to put it out there now. That is the Wellesley Club. The Wellesley Club in downtown Wellington. Get hold of them. I got a message from them this morning. Yeah, we'll do you a deal. So the Wellesley Club, if you're looking for accommodation in Wellington with a discount because you're coming to the November the 7th election night party, try the Wellesley Club. I'm going to ring some other hotels and things around the country, around central Wellington too, to see if I can help you out in that regard. If you haven't got your tickets yet, go to Eventbrite, the website Eventbrite, and search for Platform Election Party 2026. I want to tell you, we are getting close to our technical swap over, and I'm also planning before the election a bit of a merchandise sale to clear some stock out. So hang on for that. Terry, good morning to you.
9: Yes, good morning, Sean. Just to comment on the dairy, cost of dairy products and things like that.
0: Mm-hmm.
9: It's my understanding they're tied to a world market.
0: Mm.
9: That's absolutely ludicrous.
0: Why?
9: Why can't we just pay a cost plus arrangement?
0: Well, you get along as a friendly dairy farmer, I suppose you can.
9: Yeah, but the supermarket prices and things are tied to the cost of on the world market.
0: Mm.
9: And that's
0: well, we live in a world market, Terry. Do you play local price for petrol? No, world market.
9: Yeah, it doesn't stack up.
0: Well, no, hang on, Terry. You're a farmer. You're making a product, right? You're making milk, right?
9: Yep.
0: And someone overseas is prepared to pay more for your milk than someone in New Zealand. Who are you going to send it to if your primary thing is your business? You're going to sell it to the person overseas.
9: Satisfy the overseas market first, by all means, but the local market should get a local price, surely.
0: Why? They should get the market price, and it's an international market.
9: Yeah, it sounds weird.
0: Well, it doesn't. Anyway, it sounds completely logical if you believe in market economics.
9: Yeah. Never mind. I've had the same.
0: I'll tell you what one thing I don't understand. The cost of getting to market, right, in other markets, mm-hmm. I still don't understand quite how that works. But don't forget, some of the price that you pay here, mate, is your GST, right?
9: Yeah.
0: And also the price you pay here is a recognition of the cost it takes to get that to market in New Zealand when we're charging huge amounts of money on every litre of diesel in this country, right?
9: Yeah, those sort of local costs.
0: Yeah, and those components are what make up the price in the local market. So it's not quite, you know, apples and apples. I can understand why, and I think a lot of people sit there and go, why is all this primary produce that we are so good at making. Why does it cost so much? The problem is, Terry, we are good at making it. We make really good stuff, and people around the world love it. Double-edged sword, mate. Double-edged sword.
9: Indeed.
0: Cheers. Sean, I saw a beggar outside a supermarket in Petone smoking cigarettes and asking for money. I just sneered when she asked me for change. Obviously, she could afford to smoke. Don't give these freeloaders the time of day. It is almost impossible now to walk in central Wellington. I went down to get a blood test the other day. And between here and where I do the blood test, which is only a block, almost less than a block, I got accosted three times by people. And that is just not acceptable to me, to be harassed in the middle of the city I live in by smelly, dangerous-looking people. I mean, you would agree, in this part of town, you just cannot walk out the door without someone...
10: I walk past a rough sleeper probably every day.
0: Every day.
10: Coming there's out one of the... down the side street.
0: Yeah, so, yeah.
10: On my way in. They're asleep with their toes out.
0: Yeah, yeah. And they smell, don't they?
10: Yeah, and just like the public car park that I park in just reeks of urine.
0: Yeah.
10: And it's disgusting.
0: And that's not poverty. That's just people who can't be asked. To be honest. Nick, good morning.
11: Yeah, good morning, Sean. Good luck with your homeless problem. It's interesting listening to some of the callers, for example, saying that they want a special price for people buying in New Zealand separate from a price you can get on the market.
0: Yeah.
11: I just want to point out to all those people that if you go right back to Roman times where the Roman emperor tried to control prices, right through to today, there are hundreds and hundreds of examples of this being tried. And every time you try to control the price of a good, you get a shortage of the good or nothing of the good, and you create a black market.
0: Mm.
11: Anything that's on the regular market, special price. If you tell me I have to sell butter for below what I need to sell it for, you just get no butter. And there I could go on and on about the examples of countries that have tried it. And with the national, I just want to talk about the national breaking up of the supermarkets or trying to separate them.
0: Oh, only one half of the supermarket duopoly they're going to deal to, the New Zealand half.
11: It doesn't really matter, Sean. I have worked with Pack and Save before. I advise business clients for a living. I've worked with the New World. They are, first of all, their target markets are completely separate.
0: Mm.
11: Their whole branding is completely separate.
0: Yep.
11: Breaking them up will make them less efficient, and the price will go up. The price will not go down. If you look at the Commerce Commission analysis, when they said, oh, they're getting $1 million a day of profit, part of that analysis is using what's called a risk-free rate, and they used the New Zealand bond rate. At the time, it was about 2.8. It's gone up to 4 point something. So all their costings are based on assumptions, if you understand numbers. If you want better prices, you have to allow supermarkets to open. And the big barrier in New Zealand has been both supermarkets actually buying land and holding it,
0: yep,
11: and councils. And councils, Sean, there was an economist that did a big study, this young guy. It was only last year he got interviewed by the New Zealand Initiative about it. He spent like a year or something looking at it, and he listed all these examples where a Pack and Save might want to open, and the council won't let them because it would affect a town centre down there which had another supermarket. So there's all these regulatory things that they should
0: and
11: be looking at.
0: And I have to say, the covenant on land the government has got rid of. The government's changed the RMA, right? So actually, when people say this government hasn't helped, it has. And I don't know why National doesn't have the balls to stand on its record instead of going all communist on us. You know?
11: Well, I agree with you. And also, I will just point out that the English and the England and in Australia, they have looked at this, and the recommendations have been the same, going back 20 years. More competition, get rid of regulatory barriers. The other thing I'd like to point out to all those listeners that may favour it, is that New Zealand's only got 5 million people, 5.5 million, spread out over a long distance. We just do not, again, I work with supermarkets. Their margins are thin. It's this idea.
0: And the logistics are incredibly difficult.
11: Not true.
0: Yeah, and the logistics are incredibly difficult in New Zealand. Yeah.
11: Yeah, the question I have for National is that Luxon stood up there right at the start of the year, you will remember, Sean, and he said, we are the party of business and growth. He said, it's all about growth. And I saw Chris Bishop about a month ago, and I said to him, can you name me anything you've done to grow the economy? And he said, well, I could give you a list of things. Let's start with the RMA. I said, that's great, but that takes time to come
0: through.
11: And
0: it does take time. We have neglected our economy for so long, Nick, in the pursuit of short-term political gain. And look, I put this, Nick, education. And Erica Stanford, was standout on education. And this is part, and this is why I thought Luxon's speech was so good. He says you are not going to see the results of that for another 5, 6, 7, 8 years, for maybe a generation, a lot of this stuff. But we are putting the basics back in place to have a better country, you know?
11: Well, I just said this to Chris Bishop. I said, did you look at what the Australian Productivity Commission under, by the way, an Albanese government, put out last year? Their number one recommendation, Sean, in Australia was to lower the company tax rate to 20%. Yeah. The question, this is what's annoying to me, Sean, is everybody's talking about tax. What we should be talking about is how can New Zealand be more productive? How can we grow our economy? Mm. And the question should be asked, not does wealth simply exist and we should reallocate it? Where is wealth created, and what are the settings that create wealth?
0: Well, New Zealand First says wealth is sitting under the ground. If only we could dig it out. Wealth is in our oceans, in our oil, in our minerals, and we stop ourselves accessing it.
11: Well, I would agree with that, but what I would say is that if the government, that's very true, and they're trying to change the settings, but my point is,

0: And Rates is still working as a KPMG chief executive, 50 days out from polling day. Warwick Klein is CEO of the firm's Southeast Asian division, living in Vietnam. He's at 30 on Labour's list, higher than some sitting Labour MPs, and has a real prospect of entering Parliament. Leader Chris Hipkins says Klein's expected to be in New Zealand for the campaign and understood he intends on relocating.
1: He's intending to leave his role at KPMG. I'll have to come back to you on exactly where he's at with that process.
0: But Klein says he only intends on resigning and returning to New Zealand if he makes it into Parliament. Never mind the cost of living crisis, New Zealanders are jumping on the bandwagon and buying more merchandise, specifically that of the Warriors, Auckland FC and the All Blacks. That's news.
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0: In sport, enter English Football League Cup drama on BN Sports.
3: They've come from 2-0 down and the boos ring round Old Trafford.
0: Manchester United struggles have continued with a 3-2 third-round defeat at home to Brighton. They conceded a 2-0 advantage. United are also languishing 13th on the Premier League ladder with one win from four matches. Novak Djokovic is to return to the China Tennis Open for the first time since 2015. The 39-year-old is trying to rebuild momentum after slipping to world number 12 and suffering a first-round US Open exit. Tiger Woods has returned to the golf range for the first time since his March car crash. He hit balls at the Liberty National Club in New Jersey. That's sport. I'm Malcolm Jordan.
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5: It's freedom of speech to say things with which other people disagree. And then you would find some of the left wing, and there were quite a lot of left wing about then, still now, would demonstrate, would try to stop that person from speaking. And then you would find that if the club still wanted that person to speak, people in authorities, sometimes in university, would say, well, now look, there'll only be trouble if you get that person in, and the police will have to come and have to. Don't cause trouble. That way, freedom dies. Someone wrote a book here called The Closing of the American Mind. Problems started on campuses in the United States. I was quite utterly shocked when I found letters sometimes from the fellows of universities saying, we accept the view of these students. If they don't want to listen to a speaker, they should have the right to stop him from coming. Now, for that, to me, they demanded intellectual freedom to say whatever they wanted to say and teach. The freedom they demanded, they must extend to others. But it's fighting for freedom of speech, for freedom of worship, fighting those who would whittle it away bit by bit, who think that they know all the answers.
6: Ask not what your country can do for you. Ask what you can do for your country.
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8: All right, snowy start for a good part of us around here. Not very far from me. It is a lot of snow. I feel a bit sorry for the lambs just quietly, but I wonder if the... It'll be interesting to hear from farmers today on whether or not there have been stock losses as a consequence of the spring snow. But let's go, because rain is heading off. The South Island's just experienced...

0: well, if people go home anymore from Wellington. Marlborough and Nelson, rain today, heavy falls, snow lowering to 500 metres for parts of southern Marlborough. Don't often see that. Easing to a few showers this afternoon. For the west coast, Buller and the west coast now are currently getting heavy falls, and then a little change to isolated showers this afternoon. Canterbury, scattered rain, snow to 400 metres inland at first. You'll become fine this afternoon. If you're in Southland and Otago, we've had our snow. We had it overnight. Now, isolated showers will become widespread about the south coast this afternoon. Oh, possible thunderstorm and small hail for the south coast this afternoon. And for the Chatham Islands, cloudy periods. North Island tomorrow, more rain. South Island, showers in the west and the south, otherwise fine. Looking ahead to the weekend, oh God, I can't exactly promise you it's going to get too much better. Weather extremes of the country. Gisborne, you're warm, 17, so is Napier. Mount Cook's low, we expect that. They would have a good dumping of snow last night. The windiest is Lyle Bay and Wellington. It's going, oh God, that's not a wind, that's just a breeze for them. And St Arno, instead of being the coldest today, you're the wettest. That is the new sport and weather. It's 7 minutes past 10.
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1: Good morning, New Zealand. It is Thursday. It is the 17th of September, and I won't be here tomorrow. I've got to go to Auckland, sorry. So this will be our last show of the week. So we'll make this a sort of Free Speech Friday to Free Speech Thursday. Okay, today. Although, good God, you know, the guests that we've got today are arrayed for you. This is a stellar list. I'll come to that in just a second. But having gone on, how long have I been blasting on or blabbing on to do with the cost of living, Josh?
2: As long as I've been here.
1: Probably since, well, certainly since the start. No, it would have been the middle of last year, I would think. And suggesting that successive government, well, centre-right government coalition and the centre-left opposition had really come up with nothing that was going to save us from the worst, the vicissitudes of fate and but also of our own lack of competition in this country. Ta-da! The explosion has occurred. Finally, and God knows why it's taken them so long, the major parties, National Labour in particular, have actually declared war on the cost of living in this country, having, one might argue, you know, one could be facetious here in saying, having played a rather major role in creating said cost of living. Listen, now New Zealanders aren't dumb, and I sometimes think political parties think that New Zealanders are. We can't be won over by a slogan. We're not blind to the international community in which we live. We understand the levers the government has and doesn't have. New Zealanders are actually quite well informed in comparison with citizens of other countries, despite the advent of social media, certainly not because of it. But New Zealanders and of my generation, and perhaps anybody over the age of 40, I would suggest, in this country, has lived through enough cycles and understands our place in the world in terms of trade, in terms of commodity prices, in terms of international shocks, so that we know when the government of the day, and it doesn't matter whether it's National-led or Labour-led, it has, both of those two parties have actually run the show since 1935, that we know, you know, what they're responsible for and what they're not. Yesterday, though, despite numerous extraordinary rhetoric over the last, 3, 6, 9 years, the National Labour Party finally worked out that their longevity as political players in New Zealand, and which has been guaranteed almost since 1935, is at real threat, and finally decided

to get off the fence and do something about it. There, and also that they finally understood that the cost of living is the issue. It's the only issue if you really want to win this election, the cost of living in this country, and whether or not New Zealanders are receiving services and products that are priced properly, or whether or not we are being farmed, and that is the most appropriate word, by a series of monopoly cartels, be they the electricity cartel, the food cartel, the banking cartel, the insurance cartel, and then another cartel, which we have to say has got a monopoly all of its own, the local government cartel. And we have seen, all of us know, and there wouldn't be a person out there, maybe somebody who's earning a large sum of money and for whom all this is sort of slightly immune, but there wouldn't be a person out there who hasn't looked at their food basket, at their email invoices, at the window envelopes that have been coming into their letterboxes, if they still come, mine still get them, and gone, oh my God, what's gone wrong, you know? And New Zealand has suffered the cost of living in this country over the last, not the last year, not the last two even, but over the last five or six has got such that New Zealanders are seriously out of whack. We understand COVID. We understand the supply chains. But we also understand that the rest of the world's recovered to a greater or lesser degree, but mostly a greater degree than we have, particularly Western economies. And we're going, And then we look covetously across, and certainly our children and grandchildren do. Left this country. We've got now, I think, 700,000 New Zealanders resident in Australia, many of them young, many of them with the skills, the get up and the go, the education that this country desperately needs if it wishes to get back into first world status. But these kids have gone, and so have a lot of middle-aged families as well, and headed for climes, which you're never quite sure if they're coming back other than for a visit. The same sort of rationale, I guess, that you might live in Dannevirke or Woodville and come back at Christmas time to visit the parents and go, God, it's a lovely place, but I wouldn't want to live here. And then head back to those greater economies, whether it's the United States, Canada, the UK, Europe, or especially Australia. All right, so we get all that. But we are grumpy. We're a very grumpy people at the moment. We are a grumpy electorate, as we have on this platform gone as recently as yesterday. We don't trust our republic institutions anymore. It wasn't just COVID that affected that change. It was something much more. A belief, as I said, that we're getting farmed, that a whole series of people that we don't know and who earn rather large sums of money are in actual fact farming us for their own personal reward and profit, not necessarily resident in this country either. So we've lost trust in our institutions that look after competition in this country. We've lost faith in our institutions that tell us whether or not that's a good thing or a bad thing to eat, consume, or otherwise inject and ingest into our body. We've lost faith in the justice system and in the police being able to deliver appropriate services and deliver appropriate punishments to a whole series of people that we know are bad. And we've lost faith in Wellington in particular, which used to know what it was doing, we thought, seems to be peopled with the highest paid people in New Zealand. And that's true. The wages and salaries of people who live in a resident of Wellington is greater than anywhere else. Why? Because it's all linked to education. And there's another aspect that we're now starting to get really queasy about, education. We used to tell our children, listen, you know, get educated. Make sure you get as many qualifications as you can. Head off to university if you can. If not, polytech. But it'd be nice to go to university. Get a degree. For what purpose now? So we've certainly lost faith in our academic institutions as well. We know that the school teachers that we're dealing with aren't as bright as they were 20, 30, or good God, when we were at school. Nowhere near as bright or as educated or as diverse in their concepts. Or as practical in their teaching disciplines either. So we're a grumpy, grumpy, grumpy lot, aren't we? The world used to be better, and now it's not. And this isn't the New Zealand that we thought we were going to either inherit or live in, or bequeath to our children. And so one of those, and so
the manifestation of that has been, and it's got so much worse with the cost of living, where we know we're getting poorer. And for certain people, I have to say, in this country, and I am one of the exceptional few, and it's just by pure luck, can I say, in relationship, but large numbers of people are also watching their primary investment, all that lovely equity in their home, particularly if they live in Auckland or Wellington, goes south. And that doesn't make them feel very happy either, because they're looking at it and going, well, at least I've got X equity in my property, and I've watched that fall off $100,000, $200,000, $500,000. No, it would be that much. Oh, no, some places it would be. That's a bit extreme. But they've watched that equity erode and realise that that's their savings and their superannuation also going south as well. Well, yesterday, National and Labor went, yeah, we got there. Well, it's bloody late, can I say, in the piece. It's the 16th of September yesterday. No surprise that it's, what, 6.5 weeks out from an election. I think it's roughly 6.5 weeks. God, it's so long. It feels like a marathon. But it doesn't matter. I say it feels like a marathon. I'm involved. God, for anybody who's not even involved, it feels like a marathon. Oh, God, we've got 6.5 more weeks of this. Yes, you have. And so yesterday, National and Labour said, the two parties that have dominated politics, as I said, since 1935 in this country, said, finally we get it. So the National Party did something very unnational. Well, I've been in the National... I joined the National Party, I think I paid my first sub. Now, when would I have paid that? 1981? Yeah, so that's how long I go back in the National Party, in the days that there was only National Labour. And in those days, you had to choose one or t'other. Which party am I going to choose, National or Labour? In those days, if you really wanted to have an influence or you really wanted to have a vote that counted. You could vote social credit, but everybody knew that that was a protest vote and nobody really joined it. You had to join one or the other. When I joined the National Party, I think in 1981, they had about 200,000 financial members of the party. I doubt they've got 10% of that now. Perhaps even less than 10% of that. Ditto, the Labour Party was well ensconced, well, every trade union. If you're a member of a trade union, you're a member of the Labour Party in those days. And they had good membership numbers as well. So they've run the show. And yesterday, they both said, right, we finally get it. They only get it because, well, we've got to the election, and they only get it because both of them are in danger of oblivion. Between the two of them, as we talked about, the latest poll suggests that 45% of New Zealand want neither of them, and that the 55% they've got are eroding. Almost like, the best way to describe it would be like a clay cliff face on the sea, that every time the waves come in, it takes a little bit more of that clay cliff face. Well, that's what's happening to National Labour's political support at the moment, as all of these issues wash up to various degrees of intensity upon that particular permeable structure, it has to say. All right, here we go. National are going to do what they would never, ever, ever have thought of doing, probably since 1990 and Ruth Richardson. They're actually going to intervene in a market they think is failing and has failed. As we know, Nicola Willis did her very, very new, instinctively perhaps, knew maybe because she's a household shopper, I don't know. But she knew when she took over the finance portfolio that there was something wrong and rotten, yes, that's the word, with the supermarket duopoly that were running this country. And she tried her very level best. I don't know how much her level best is because all I know is the result. But she tried her level best to get and entice international food corporates or monopoly, grocery monopolies, sorry, not monopolies, multinationals, into this country to offer some competition to Foodstuffs and to Woolworths. Well, she failed. And although she's not saying we failed, which was essentially the announcement of yesterday, she and the National-led government did. There ain't no competition. There's no cavalry coming over that particular hill. We've still got what we had 3 years ago, and you might argue, even more entrenched. Labour, on the other hand, they've gone, yeah, but we don't want... And to be fair, even Labour has backed up at the possibility of breaking up the supermarket duopoly in this country because they realise property rights when they see them. Did I say that out loud? Yes, I did. So they've actually decided to
follow. Now, Labor is not a great initiator. When I talk about a lack of intellect in our primary and secondary schools these days, and that not bright people are going into them, whereas once upon a time, 50 years ago, bright people did become teachers, that's just not true anymore, then that's also true of politics. I would suggest to you that the average IQ of the average Member of Parliament has dropped off the scale in the last 30 years. I know when I went into the caucus in 1990, I was had some really, really bright people around me. If I walked into a National Party caucus now, that certainly wouldn't be the case by comparison. But anyhow, the point is, Labour, and so what I'm also saying that's particularly true of Labour as well, they had some bright sparks in the late 80s and mid-80s, for God's sake, look at that caucus now. Labour's decided, what do we do? What do we do? What do we do? And they've been asking themselves, what do we do, for 3 years. 3 years ago, at about this time, they were going to take the GST off food and off veggies, remember? Fresh food and veggies, remember that? Banned in that policy. It's all gone. That was a Hail Mary pass all of its own, that one. And so they're going, we can't break up the duopoly because New Zealand First has already said that and there are other people out there that we don't like saying it. Oh, God, the National Party's done. What do we do? And so yesterday they reached to the UK Labour Party, and to the Australian Labour Party and said, but what are you guys doing? And they simply grabbed the worst of both of their policies. In the United Kingdom, and first, 10 years ago, I think this was introduced. So it's gone through a Conservative government as well over there. But also in Australia, last year, they've introduced what are called price gouging legislation. So essentially it says if there's a product or a service that is being provided to the public that has an untoward element of profit involved, or you've established a market dominance, so you can set the price for that particular product, and it's unfair and inequitable and extreme in the profit you're making, then the state can intervene. Now, that's both the law in the United Kingdom. I think that's been in for about 10 years, but it's just recently been picked up by the Albanese government in Australia. So Labor's picked up that and said, well, that's a really good idea. And the really interesting thing for both National and Labor, and this is the great irony for me, can I just share it with you, is that both National's policy of breaking up, well, maybe breaking up the duopoly, because there's a huge maybe on that, and Labor's of let's deal with the price gouging of supermarkets, is that they're both going to give the responsibility for this to the Commerce Commission. I was sitting there yesterday going, I've seen stupid before. I've seen stupid with a capital S. I've seen all the words spelled with capitals before. I've seen it ride over the hill, backwards usually. But I haven't seen stupid on this kind of political scale since, ever. The National and the Labour parties in charge of the country, run the place since 1936, you might argue adequately, sometimes well, sometimes not so well, have decided to put in place policies which has as its core that whether it's price gouging legislation that Labour promising or the breaking up of the monopolies, maybe by National, they're going to give responsibility to the Commerce Commission. And this is a Commerce Commission run by bureaucrats in Wellington. Oh, God. What else do I need to say? Oh, well, I need to say plenty, because that's bad enough. Run by bureaucrats in Wellington that has presided over in the last 26 years in New Zealand, in particular in the supermarket sector, the aggregation of food delivery and product in this country and diminished competition in the grocery sector on an industrial scale. Listen, it's really interesting. I don't want to bore you, but I just very quickly am going to, that if you look at the history of grocery in this country, I think the very and you look back to the late 80s, early 90s, and all the regional brands around in the 1980s. So there was really good competition in the 1980s, and then it all started. Progressive Enterprises came to this country. It merged Food Town, Three Guys, and the newly formed Countdown in 1993. So I'd been in Parliament then,
And the result was that in 1993, this created the very first national corporate heavyweight capable of going toe-to-toe with the Foodstuffs Cooperative Network, which had been formed beforehand and particularly gathered speed in the 1980s. And then in 2001-2002, the official birth of the modern duopoly of groceries. The Australians, Woolworths Group Australian, entered the New Zealand market by buying the independent South Island chains like Safeway and Supervalue. Progressives tried to block its rivals by and then Foodstuffs tried to block its rivals by attempting to buy out Progressive. But they got outmaneuvered by the Aussies, and they ended up owning Progressives as well. And then 2005 to 2011, three guys stores were shut down because their no-frills model clashed with the newer discount formats. Brands like Big Fresh and Price Chopper, you remember them? Goodbye, see you later. And in 2011, in a final consolidation move, Woolworths killed off the historic Food Town brand entirely, rebranding all its remaining stores into Countdown to have a single unified corporate banner. And now, as we know, it's gone done that again and decided, stuff that, we're not going to do this. We really will be Australian. We'll go and rebrand ourselves. They also got this duopoly and they cemented their total control over the New Zealand market using three strategies. One, restrictive land covenants. Two, wholesale monopolisation, because the two giants owned the massive distribution centres, the independent dairies, the night and days, and small grocers had to buy their stock direct from their direct supermarket competitors at near retail price, making it impossible for independents to compete on price. And three, vertical integration. They brought out their own supply chains, and they controlled everything from shipping trucks to the private label manufacturing, such as PAMs, locking independent suppliers into exclusive contracts. And this aggressive consolidation, and the reason why we're where we are now, was all overseen and approved in good part

0: Avenue Mine. You know what I saw yesterday? I saw the two major political parties of this country panic. That's what I saw yesterday. I saw them finally wake up to the fact that as they were watching their cliff face washed away by the latest swell rushing up against them, thinking, we've got to do something. The question is that something that they are proposing going to make a blind bit of difference? Love your thoughts as well. All right, those are my thoughts this morning. 0800 33 22 83, text 5050. It is 10:30.
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5: G'day, Boycey here. I'm standing for New Zealand First in the Hutt South electorate. 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It's the Putting Right that counts. 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
0: All right, so today is really quite a day. We've got Richard Prebble, by the way, after 11 o'clock on the show today, appointed to the Waitangi Tribunal and left it to talk about axe policy, which I'm sure will be very popular with many of our listeners, to do with the Waitangi Tribunal. Richard Prebble will be joining us after 11 o'clock, although he says there's a greater danger involved. We'll be talking to him about that after 11. All right, our next guest, well, we usually have Craig on now, thank God. Now he's emerged from the wreckage of the Financial Markets Authority. I have to say, I don't think the Financial Markets Authority has emerged from the wreckage of the Financial Markets Authority. I see the chief executive's gone back to England, and there's still great deals of concerns and consternations. Craig Stobo, he joins us now. Great, Craig, to have you back again. Thank you so much for joining us.
9: Good morning, Michael. Thank you for having me.
0: Listen, you must be looking at the FMA at the moment going, You don't

0: need to say anything, but it would, and the sort of a sideways tilt of the head be a fair description?
1: I think, is a good answer.
0: One day, I'll have to sit you down, probably this weekend in actual fact, and you can tell me what Samantha Barris was really like. But she's left death and destruction in her wake as she's gone back to England. All right, mate. Yesterday, big announcements. I've just declaimed them. The sensibility and the, if you like, the late reaction of both National and Labour on the grocery cartel, and we'll be talking later on today to Sue Chetwin to see what their reaction is. But I'm interested from your point of view on the wider picture here, Craig. We've got a lot of cartels in this country, from the financial sector to fuel, groceries, electricity, etc. And they've largely grown up, I surmise, because we're a small country. And although the aspect of competition is a lovely one, sooner or later, clever business people manage to corner the market. Have I got that right or wrong? Have we got an inherent size problem, which means that unless the government regulates, we can never have true competition?
1: Yeah, point of correction, I think. I think I would be on very unsafe ground, challenged ground if I was to describe those industries as cartels. Cartels are businesses that collude with each other, for example, over pricing. I don't think that's the issue you're trying to deal with. I think the issue you're trying to deal with is what's called oligopoly. So a few very large players dominating the market. And that's kind of the 80-20 rule. 80% of the market is held by 20% of the players, for example. And that's quite common across many industries around the world. You can think of pharmaceuticals, in our own case, food, groceries, the electricity market, etc. So, it's like talking about the kind of most important things we have with these providers of goods and services. The first one is we actually want the goods and services, right? We actually want security of supply. And we've seen that with the Hormuz shenanigans and the need to think about the security of our fuel supplies through Whangarei and to the rest of the country, and being transparent about the shipping, the day's storage, but leaving the price alone was a good move so that everyone could try and plan. So I think the first thing is we've got to acknowledge that no food or no electricity is worse than both of those at prices that we don't like, because there will be prices that spike like we had during the weather debacle in 24 and electricity, all the Hormuz thing with petrol. So the question on the table is, and we'll talk a little bit about the Commerce Commission, Grocery Commission's report, are those oligopolies leading to suboptimal pricing outcomes for our consumers? That's probably the question on the table, because we want supply. We don't want no supply. So the Grocery Commissioner's report came out in June, mentioned that margins were pretty much flat in 2025, but competition remains weak. It's stronger in Auckland. I mean, down your way, it's not. There are less options for shoppers down your way. But the thing that's being understated here is the strength of the relationship between supermarkets and their wholesale suppliers. They're very strong contracts. They provide volume at different prices that if you were to have a whole lot of smaller supermarkets, you probably wouldn't get those kind of deals with the wholesale suppliers. The question is whether those advantages are passed on to consumers. So New Zealand First policy, you're well aware of, is splitting Foodstuffs, New World, Pack and Save, and now Nationals come to the party, but with a Kawi Act, which is they want the Commerce Commission to look at this one more time. I'd like to hear from the supermarket chains themselves. Tell us, what are the consequences of this for pricing? I am completely opposed to the Green suggestion of nationalising 120 supermarkets. I mean, once you start going down that nationalisation route, where do you stop? And it's not clear to me at all that leads to lower prices. So I'd like the supermarket industry to engage with parties to describe what they would think would happen if...
0: Well, but they have, though, haven't they, Craig? I mean, they've got significant lobbying and influential people doing this in Wellington. I've just seen this morning them coming out saying, oh, we're not making excessive profits. And in actual fact, I think they're arguing at the moment, certainly, that if you do break them up, they will probably raise prices as a consequence. I mean, it's exactly the kind of defensive reaction I would have expected from them.
1: Yeah, right. So I like transparency and shining light into dark corners. So if you think about the Willis leadership on petrol, transparency, fantastic. You then turn to the electricity industry, and NZ First is very clear around breaking up the gentailers. But there's an intermediate step with the Electricity Authority asking for data on the pricing between the internal generator of a gentailer and its own retail arm. Bear in mind that gentailers' profits are really in the generation side. So if we can see the pricing between a generator's gentailer's generation arm and their retail arm, and that any retail third-party independent business can also access those generation prices on the same terms and conditions, you know, subject to credit risk and those sorts of things, then we're way better off. Now, I suspect there's probably a third way here to, if the supermarkets are clearly saying what you've just told me, and I agree with what you've said, then why can't we be more transparent between the wholesale arm of those retailers and their retail distribution? If we could see that, we would then understand whether third-party retailers could access those same wholesale activities on similar terms. That would be revealing.
0: The Commerce Commission has suggested a variety of things. I in my introduction, I don't know if you heard it, the aggregation of grocery chains in New Zealand, I said, was achieved through restrictive land covenants, wholesale monopolisation, and vertical integration. And that last one still is very much a part of the way in which supermarkets run in this country. And the wholesale access regime, you might argue, is also flopped as well, because that's meant there are no small competitors coming in at, say, a regional level. There's no third national competitor, so they try to attract chains like Aldi, etc., and they're not coming
1: Aldi,
0: either. Or Little, I think, was another one that they came up with as well.
1: Yes.
0: I'm interested in your thoughts as to giving it to the Commerce Commission. You would have heard my comments in saying, well, wait on, these are the dudes that allowed all these aggregations to occur, and essentially the oligopoly, as you like to describe it, to get into its dominant position in New Zealand. Is they've already come up with, you've just cited, the report that says that they believe that the sector is creating what they call, excessive profits from New Zealanders. Is the Commerce Commission the right people to be overseeing this, or does the Commerce Commission need a change in leadership, new legislation, new guiding instructions from the government, and then it can do its job?
1: Oh, I think they're already taking some action on Foodstuff South Island from memory. So, you know, they're active around competition monitoring. You know, punching out grocery commissioner reports is okay, but they're not really telling us too much different year by year. So it seems to me that it's going to have to go upstairs to the legislators, to the guys and girls in Parliament, to sort of say, well, you know, how can we move the dial on this, because more reports doesn't mean cheaper prices. So I think there's got to be much more meaningful engagement between the politicians and the Commerce Commission's remit. What other powers do they need to improve competition? Bearing in mind that the industry structure is really important here, can you find a way of providing transparency between the wholesale side and the retail side in this industry, as you're doing with others? You are need to work harder on the council's provision of consents for supermarkets to set up across the country at once. It's really hard to come in here and set up just in one part of the country. When you want to set up a national chain, you need access to several sites. So being able to do that efficiently is important. I mean, Costco's here in Auckland. It's hugely popular. It's very large, it's bulk, and it's cheap. But can they roll out around the rest of the country? It's a little bit like IKEA. You know, they will probably roll out over time. So it can happen. You just need the right retailer to come in and do that. But so far, and Finance Minister Willis has said this, so far no large overseas chain has come here. There's a normal sort of answer here, which is a bit like a moth to a candle. If the excess profits are so strong,
0: where are they?
1: Normally, a competitor comes in and takes some of that away. Why is that?
0: I just want to, going back to the overall thesis, the overarching one, is new, and I'll go back to it. We're a small, the geographical isolation of New Zealand, the way in which our country is shaped. So it's long, and you've got long communication channels to get to places. And then the fact there are only 5 million of us, I guess we're not exactly the kind of place that international competitors of offering anything would look at and go, oh, there's a market we haven't exploited. If we got a natural disadvantage, and when there is a natural disadvantage, which allows what's happened in the grocery sector to occur over the last 25 years, is there always a place for government to enter in because the market has failed to deliver that competition, Craig?
1: Yeah, well, I think, you know, the US term is trust busting. Here it's, you know, breaking up oligopolies. I think when there's market dominance, which is leading to poor outcomes for consumers, you know, a regulator or the government does have to get involved. It's a question of at what point and how much. There are some mitigating issues in here, of course. Yes, we are a small country, but I don't think that's the excuse. Your listeners may not be aware, but we still have tariffs on food imports, which is unbelievable, between 0 and 10% for some items. Why do we have taxes on imported food items, both manufactured mainly? But why is that? Why don't we cut those? The second issue is our exchange rate is weak and is getting weaker. You'll have seen the changes over the last week or so. A lot of our food is imported, and import prices are higher because the exchange rate has fallen. Those costs have to be passed on. It's not just a one-off spike such as lockdown or Straits of Hormuz. This is a steady depreciating exchange rate, which is hurting New Zealand consumers because our import prices are going up. That is difficult to not pass on those prices to consumers. So there are a number of levers here that need to be thought about to improve at the margin outcomes for our consumers here in New Zealand.
0: We talk about social license a lot, forestry on the East Coast, for example, and things like that, where we go, wait on, you've lost your social license now to do that particular role because you haven't discharged yourself as a responsible citizen of New Zealand, corporate or individual. Do supermarkets, are they in danger of losing their social license as well with New Zealanders? Because for both National and Labor to come out yesterday, and try and match each other on an intervention, essentially, into that area, Craig, would suggest that there's a problem that they recognise and want to solve. What do you think?
1: In the case of forestry, when you've got slash tumbling down the hillside and storm events into rivers damaging property, that's kind of criminal area. I'll leave that to the lawyers and the forestry owners to sort of discuss. This is not a criminal issue. This is one around gaining support from, you know, kind of three things. It's the government, it's, you know, your regulator who's looking over you, and also your constituency, which is the people that are using your supermarkets. And, you know, there are shareholders in here too that have put their money up to build these places to get a return for their families. And a lot of the foodstuffs businesses, of course, are owned by New Zealand families, for example. So, yes, it's not one that you can put down in writing very easily, is it? A social license. It's having the ability to operate with consent unwritten but given in different ways to support the business. You lose that and it's very difficult to operate in any industry.
0: Warehouse, the thought about it going into the grocery sector. They've got stores everywhere around this country and in small areas as well, including in central Otago. But they failed. Why they failed? Yeah. Presumably because why? the oligopoly was too strong?
1: No, well, I suspect it's a question of getting access to wholesale suppliers
0: at
1: the same prices that the two majors can get. So it's really critical that we understand the role of that. The wholesale suppliers, there'll be various degrees of sentiment towards the buyers of their goods and services, but effectively they get longer-term contracts that, you know, lower margins, and they get security of supply. That's pretty important for a supplier of goods and services to a retail chain. So you change the oligopoly structure, you've got to think about, well, what does the wholesale suppliers do? How are they left? And can they easily switch to somebody else? Well, breaking up foodstuffs components, New World and Pack and Save, you have to think very carefully around, well, what will that do for the wholesale suppliers? And will that result in lower prices? So the question really is, what is a better idea, Michael? How long have we been going trying to traverse and crack this nut?
0: Well, it's the public's still saying
1: prices are going up. Well, you know, they're up four odd percent so far year to date, and food components important for lots of people. So people have a right to be kind of angry. Well, how do we solve this?
0: The one of the defences that this grocery market does have is they're saying, well, things like, let's just take dairy products as an example, that the price is set internationally, and therefore we are charging New Zealanders the same price that we're getting overseas. You talk about transparency, Craig. There's a good area for me, because I'm going, is that true? You know? And why would, I don't know, any Fonterra or anybody be challenged providing the same prices to New Zealand supermarkets as they would to, say, their international competitors? I imagine that price must vary considerably depending on who that international trading partner is. But, I mean, is one of the problems that we've got is that the government can't look inside these kind of relationships. I'm not aware of the Commerce Commission actually looking inside that one. For example, you know, I do well remember 5-6 years ago, the price of milk and dairy was a significant political issue.
1: Yes. Well, no, you're right. We're an export nation, and we're kind of a price taker for commodities. We don't set the prices. We take part in dairy auctions periodically, and we take the price that the market sets. So that determines where you choose to sell your products. And if we're a volume producer, it's got to be offshore. And in the case of some dairy products, we're the residual at home relative to the export volume. I would say, though, I think you're onto a good thematic. Would a local producer of food who has access to global markets provide a different price to New Zealand consumers if that price was lower than what they could get offshore? You know, that's a great question to ask a producer. I was in Sri Lanka for a break with my daughter, and we were sort of traveling up the main highway on the southwest coast in Sri

0: New Zealand First is saying, well, you know, let's push down the route of breaking up foodstuffs.
1: Okay, and I guess there's another conversation maybe we'll have next week, Craig, about what other areas of the New Zealand economy are dominated by either cartels or by oligopolies, as you described them, in electricity sector, banking, insurance. God, local government seems to be a beauty to me, mate. New Zealanders feel powerless. And so some of that's coming out, I would suggest to you, in the political environment.
0: Yeah, I think I'm a bit wary about that. They may be in some cases because of lack of choice, but where you do have choice, you can switch. I mean, there's great strides being made with apps on your phone to uncover pricing discrepancies amongst different suppliers. So you'll be well aware of the fuel app Gaspy, and you can then see petrol prices in the area that you're travelling through and make choices. Now, in Auckland, that's clearly possible because there's lots of choice, and it's variable. You can go to one venue on Newton Gully and you're paying $2.80 for 91, and go around the corner to Manukau and you're, you know, $3.20. So there's huge variability. You've got choice, right? So the consumer is not powerless, and the consumer can withdraw their spending dollars and spend it somewhere else or not spend at all. So I don't think that's quite right. But in some areas of New Zealand, it's just, I mean, Chatham Island, Stewart Island, you know, the remote parts of New Zealand, it's really difficult. You have no choice. So, you know, I feel for them. But some of us do have choices.
1: Welcome to our lives, Craig. We don't live in Auckland, but that's fair enough too. Listen, I'll enjoy catching up with you. It's always great to talk to you. Enjoy catching up with you next week. Thanks, mate. Nice to talk to you.
0: Thank you. Thanks,
1: Bob. Okay, Craig Stobo on, well, giving us some insight into the problems. And another wrinkle there, just as in, well, it's not quite that simple. And I guess we were looking for simple answers. Of course it won't be just that simple, but I'd like your thoughts. It is coming up to 11 o'clock. Thunder.

0: New Zealand flavoured whiskey. Please drink responsibly.
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2: In this update, New Zealand's economy has grown slightly between April and June. Latest Stats NZ data shows GDP rose 0.2% in the June quarter and 1.7% annually in the year to June. Economists were expecting quarterly growth of 0.1% to 0.3% and growth across the year of 2.2% to 2.4%. It's slowed significantly since the March quarter, in part because of surging fuel prices, particularly affecting retail spending. The government's launched a new methamphetamine prevention campaign as consumption of the drug hits record highs. The six-month, $1.6 million F-Meth initiative hopes to reach 2.5 million people aged 18 to 59. The government says, aside from the obvious, F-Meth can mean a range of things to different communities, including fight meth, forget meth, and be free from meth harm. The new campaign includes three videos and hopes to capture a bigger audience than phase one of the push, which fell flat. Potshots across the political aisle about how best to bring down supermarket prices. Nationals campaigning on splitting foodstuffs in two, as long as the Commerce Commission gives it the green light. Meanwhile, Labor wants to crack down on price gouging with a legal test for large companies overcharging for essential goods and services. The party's consumer affairs spokesperson, Arena Williams, says Nationals' plan won't change the pain at the checkout.
3: They should have taken serious action if they believe that there are markups at the supermarket that are hurting Kiwi consumers. She could have implemented a price gouging law at the beginning of this term.
2: Williams says their supermarket policy will be released soon. The report into the disappearance of Tom Phillips' children will strengthen the government's homeschooling review. The Marakopa father was approved to teach his children at home before taking them bush. Education Minister Erica Stanford accepts that urgent work's needed and says mandatory checks for parental objections and wellbeing concerns will be in place early next year. That's news.
1: Sport on the platform.
2: In sport, a mid-season passion project for a four-time Formula One world champion on Disney Plus.
4: This is the move! The lungs! They spin! And Max Verstappen has got past all of them!
2: Verstappen's gone from last on the grid to take the checkered flag in a race against 100 others on the go-kart track at the Silverstone circuit. He made up more than 60 places on the first lap alone before picking off the last of his rivals on lap 14 of 30. So, where does the victory rank for the 71-time F1 race winner?
5: I think this is the best one yet.
2: New Zealand's six male and four female riders are again paying their own way to next week's road cycling world champs in Montreal, Canada. That's sport. I'm Malcolm Jordan.
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8: Okay, rain heading to the North Island today, and the top of the South, to be fair. For all of the North Island, bar Gisborne, Hawke's Bay and Wellington, Wairarapa, you're going to be cloudy, isolated showers. They'll become widespread this evening, and some possibly heavy in Northland. Gisborne, Hawke's Bay, it's going to be cloudy today, but in Horowhenua, Wellington, Wairarapa, not so. Isolated showers will develop into rain this afternoon, late afternoon, about home time, with possible heavy falls. Marlborough and Nelson, ditto, rain developing into heavy falls, snow lowering to 500 metres for parts of southern Marlborough, easing to a few showers this afternoon. West coast rain heavy falls in Buller this morning. You're probably in the middle of that now, eh? Otherwise, isolated showers for the rest of the day. Canterbury, scattered rain with snow to 400 metres, down to 400 metres at first, becoming fine this afternoon. Ironic there. And Fiordland South and Otago, we had our sweep last night. The snow's very low on the hills. Would have caught a few lambs, I guess. But

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2: Further to that discussion, love to have your thoughts. 0800 33 22 83, to do with, the remarkable events of yesterday, politically anyhow. Whether it'll make any change, I don't know. The ACT Party will certainly have something to say with that. David Seal will be on with Sean tomorrow on that particular issue, and they've made their view very plain, which is that, I'll come to that a little bit later. But the other thing that's true of this is, and I'm getting a lot of emails on this, reminding me of what the price of New Zealand produce is overseas. I know that I've said large numbers of folk doing the maths and going, wait on, it's more expensive in New Zealand than it is here. The other thing is, this is particularly true of fruit. I don't know whether it's true of dairy and meat. Oh, I think it might be. Certainly true of fruit. Although the price here that we are paying in supermarkets is, the argument is, set by international prices, we aren't getting international standard. It's something that I came across, 20 years ago as a member of parliament, and it hasn't got any better. It was that we tend to get the seconds. So, Josh, the good stuff, you know, the really good stuff, that gets packed out at first stuff, getting international prices. But if you just go to a New Zealand supermarket and you look at the range of fruit in particular, and stone fruit is a good one, but, you know, or pit fruit in general, that is created in this country and is, there's a ready export market for it in terms of horticulture, we're getting the seconds. So the really first grade stuff is going overseas, obviously, competing against other first grade stuff from other countries. So you might argue that we're not getting the best of product in this country, meat and fruit. I don't know about vegetables. I'm assuming that New Zealand vegetable growers are simply growing for our market, and I wouldn't imagine there's too many export. I wouldn't think the vegetables we exported much from this country. Somebody will be able to tell me one way or the other. But certainly in terms of, as I said, apples, cherries, stone fruit, we are not getting the creme de la creme. And that's true of fish and of meat as well. So the creme de la creme of all that goes overseas. If the argument is, New Zealand consumers have got to pay whatever price we're getting for it overseas, because that's just the way it should be, then we should be getting access to the same product they are, but we're not. It was a bit of a shock to me to discover that 20 years ago. It's a compelling argument against the price being the same. Love to get your thoughts anyhow. 0800 33 22 83. I gave you a history of supermarkets about an hour ago on the show, and how that aggregation of supermarkets and the lack of competition got driven out of the market. Supermarkets have been bastards for a long time. I have absolutely no sympathy for the mewling New World and Pack and Save and operators who've gone public in the last 24 hours. They will do. They're defensive bastards. I've got no time for them. They have been gouging New Zealanders now for 20 years, and I don't care if you're part of a cooperative, can I just say. Whoop-de-bloody-do. You and your type have been squeezing out competition and ensuring that you can monopolise your market in the most immoral, correct word of ways, and unethical of ways, which is why it's taken the Commerce Commission belatedly to intervene, because you've been bastards. So, I'm sorry, tough. It's about time you had a day of reckoning, and it's coming your way as far as I'm concerned, and it's long overdue. I once lived, says one of you, in a small provincial city, Neil says this, with one large supermarket on the edge of the Arabian Desert. I'll tell you.

0: You what? That's a great way to start a book, Neil. I once lived in a small provincial city with one large supermarket on the edge of the Arabian Desert. Mate, that is, I'm going to steal that line one day. I could buy there, says Neil, a wide range of top-grade New Zealand fruit, meat and dairy products. All were cheaper than in New Zealand. The global market for New Zealand food is in some cases heavily subsidised, says Neil. And Bob says, Michael, I've got 20 years in the seafood industry and all our Antarctic toothfish goes overseas. All the best fish caught in the South Island goes to Auckland and overseas. It's awful, says Bob. And that's from a fisherman in the industry. And another view with a different line says, well, we do subsidise New Zealand dairy. Although they spelt it dairy, can I just say. I used to make that mistake when I was at primary school too. We accept worse water quality so the cows can live on light soils near rivers and streams, is one of you. And no carbon tax equals lower fuel costs equals cheaper living costs. And so the argument being we shouldn't be, well, yes, that would be a component of pricing. I would accept that. And Michael, regarding the international pricing, says Jesse, on food we produce, we produce far more than we consume. If you look at the figures, at least 80 to 90% of our produce gets sold overseas versus consumed domestically. Why can't we sell the 90% of products internationally at the international market price and the 10% at a local price? Would selling that 10% at a more reasonable local price really hurt our economy that much? And have you seen the Grocer app? This is another view. It's like Gatsby for groceries. It pays to shop around for some of the more expensive items. No, I haven't. And I imagine most New Zealanders won't know that the grocery app A exists or B download it or C want to clog up their phones with another app, although well, you might argue it's a legitimate thing to do. But Craig Stobo's conversationals this morning also suggest there are varying levels of, sort of like healthcare, there are varying levels of competition where you live. So, yes, of course, Auckland's got Costco, but Cromwell doesn't, Invercargill doesn't, Oamaru doesn't, Whanganui doesn't, Hastings doesn't, God, Wellington doesn't. So, there you go. Love to get your thoughts on that. We have a retired New World owner near us, mid-50s on a property that'd be worth $5 million plus. Yes, oh, listen, I'm struggling to know of any New World owner who isn't rich, can I say? None. That's why you go into that supermarket trade. You work hard, presumably, or your staff do anyhow. Most of them are on the minimum wage. Now, that's the other thing. Most people are on the minimum wage. But I'll tell you what, I don't know too many New World owners who have retired or are current who didn't retire on a pile. Thanks very much. Ta. And Brett says it's the same with banking, that people lend direct to the end user, cut these crimes out of our life. All right. And how can you explain breaking up foodstuffs will make any difference to grocery prices in Cromwell? No, it won't. And that's the problem. It'll make a difference where there is competition. So it'll make a difference in Queenstown, can I have to say. And will it make a difference in Wanaka? No, it won't. No, there are economies of scale around supermarkets, and you're right. Whatever is going to be happening here, there'll still be usually just the one store for the one small place at the end of the day. So if we think that breaking up monopolies is the answer, or oligopolies is the answer, it might be some of the answer, but it sure as hell ain't all of it. And if it was that simple, I assume it would have been done years, maybe even decades ago. Mind you, the aggregation's only occurred over the last decades anyhow. Thanks, Commerce Commission. All right. now, another policy out there that's been insanely popular, I have to say, well, certainly with listeners of this show, was that which was released by the ACT Party last week. Last week, I think it was. Yes, I think it was. Not last Sunday, the Sunday before. Who say they want to wind up the Waitangi Bribe Tribunal, saying its contemporary inquiries have become increasingly ideological and expansive. They've been sort of mirror imaged by Te Pāti Māori, who say far from winding up the Waitangi Tribunal, They want to entrench Te Tiriti o Waitangi into lawmaking and bind the Crown to honour it. There you go. You've gone from one extreme to the other. One of those parties will be in power, presumably. No, I can guarantee it, in 6.5 weeks' time. And one of those parties will, presumably, because they feel strongly on this, either ACT or Te Pāti Māori, have a degree of influence over that particular coalition government. Whether or not this will work, how it's going to work, somebody who has in actual fact served on a cabinet that introduced Te Tiriti o Waitangi, or the Treaty of Waitangi, into law way back in the mid-1980s, and then who was appointed by, I think, the ACT, this particular ACT party, or certainly this government anyhow, onto the Waitangi Tribunal and went, nah, no way, and soon left, is our next guest, who will have an insight into all of this. And I'm very pleased to welcome onto the show Richard Prebble, and he joins us now. Richard, it's fantastic to have you on the show again. Thank you so much for joining us.
1: Good morning, Michael, and morning to your viewers. Good on see you. You're still going strong.
0: Yeah, well, doing my best, mate, and so are you. Listen, you went on to, and we talked about it before, onto the Waitangi Tribunal, and then you left very quickly. Is that because the Waitangi Tribunal is run just by a very few people at the top, Richard?
1: Well, obviously tribunals are basically run by the judges, so that the judge has a great deal of influence. Why I actually left was that it wasn't until I was on the tribunal and I started getting a whole lot of the material from the tribunal about the various inquiries and started reading them, I realised that the tribunal was on, I thought, a very dangerous course. The thing that really triggered it for me, though, is I'd been on 3 months, so I was a tribunal member, and I was getting an email chain that I was on, and I suddenly saw in the email chain that there was a strategic review going on underway. And I thought, that's interesting. I've been down there, I've had a briefing, everything else. No one's mentioned there's a strategic review going on. And so I then dug in and got the strategic review and found that not only was I not consulted, and maybe that's a cock-up theory, maybe they just didn't join, but I then saw who they were consulting. So they were going out and basically asking treaty lawyers what they would like the tribunal to do next. Well, you can imagine what the treaty lawyers wanted. They wanted sort of to continue with the gravy train. And I thought, well, that's an outrage. And then I had a look to see what the core thing the tribunal thought was most important. And it was a claim that probably most people have never heard of called Y 3300, 3300. And why 3300 or 3300? What it actually is a constitutional inquiry. The tribunal has said that it's got the right to be able to deliberate on whether our constitutional form of government is legitimate. What I mean by that is they can say, we don't think that Parliament's legitimate. We don't believe in democracy. We do think that there should be a separate class of citizenship. We think there should be separate paths of power. Now, I'm not making up any of those. Those are actually not only issues that the claimants have made, but the court's already issued a statement saying that it's going to look at all of those things. Now, I'm not going to say that the tribunal has said that our constitution's illegitimate. What it said is that it has the power to say that. Mm. Well, the Waitangi, if we're entitled to do a constitutional review, any country is, but would you really start a fundamental constitutional review by quite junior judges? Because the Land Court judges, no claim to have background in constitutional matters. Mm. Would that be the body you go to? And would you go to a body whose experience is dealing with treaty grievances and then ask it Well, how shall we govern the country? And let me make it also very clear on your show, I'm not questioning the sincerity of the panelists or their integrity. I actually know quite a few of them personally. I don't know if they call me a friend, but I would call at least three of them to be friends of mine. So I don't doubt their sincerity. I just say this isn't the right body. This isn't what the tribunal was set up for. You're running amok. And let me tell you a couple other things about the tribunal that you almost never hear, which make it very unusual. Most tribunals work on precedent. So you bring a case and the tribunal examines it and says, this is the law. Not the Waitangi Tribunal. So the Waitangi Tribunal has been running 50 years, and the Waitangi Tribunal, until very recently, had heard claims on questions of sovereignty and ruled that sovereignty

0: that they're actually going to agree with the claimants. In fact, they've helped the claimants draft the claim. Now, I find that...
1: That's extraordinary. Yeah.
0: Very concerning.
1: Yeah.
0: And it, I've tried to think, can you reform this tribunal? And maybe it's a failure of imagination on my part, but I've come around to the conclusion that I think that the tribunal should be cancelled. I personally think that the treaty is an important document. That's the one that actually the chiefs and Ed Hobson agreed on. And I don't see anything wrong with someone going to the Supreme Court to get a declaratory judgment as to whether the government's doing the right thing. What I am opposed to, and I've now talked to you far too long, is what's happening at the moment. And if they go ahead with it, what we'll do is we'll have, it'll be very divisive. There'll be people jumping up and down the street saying, this is our rights. Parliament's not legitimate. We shouldn't have to listen to what the courts say. We can make up our own law. Can't see how a country can survive when you have that sort of division.
1: Understood. And good on you. And so you took off and said, well, I'm obviously not going to have too much influence here. The Chief Judge of the Māori Land Court, Karen Fox, is the chairperson of the Waitangi Tribunal. As you say, she's a Māori Land Court judge. She doesn't come from the High Court or any other higher authority in the judicial framework. Can I ask you a question? Is it her and presumably her secretariat that determine which tribunal members hear which inquiry?
0: Yes. Yep. Yep. I was not offered to go on the constitutional inquiry. In fact, they suggested that I should go into one. A claim that social welfare is actually contrary to the Chiefs Treaty. To me, the idea that the Chiefs or Hobson envisaged a system of social welfare was just such a huge stretch. I thought I just couldn't, sitting there listening to people saying that the DPP is a treaty right, this strikes me as just, I've got better things to do with my life. And so is the country, by the way.
1: Well, I agreed. And we've seen what the funding of the Waitangi Tribe

0: treaty issues?
1: Let's just define it back to Christopher Luxon. I've got no idea what he thinks about these things. He appears to me to go out of his way to never talk about it. I think that he doesn't want to think about it, and he doesn't want you to think about it either. And then he wonders why he's sitting where he is in the polls. You know, one of the things you have to do as a leader is you've got to tell us what you're for and what you're against. I haven't got a clue what Christopher Luxon's for and against on this matter. And I think we're entitled to know.
0: Yeah, no, the National Party...
1: Why is he thinking this? I have no idea.
0: No, I had national candidates 3 years ago on the show, and I asked them that question. It always came up. And they've obviously been given speech notes or talking points to say avoid, evade, don't answer the question. So the National Party obviously haven't changed that particular view. It's ironic, actually, isn't it, Richard, because over the last 3 years, the Prime Minister has rejected many of the tribunal reports regarding government treaty clause reviews and the like. You'd think you'd have a quieter view over that time.
1: Well, yes and no. When the government has rejected it, tribunal can only make recommendations, so I should make that clear to your listeners. But what the government's tended to do rather than reject the tribunal's rulings is just to ignore it and pretend they haven't happened. So we've got a string of decisions that have been made by the tribunal that another government could come along and adopt. In my view, what the government ought to do is when it doesn't agree with something, and we'll take the sovereignty one, they should actually have published their own statement, which would be devastating, saying, going through the points that were made and pointing out that actually Maori did cede sovereignty, and yes, there's overwhelming evidence that they knew what they were doing. This is another aside for you, but the reason, there was a very sensible reason why people signed the treaty in 1840. There'd been a civil war going on inside New Zealand for the previous more than 30 years. In the Musket Wars, a third of the Maori population was killed or enslaved. The Musket Wars were very popular up north when they had the muskets and no one else did. But by 1840, everyone had muskets. But there was no way of stopping the war, but like the Ukraine war, just kept on going. And along came the missionaries who said, look, the way to stop this war is to get the Brits to come in here. And when people say the treaty wasn't honoured, the British stopped the Musket Wars almost immediately. They sent a frigate down, which is sort of like sending today the equivalent of a aircraft carrier down to where people were fighting, fired off a couple of shots, and people quickly realised that the Musket Wars were over. They were all over within 3 years of the, or maybe four, of the treaty being signed. It was a very powerful reason to sign if you were up north and you had a culture that believed in utu, and realised it was only a matter of time before someone was going to come back, this time with muskets, and want to have revenge. Now, if you read the tribunal's hearings, they basically dismissed the Musket Wars as if they didn't happen. Yes, they did. They're one of the most significant events in New Zealand history. Mm. Some of the big disputes that we have today between iwi all go back to 1840. This is a bit of an aside, but we've now got a thing saying that we should introduce Maori customary law into our law. Well, Maori customary law in 1840 was the way you acquired land was you didn't go and pay for it and get it registered. Mm-hmm. You went out there and you killed the owner, ate him.
0: That's right.
1: And under Maori customary law, that entitled you to have the land. Yeah. And indeed, if Maori customary law really is introduced into our law, then why are we paying compensation? Because under Maori customary law, it was all taken legitimately. Yeah. Now, they want to pick and choose which customary law they want to follow. Now, that's

0: again, it's just a nonsense.
1: Indeed, you're absolutely right, and you
0: So
1: have
0: I'm very
1: expect.
0: politically incorrect telling you that.
1: Well, no, but I mean, it's honest. I have to say, I've even seen on the Stuff poll, and as you know, it's a fairly left-leaning organisation, Stuff. But even on the poll that they've got on this issue, a majority of New Zealanders agree with the ACT Party policy and the winding up of the tribunal, and they are Stuff readers. So one would suggest that across New
0: Is that
1: Zealand,
0: right?
1: 64% agree with on the Stuff poll with the ACT Party policy on winding up the tribunal. Well, if that's that Stuff poll, Richard, we know that ordinary New Zealanders will feel even more stronger on that issue, one would anticipate.
0: Well, I am surprised to hear that. I'm somewhat gratified because there's almost no, your platform is very unusual. There's almost nowhere where you can actually see these things debated. I was a little surprised that the Herald actually published my article because you don't. It's very hard to find in the New Zealand media those points of view, and it goes back to the Labor Party saying to the media, "Here's a pile of money, get you through COVID, but by the way, you've got to sign up to this version of the treaty." Now they all say that it didn't influence their editorial policy, and no doubt they believe that.
1: Well, now we all know that wasn't true. Richard, it's always a pleasure having you on the show, mate. Look forward to catching up with you again during the election campaign. Have you got a sense of just, 6.5 weeks out, looking at the polls bouncing around, and boy, they're a bouncing. But who's going to win?
0: No. And you're probably talking to the wrong person because I think I was hearing you before. I'm a free enterprise man, so I'm just horrified to hear a government suddenly announce that it's going to intervene on a privately owned company that's broken no law. I wonder whether that's going to be as popular as the government thinks. People might say, well, yes, I want to serve it to the supermarkets, but if the government can serve it to the supermarkets, it can serve it to you. It could, nobody's property's safe. But there we are. That's, and
1: No,
0: that probably
1: we,
0: puts me
1: you and I will have a
0: in a
1: philosophical
0: different
1: different view on that, but it doesn't matter. The very fact that the two major parties went public on the same day about this 6.5 weeks out from the election would suggest, though, that it is an issue that they've realised they have to address, yes?
0: Oh, sure, but it also suggests in my mind that it's a poll-driven issue, that they've suddenly decided it's important in the polls, and something that they thought 3 months ago wasn't legit, wasn't a good thing to do. They've now decided that it is, and I worry about the how can I put it? The expediency being shown by both sides, and I haven't even got on to the fiscal policy, but the fiscal statements being made by both National and Labor are fiction. I mean, that's just nonsense. You have a look at, they both go to elections year after election after election saying they're going to balance the books. The books are in worse state now, and this is under a National government, than they were under Labor. What I can say in defence of National is that they've stopped the huge increase in spending and debt, but they haven't turned it around. I'm quite worried about the direction of the country, and I'm not trying to be alarmist, but every few years New Zealand's hit by an economic shock. You know, the global financial crisis, an earthquake. God, we might have a volcano. We could have foot and mouth. We'll suddenly be in a very serious financial position. We've blown all our reserves. The next crisis that comes, we'll be going cap in hand to the IMF, and I can tell you that the IMF is not going to agree with the sort of socialist policies we've got in this country. And one of the things I tried to do as an MP was to, and a minister, I said, I'm blowed if I'm going to hand over to the IMF. where I actually sat down on a cabinet meeting where the Treasury said, we've blown all our abilities to borrow money. We're going to have to go to the IMF for a special loan. I said, that'll be the day. I think New Zealanders should take the tough decisions. I'm not going to hand over my sovereignty to the IMF. And if we think the Waitangi Tribunal's bad, you wait till the IMF gets going on us.
1: Richard, this is another conversation that I intend to have with you, my friend. I thank you for your intervention, though, on this issue of the Waitangi Tribunal. But I actually hope we make this a more regular event, because I'd be interested in your insight leading up to Election Day. I thank you very much for your insight this morning. It's been wonderful.
0: My pleasure, and I hope all your viewers have a great day.
1: Good on you.
0: And I have not said it too much.
1: No, of course you haven't. Debate and free speech are always good things. Richard Prebble, it is 16 minutes to 12.
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5: G'day, Boise here. I'm standing for New Zealand First in the Hutt South electorate. 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But as a Lower Hutt lad, I'm going to give it my best shot. 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
1: Richard for Prime Minister. No apologies required from in, says one of you. I agree with Prebble. You might be sitting at a watertight cabinet in November, Michael, says David. And another of you, when I hear Christopher Finlayson, KC, say he can't understand the National Party not taking John Key's advice to take the temperature down on race relations, but they haven't done anything, says Mark. Well, why did Potucker appoint Richard Prebble in the first place? Yeah, I can give you the background to that. It wasn't Potucker. Well, Tama Potucker was the sort of rubber stamp. It was Richard Preble and the ACT Party that nominated Richard Preble for the Waitangi Tribunal and pushed that through Cabinet, in exactly the same way that New Zealand First and Winston Peters pushed Ron Mark for the same role. And both of them ended up on the Waitangi Tribunal. Ron Mark, I think, still there. I had a chat to him about this, and he says, God, I haven't done anything. Richard Preble were put on there essentially to make sure that there was a conservative point of view. There is another person on that committee who's recently appointed. What was his name? Philip Crump. I think the ACT Party put him on to replace Richard Preble. But the problem is, it's Karen, Chief Judge Karen Fox, who was put on to that role and as chairperson by Willie Jackson as a sort of hand grenade, sabotage grenade, if you like, booby trap. In, I think, about July 2023, as they were going out, he made sure that he still controlled the Waitangi Tribunal. It's a weird setup that the Chief Judge, Dr. Karen Fox, determines who, which of the tribunal members, and there are 29 listed on the tribunal website, although not all of them are currently active, but there are 29 of them. She determines who gets to go and hear the particular tribunals. And she's still got some rabid lefties and Maori activists on, like Derek Fox, for example, and Pru Kapua, and Kim Narimu, and Dr. Hannah O'Regan. They're all still sitting there. So unsurprisingly, Professor Tom Roa, a whole series of academics that were put on by Willie Jackson and Pryor. So she can go and pick anything from 3 to 7 of those members, and unsurprisingly, the Ron Marks and the Richard Prebles of this world weren't considered for any of the big ones. They given the small ones, and you heard Richard Preble give his experience of the tribunal that he was offered. So that will go up. So there are only two parties that ACT and New Zealand First have said that they will disestablish the tribunal. I think New Zealand First said it a few months ago. It's funny, actually, ACT and New Zealand First are pretty much in lockstep on these issues. But you would have heard Richard Preble say, oh, well, Christopher Luxon doesn't say anything about this. It's very, very interesting, because I'll give you some really quick background on this. ACT released their policy on the Waitangi Tribunal, I think it was last Sunday. I'm pretty sure it was. It was the was it last Sunday or the Sunday before? No, 10 days ago. Yeah, not last Sunday, the Sunday before. To disestablish the Waitangi Tribunal once outstanding treaty claims are concluded. And that's historical rather than contemporary. Now, 3 days later, after that particular release, the Prime Minister was asked by the media what his views were on this issue, all right? And this is the extraordinary response that he gave. This is the extraordinary response that he gave. First of all, he said, and this is 3 or 4 days after the policy had been released, that he hadn't seen the policy release, which would be a bald-faced lie, I would think, because you'd have to have been a blind man with a hearing problem and habitually incontinent not to be able to have had some awareness, certainly in political circles, that ACT had released this policy on the Sunday. 3 days later, he was saying, oh, I haven't seen it. Bollocks. That's a lie, Christopher Luxon. But then this is what he said. But the government will have more to say about its review into the tribunal soon. And I'll give you the direct quote. All I'd say is that on either side of that debate, there is a question as we get through treaty settlements as to what the future role of the Waitangi Tribunal is. Good, Christopher. You at least acknowledge that there's an issue. Now, he then goes on to say, and of course a review has been undertaken, that's sitting with Tama Potaka. And so he'll have more to say about that in due course. Luxon said the government obviously listened to the tribunal, but said there was a question about what the role of it should be as treaty settlements come to end, which was the purpose of the review. Quote, "You know, as a government, we listen to it. We've got obviously very strong treaty obligations. The best way we can deliver our treaty obligation is improving outcomes for Māori." Sounds quite sensible. And then he went on to say, "And when you look at the improved outcomes for Māori, whether it be in education, housing, law and order, you know, there are really," this is what he said, direct quote, there are really good progress that we've made over the last 2 and a bit years. So that's what he said in response. It's not that he didn't say anything. He said that, okay, and that he's left it with Tama Potaka and that they'll have things to say in due course. All right? Matt, welcome to the show. Good morning to you.
9: Good morning, Michael. Richard Preble was quite right. They seem to subscribe to a sanitised or sort of a revisionist version of what happened back in the early 1800s. The thing about the tribunal is whenever you see the issue that's taken to them, there's no point in them meeting and discussing it because you know before they go in what the outcome's going to be because it's a totally one-sided panel of people. There's no one there presenting the alternative side because they just seem to have decided that never happened. It doesn't fit with their sort of narrative. And I'll give you an example. I did an essay once at university about Marion Dufresne, who was the sailor who landed in that in the Bay of Islands. And he befriended the Maori, and then it all went pear-shaped based on something like his people, some of his sailors were fishing in a tapu area where Maori had drowned or something, and they caught and ate the fish. And for some, back in those days, that meant that they were them tapu and had to be killed and eaten, essentially. And that's exactly what happened to the Marion Dufresne. They invited him up to dine with the chief, and little did he know that he was going to be the main course. But in any case, I wrote that essay, and this was going back a while, and I found it recently because I googled up Marion Dufresne and what happened in the Bay of Islands. I think it was in the early 1800s, and they now say we can't be sure how Marion Dufresne died. And so I went, oh, that's weird, because... And so anyway, I went to the bibliography and found out where I'd got that information from. And it was from a book written by none other than Anne Salmon called First Peoples or First Nations or something like that.
1: Yeah.
9: And quite clearly in that book, it said exactly what happened, which was he was put in the pot, essentially, because of this tapu thing. And you try to get your hands on that book now, I can't even get it from the National Library of New Zealand. It's not available. And I thought, that's interesting. And then now who's one of the big activists is none other than Anne Salmon. I think it's Dame Anne Salmon. So she has totally changed her initial version of history because somewhere along the line, we decided that the Maori, when the Europeans arrived, were all sitting on a beach eating kinnas and singing Kumbaya together, when in reality, as Richard Preble just said, there were tribes that were fighting for their lives because the warring tribes would just invade them and enslave them and eat them and take their land. And then the other part of it is just, oh, tikanga was the first law of this land and they're trying to incorporate it into the justice system. Which tikanga? Which tribe? And does that include utu? And does that include tapu? And does that include all those things, which means if you fish in the tapu area, you die because you've desecrated some weird mythological God, I suppose, or whatever the belief system is. So somewhere along the line, someone did something and everyone decided that we need to change the narrative on what actually went on back then to they were at war and they signed the treaty because they wanted to live in peace to, oh no, everyone was happy before the Europeans came along and mucked everything up. So until we can square away what actually happened...
1: I understand what you're saying. Going back to the Dufresne issue, Marion Dufresne, early French explorer, as you say, killed at the end of the 18th century. The history now is not quite sure what happened, but that the suggestion is that he was attacked and killed along with other members of a fishing partner about the 12th or 13th of June 1772. And they think it was for the point and purposes Mark's just pointed out of offending the tapu of the particular area. I must go and find the primary source, but thank you, Matt, for drawing my attention to it. It is... Oh, good God. It's almost 12 o'clock. Have I got to go now, do I? Have I... Oh, okay, go for your life.
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12: In this update, New Zealand's bumpy economic recovery continues with annual growth at the highest point in more than 2 years. Latest GDP data from StatsNZ shows the economy grew just 0.2% in the June quarter, down from 0.9% for March. Business reporter Michael Sergal breaks down the numbers.
13: Construction, the government, healthcare and wholesale trade are driving the growth. Transport, accommodation and hospo are dragging it down. Annual growth has hit 1.7%, well below the long-term average, but the highest it's been since March 2024.
12: A $1.6 million government methamphetamine prevention campaign hopes to help people stop using, with consumption at record high levels this April. The six-month F-Meth campaign aims to reach 2.5 million people, targeting those aged 18 to 59. It includes three videos, one featuring T and Flo sharing their personal story. T talks about the realizations that helped her stand strong.
14: Meth never made me feel small. But at that point, meth also didn't care about my ambitions and my dreams and my goals or my family.
12: Our foreign ministry's condemning attacks on civilians and critical infrastructure in Yemen and Saudi Arabia. Saudi Arabia's government says it's shot a drone launched by the Houthis towards Mecca, considered Islam's holiest city. A strike also damaged a key Saudi Arabia oil pipeline last week. Senior political reporter Azaria Howell has more.
15: Our Ministry of Foreign Affairs and Trade says further escalation risks worsening the region's humanitarian and security challenges. It calls on the Houthis to cease all hostilities.
12: A Whangarei supermarket owner has real concerns about National's election promise to split up foodstuffs. The party wants to create a third player by separating Pak and Save from New World and Foursquare, subject to Commerce Commission agreement. New World Regent owner Eric Rush says that's shocking. He says the beauty of being a cooperative is each store pays the same for goods.
16: If they split us up, it's the regions that are really going to suffer because it's going to take a lot more cost to get those products out.
12: That's news.
11: Sport on the platform.
12: In sport, navigating how to best allocate his time and saying no remain hazards for golfer Ryan Fox 2 months after his maiden major triumph. He's back in England for the first time since winning the Open at Royal Birkdale. Fox tees off in the marquee group with fellow major winners Rory McIlroy and Aaron Rye from 6:40 tonight at the European Tour's PGA Championship tournament on the Wentworth course in Surrey, an event that he won in 2023. He admits his approach has always been to say yes to everything, but that can compromise performance. Four-time Formula One champion Max Verstappen's gone from last on the grid to take the checkered flag in a go-kart race over 30 laps against one.